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4: 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Here's Glenn Davis.
5: A couple of our veterans out here. We got Fidel out here. He's a big Mexico fan. I think he's a U.S. fan as well. We got Jonathan Montenegro out here. We also have out here Giovanni, our great buddy, and we've seen a lot of familiar faces in here. Elva Trevino's coming up. We're going to do one more segment here with Tim Hanley, and we're really looking forward to this. By the way, the Aston Villa guys are here. Jason Hughes here. They're pretty happy after the Villa season and that amazing work from Unai Emery. We're back. Hugh O'Connor's Pub, I-10 in the Marquee Entertainment Center. Big thank you to Hugh O'Connor's Pub for hosting us here tonight. We are kind of doing, I kind of feel like we're a little bit of a band, you know. We're going different pubs. Not quite like that, but you know, nobody's throwing anything at us, so that's pretty good. So 713-780-3776 is the number to call in. Again, a reminder, we have Germany, we have the Netherlands, we have Portugal coming to Houston. I mean, this... You have to stop and think about this for a second to understand the gravity of that and what that means in global soccer. And we got a heck of a draw of teams coming here. It really is incredible. That's before we get into Sweden. That's before we get into some of the upstarts and some of maybe the teams that could provide an upset. You also have Saudi Arabia. I watched them this weekend. Very technical group, as always. Maybe don't have the physical power, but definitely a technical group. And let's not forget, they beat Argentina in the first game in 2022 in Qatar, and that set up a second-round game against Mexico. And if Mexico had won that, Argentina's out. And Argentina's trying to go back-to-back. We're back here with Tim Hanley. Big thank you to everybody for coming out here tonight. Dave Roach out here. Peter Kingston and Hugh O'Connor's Pub. All right, Tim. I want to take you into simply what I just said, the three European powers that are coming here with their history in the World Cup. And we may be looking at a World Cup winner here with the Netherlands, Germany, and potentially Portugal.
6: Yeah, that it's a credit to the city. And it's, you know, not to blow smoke, but it's a credit to you, Glenn, and all the people. I know Chris Canetti and all the people in these organizations that have gotten, the push to get it here. But I'm in the Bay Area in California, kind of where I'm from. The teams there, you can feel it. I was out there last week, and you can kind of feel it's just not quite there. And here you're starting to see the glimpses of the excitement, and these are massive teams, yeah. Massive teams. And in the top five of the teams that people believe can win this, those are three in that, in a way, in your top five, six, seven, right? Those are three of them.
5: 100%.
6: Unheard of. And so if you can't get to a game, you should try. If you can't, get out and about and around, because you're going to see some things that you haven't seen before in the pubs and at the watch parties, and massive teams, historic teams.
5: No question about it. And I was just pulling something up here with Germany. You know, I mean, listen to these names: Florian Wirtz, Jamal Musiala, Leroy Sané. They've got Pavlovic in midfield. I mean, real key to them is Joshua Kimmich, who plays that right back position, and then he jumps into midfield, and you all of a sudden see him all over the field in different positions. Nico Schlotterbeck. And we're probably expecting when the U.S. plays Germany in their final warm-up, right? It's coming up in a couple
6: of
5: days,
6: yeah.
5: June 6th, same day as Argentina and Honduras. I would expect Manuel Neuer is going to be in goal there.
6: Yeah,
5: that might be the tip-off, right?
6: The German team, you should see a lot of the names, depending on their particular periodization, and they have time, but You're going to see some big names playing in that match for sure.
5: And then you got the Bacuna brothers for Curacao, Leandro and Janino. Jurgen Locadia hopefully will be smarter than he was in the last game because they had a very, very good 45 minutes in
6: against Scotland.
5: And then they imploded after their center forward came in late with an elbow.
6: And don't forget our guy, Aloy Room, in goals, who I had in Columbus.
5: Yeah.
6: Great guy. Fantastic guy.
5: Tim was the goalkeeper coach with Aloy Room, who's going to be in goal for Curacao. They do have a guy named Tahith Chong who scored a sick goal against Scotland. Brings a ball down at the halfway line, runs from the halfway line. The defender catches up, cuts it back, chops it, finishes off the post. The guy was busy. The guy was dangerous. He's got hair like Valderrama. Keep an eye on him, Tahith Chong. That's the guy coming in. So I want to get into your next ventures now because you, like me, had a big change this year. I'm not calling games anymore for MLS. You're not a goalkeeper coach. It leads to new things. Give us an update because, you know, you're going to do some coaching education, a lot of different things. We would really like to get you to kind of have a platform here and talk about it.
6: Yeah, thank you. So I have had, you know, some calls from MLS teams, and I've kind of considered it, and I'm still kind of considering that part of my life. But and I think I've said this to you before, but I'm kind of, in a way, exhausted from doing something that I really, really loved, right? And that's okay. And so I still love the game. And what I'm doing right now with a glove company called Set GK is I coach coaches now. So my job is goalkeeper coaches kind of call, and I have a program that we run through 12 months of me telling them pretty much. I kind of sit there on the FaceTime or sit there on the call and bleed, and that's it. I just go through, and there are buckets, so it is somewhat organized. I'm not the most organized, but no, I go through what it's like to be in the room. If you want to be a professional coach, if you just want to work in, not just, but work your way up the ladder from academy, you know, a youth coach, if you want to coach in college, if you want to do these things, I just share with you everything that I know, and I look at your sessions and break them down and try to help kind of clean up some things and help you become the best goalkeeper coach that you can be. So I'm a coach mentor, so to speak.
5: Yeah, very interesting. And I, you know, I mean, I'm sitting here and I'm thinking every youth club in Houston could use you. No, I'm serious. I mean, just from a local standpoint, I'm saying everybody's trying to get an edge. And yes, I know they have goalkeeper coaches, but You bring in the goalkeeper coaches to get a perspective from somebody else. I mean, I do that. You do that.
6: Yeah. And there's a few people, Glenn, like, you know, you know Frans Hauk, right, the Dutch.
5: Sure.
6: So what he does is he'll go out to clubs and teach all the coaches his idea of how the game is being played, and it's called goal player. And so that's one thing that he does. So it's similar, but I'm taking an individual guy that or girl that is a goalkeeper coach, and I am trying to get them from a certain standard to a higher standard.
5: Tim, have you, I mean, is this out there where people can see it, where they can follow it? Have you got it out there publicly yet?
6: I'm the worst at
5: still word
6: doing,
5: of mouth.
6: I'm the worst at that,
5: okay,
6: kind of trying to promote myself. I've never been comfortable with it. But it's Tim at SetGK. It's kind of uncomfortable for me. I'm not from that. So it's been slowly building. And I'm getting these guys and girls that call and say, hey, what's the program and how does it work? And we just talk. And it's a lot of, and you know me well enough to know that it's going to move from some goalkeeping to some human factor. Like some parts of it, you'll be like, well, you're telling me to go read this book that has nothing to do about soccer. You're telling me to go watch this. I told one of my coaches to watch a podcast by Andy Roddick has a podcast, tennis podcast, called Being Served. And I knew the coach that was on it, tennis coach, nothing, you know, but the attention to detail was so fascinating in this podcast by that particular individual tennis coach, and he was one of the best in the world. It was fascinating to me, and that's the same kind of attention you need to bring in anything that you do.
5: Well, it's a very new trend, and Pep Guardiola's had a lot to do with this, looking at other sports, applying them to your sport, whether it's hockey, the NBA. There's a lot of this going on, and there's a lot to learn. I mean, we can go back to Bruce Arena where, you know, his first job at Virginia, there was a great coach there that he used to listen in on all the time.
6: Yeah, okay.
5: You know, and take ideas from other players. Now, back in those days, they would say, oh, you're not a soccer guy if you did that. Well, now everybody does it, right?
6: Yes. Individual coaches, guys that are currently playing for a team, they have an individual coach that's telling them one thing, and it's a real interesting thing. And the other sports aspect, you can learn so much from other people in other sports and or, you know, the simple things, leadership books and all those kinds of things that you can apply to your teaching, your coaching, because at the end of the day, you're communicating with another human being and you're helping them grow, and it doesn't mean just soccer.
5: So do you think a lot of the youth coaches, it is a bit too much information overload sometimes?
6: Well, I would ask you, when you were young, the primary focus of your soccer training was you going out and playing.
5: You don't have to ask me.
6: And so I didn't have a goalkeeper coach. So how did I learn? Yeah. I watched, you know, like Soccer Made in Germany. I got an hour a week.
5: Toby Charles.
6: Right? And then I'd watch some of the Mexican stuff. But the goalkeeping thing was so crazy, it didn't make that much sense to me. But I had to learn by myself. And then turning professional, it was me and Bob Rigby or Billy Irwin, whoever the goalkeeper was, my older guy. You know, he's a starter and I'm the backup. We just helped each other. There was no goalkeeper coach. Yeah. So how did we learn? You know, and it's like that same thing, the skills of your eyes watching and talking about it and figuring it out. That was how we were coached. And so now we depend on someone else to maybe, it's like a crutch. Help me be my goalie coach, be my personal. And kids will call me and say, can I get a private lesson? I go, there's probably a high school coach that can help you just as much as I can right now, and he won't charge you anywhere near what I would, you know. And it's like, they know enough based on where you're at physically and for the expectations that you're required. There's guys charging a ton of money for a kid that can't jump and touch the post. And it's like, so I'm an advocate of learning on your own, figuring it out in a whole bunch of different ways.
5: Well, we're Dynamo goalkeeper coach. He's Tim Hanley. He's joining us live here tonight. Hugh O'Connor's Pub I-10 in the Marquee Entertainment Center. By the way, hit me up on Twitter and Instagram at Glenn Davis Sock. Also, our videos about Houston and where people should go. We just pulled one off from Galveston. A lot of great stuff in there for people coming from overseas, Germany, Netherlands, Portugal, wherever you're coming from, Curacao. Check these videos out. It's YouTube and TikTok. Speaking of shameless promotion and things you don't like to do, although I'm having a lot of fun
6: with the non-soccer ones,
5: I'm having so much
6: they're
5: fun.
6: They're really great. I've watched every single one, and I got to say, they're really great. Well done.
5: We're having a lot of fun, and Victor Arise is a big, big part of this as well. I got to give Victor some big, big props. But it is a lot of fun. So do you worry, though, that there's so much information that kids can't sort of go through things and make their own choices and don't have a little time just to kind of try to work through something? It's always now. I got to have it now.
6: Yeah, I don't worry about it too much. I don't like...
5: Yeah, you're not going to lose sleep over it.
6: But you're right. Chris Knight, one of my favorite musicians, he goes like, father like son, I don't worry about it too much, but I think about it some. I do. I think about it. And the thing is, let them play. Let them play a lot of different sports, honestly. And we have this idea that specializing and like, no, play everything. Play anything.
5: I'm glad you're saying this. And I hope parents out there right now, if you're listening into this show, you don't have to get caught up into the overall hype, but you got to do every single thing that everybody else is doing because somebody's telling you.
6: Yes, and that is even more true with a goalkeeper. I watched Joe Cannon play basketball. It blows your mind. What an athlete. And so if somebody were to send me, and Joe is one of the best goalkeepers I've ever had, and they can do it all. They just can do it all. You pick a sport. Give me an athlete, and I can make them a good goalkeeper. And I know playing with your feet can change that a little. It is difficult. That's a tough skill. So field players early, they need a little more time, possibly.
5: Now, were you telling this to just goalkeepers or field
6: players? No, I'm saying
5: as
6: everybody.
5: Well. Okay.
6: Everybody
5: That's
6: play everything.
5: That's right.
6: That's 100. Yeah. And you can even, you know, with a goalkeeper, it's even more so. There's nothing.
5: How do you know you like soccer if you don't measure it against something else?
6: Yeah. That's very true.
5: Let's be honest.
6: That's very true.
5: I played baseball. I played basketball. I had the Earl of Pearl spin move down and.
6: You look at.
5: I realized I wasn't going anywhere in basketball.
6: Well, you get somebody like Rafa Nadal.
5: Yeah.
6: His dad was a professional soccer player.
5: Yeah.
6: You know, I'm sure he played a lot. And now it's tennis.
5: It's pretty cool stuff. Tim, you've been a gem here tonight. This has been great stuff. We're going to let you go back and eat some dinner. I want to thank you so much for coming up from Galveston. Enjoyed watching your work with goalkeepers. You don't know how much I watch you. I watch you more than you know. I always like watching what you
6: do
5: in pregame.
6: I do a lot of pointing.
5: I like the pregame. I saw a few grimaces a couple times when you were hitting crosses in with that bad knee.
6: Oh, yeah, down the road, yes.
5: And I was like, I'm going to get him some Tylenol sent down there. But anyway, really good stuff tonight. Great, great insight. Thank you so much for
6: coming
5: on the show tonight.
6: Really enjoyed it, as always. Thank you so much.
5: We'll catch up with you in a few minutes here. We're going to bring Elva Trevino on here in a minute. Tim Hanley, what a gem here. Getting him on tonight, and this is some really, really good stuff. That's not the last time he's going to be on, by the way. He doesn't know it. He's going to have to one day just say, hey, that's enough. All right. Quick hit before we go to break. We still have the Todd Ramos interview coming up. Got a lot more to go here tonight. I do want to remind you about LSSE.net and witnessing the World Cup in grand style. 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All right, we'll take a break. We'll come back. Going to go down to the grassroots level here in Houston for a segment.
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0: 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Here's Glenn Davis.
2: All right, we're back at Hugh O'Connor's Pub here. Really brewing. This place is hopping here tonight. This is fantastic. You can get a glass engraved by Coors or Miller Lite here. It's super. I mean, these are beautiful. I got mine. I mean, they got a logo on here, 250 years of America, World Cup 2026, Soccer Matters in there. I mean, those are going home with me. I'm not letting anybody take those. That's for sure. Hugh O'Connor's Pub, I-10 in the Marquee Entertainment Center. All the big shots are out. Peter Kingston, one of the owners. David Roach. Great, great English pub food here. This is going to be a happening spot for the World Cup. I-10 in the Marquee Entertainment Center. That's where we are. I-10 and the Marquee Entertainment Center. We just had three really good segments with Tim Hanley. I do want to remind people of a couple of quick things before we get into our next segment. I got a very special guest here coming up. But before we do, next week we're up at Senate Avenue Brewing, okay, up there with Andrew Mitchum and company. After that, we on the 30th will be down at the Flat. But this Thursday night, I would love for some of you to come out to this because this is really cool. And Elsie, you're going to like this. Sabine Street Studio Artists. It's where the artists are, the kind of lofts over there. Sabine Street. It's called the Ballet of the Masses. Justin Earl Grant has put this together. The Ballet of the Masses are basically, he gave soccer balls to people and to make artwork out of them. And it's incredible what people have come up with. So this Thursday night, June 4th, 6 to 8 p.m., there's over 40 soccer balls there. The four winners are going to be announced. It's at Sabine Street Studios Artists. At Sabine Street Studio Artists. It's exciting. They're exceptional. And it's juried by moi. I got to pick four out of this. I hope people aren't going to follow me home after this because this is not easy. I'm actually very nervous about this. But I think I have it narrowed down now, so it's going to be great. And Justin Earl Grant really put this whole thing together. I saw somebody online say, that's a great idea, Glenn. No, I didn't do it. Justin Earl Grant did this, and he's an artist himself. His ball is exceptional as well. So come out there Thursday night. All right, my next guest, Elva Trevino. Everybody knows her in Houston. She's a mover and a shaker. She gets things done. If you remember the recent Houston soccer day, this woman was all over and behind that. And there's a deep connection there between you and me because of the grassroots in Houston. Mm-hmm. And we all know that the World Cup is coming here because of the people that play the game, mm-hmm. coach, referee, buy tickets. Just a little on that and then how you kind of got this idea of Houston Soccer Day, and there was a proclamation from the mayor as well.
3: Right. Well, I just want to, start and say, first off, this place is amazing. There's so many people here. The energy is always electric every time you do live shows, but you can definitely tell that this is going to be the place to be. So I want to honor you, too, because I know through generations, you've done so much work that you never want credit for. You know, there's so many testimonies, not just in Houston, but all over the state and people in different host cities and things that I've connected with that know your name. They know your name because of your mentorship, your impact, your voice, your consistency in growing the game. And it's people like you that we wanted to make sure, that they had their moment. So we love the efforts of, the best time in the world with these global games coming to our cities. But, also we got to recognize history. And I think just as an athlete and somebody who's always studied leadership, people who've grown, not just soccer, but just across sports, there's so many testimonies of incredible icons in this state that didn't even come from here. You know, we had people through Houston Soccer Day that we were recognizing and 80 years old, right? So,
2: to answer, 90.
3: 90 years old.
2: Jim Walker, former general manager,
3: right.
2: Heavily influenced in the youth community. And that was wonderful to see the older set get that recognition because a lot of times they're bypassed because people

0: you know, being an athlete, growing up on soccer fields because of my father playing religiously, from Fútbol Rápido to indoor to, you know, the Monterrey family we have, being Tigres fans and all that. You know, it's a part of me. I'm a daughter of the sport, and I played it myself. But, you know, when I was listening for a long time in the fitness industry, all the problems that we had in terms of, like, access, funding, all these things, right? You think of the soccer gyms all around the city. You think of the academies and nonprofits that have, you know, put blood, sweat, and tears into the years to keep these kids going, right? Trying to find the resources, giving the shoes off their feet at times. So for about 6 months, I'm like, okay, there's this huge problem. I know I'm not the only person who's seeing it. And it really was pulling on my gut and my heart, and I started talking to different leaders across the industry. So, you know, what I love, like, even today, there's so many people that have soccer brains, but they have different perspectives of it. Some are pro sports, some are grassroots. So we decided, you know, in order to honor our own people, why don't we lock arms? You know, just like you want to build a championship team, you can't have 10 Messis, right? You've got to have the one who is scoring the goals, the ones who's, you know, refereeing the game. You got to have people behind, you know, the bench getting ready to go in. Like, to well-round a city and to well-round a team and to well-round a sport and an industry, we need to use each other's arsenals. And so that's what that was about. It was about taking a moment to really not just honor history, to look at the generations that we have across our city and all the stories that really built to being able to attract the World Games like what we have now. And that also included, you know, city leadership, county leadership, state leadership. So a lot of the resources we all pulled in together. I mean, this thing happened fast. 3 weeks, we got the mayor to say yes. So Houston Soccer Day will also be here next year, which is the point. You know, this month is such a great time for people to come in and to have a blast and a once-in-a-lifetime opportunity. But what happens when the game is done? The ones who are here, the grassroots, the ones who have been here, are the ones who will continue to be here. And this should be that jumpstart for them. So we're all committed, you know, finding you through our friend Bititi on Monday Night Footballs.
1: Yeah.
0: And connecting with so many other different networks of incredible, just helpful people. It's allowed us not only to establish that, but now to duplicate that. So this weekend, on Saturday, we'll be in McAllen, which is South Texas. I was also, you know, there as a kid, and I just love that community. I love helping them. They're in the middle of Monterrey and Houston. So I said, you know what? What are they doing? I called City Hall. Same thing. They have baby plans, but they didn't have a monstrous plan. So I lended the blueprint, and now we're going to – I mean, it's incredible to see everyone coming together.
1: I don't know how and when you sleep. Do you do that? Because, I mean it's incredible. I see you everywhere. I mean, it's pretty amazing, and we thank you. We're talking to Elva Trevino, and, you know, I've always thought that our soccer community, we still have a long way to go in pulling together, but this is a great start to it, and I do believe that we all need to take control of it in a positive way, support each other, do things that benefit the greater good, not only ourselves, but the greater good.
0: Right.
1: I mean, look, I got into the sport of soccer. I've had an entire life in the sport of soccer because of what others have provided for me.
0: Right.
1: Opportunity, what people did before us. My life and what I have done in my life, being involved specifically with something I love, a sport, my entire life, player, running a youth club, now in the media for 30 years, calling World Cups, all of this stuff.
0: You're an icon.
1: I mean, no, but what I'm trying to get at is that's not the life my parents had, okay?
0: Right.
1: That's not the life a lot of other people
0: right.
1: had. I was an 18-year-old on a boat getting ready to hit the beaches of Okinawa,
0: yep.
1: right? So I think it's important for all of us to just once in a while go back and remind yourself of how fortunate we are, even
0: yeah.
1: if you're going through tough times.
0: Mm-hmm.
1: And we all go through tough times and have disappointment. And I think with that kind of mindset, we can continue to improve the sport here. And we can pull the oars in the same direction if we pull off our positions a little bit sometimes.
0: Right. And, I mean, I think pretty much everybody here is an athlete. I mean, whether they're mentally there or physically, they have their story. And I think we have to also remember when we see those players falling or missing the ball in some way, missing the goal, like, it's not about them missing and making a mistake. It's about what they do that defines their character after, right? So no matter what city you're listening from, I think also part of that messaging is, like, take charge and just go. Just do things. Don't wait on permission to do things, you know? A lot of times we have these ideas of how to build community stronger, how to get more funding for some of these players, whether they're in the pro level, you know, smaller. But we need to remember, like, you just got to go. You're athletes at heart, and everything you do is an art. So quit waiting on permission and the blueprint, because honestly, in American soccer, everybody right now, including our, you know, pros who paved the way, but you are the blueprint. So once you realize you're

0: you're writing that history book with us, right? Even from the fan clubs and all of that, then what are you doing now that's going to be a setup post World Cup? Like, that's the question I think that we should leave them with today. It's like, take charge and keep, you know, adding fire to what's already going, and don't think that you're not strong enough or a professional player to help. You can do, you know, a lot with a little, and people in our past have done more with less, right? So
1: there's so many wonderful stories out there. Now, I'm in here tonight, and as I look over this crowd, there's a lot of soccer people there, but there's a lot of people that maybe aren't soccer people, and I'm hoping one or two of them go home enjoying the sport. Maybe they heard something about the World Cup that's going to make them pay attention to it. Right. This will happen during the World Cup. We will get people that will all of a sudden become soccer fans, and this will be their indelible moment where, you know, they watched a game on TV, or they saw the U.S. go on a good run, or they saw something spectacular that they haven't paid attention to.
0: Right.
1: And, you know, 20 years from now, they're going to be at the dinner over a holiday, and they're going to go, hey, remember the time, you know,
0: right,
1: back in the 2026 World Cup where we saw Christian Pulisic score this goal, or we saw Portugal get to the semifinals and lose on, whatever it is. These moments, we all have these benchmarks, and,
0: right,
1: and this World Cup will benchmark people.
0: Right.
1: It will also bring us new, unique fans, and it will also light a fire under a lot of kids and people that will now dream of being there. Now, if you want to dream of being there, two practices a week is not going to do it. You're going to have to say no to a lot of things, and you're going to have to be out there training and working hard when others aren't. But there's just so many great lessons that can come out of sports in this World Cup.
0: Yep, absolutely.
1: All right, Elva, what else we got? So you're going down to the Valley this weekend. What else you got going on? Because you're like a juggler. You got too many things going on. Tell me.
0: I like to think it's a masterpiece. So there are things that I have that are on the short game and the long game. So when people see them come together across the city or, you know, the state, they're like, oh, okay, now I get it. So I work in silence a lot. But with that said, you know, we've got initiatives going during the World Cup here in Houston that are going to be more grassroots and outskirts. So, you know, reach out if you're trying to find placement. We definitely have ways, like with even on your show. I know you're always open to partnerships and things to make sure that people are, you know, getting that access. But in McAllen, we're able to partner with people like Special Olympics again. So
1: very
0: we're going to
1: good.
0: Be honoring Braulio Vidal, who's going to be going to the Nationals right after. We've got two high school coaches from Mack High that will be recognized, over 400, you know, career wins. So it's just really cool to look at the diversity of the stories. We got sports medicine represented, gyms and trainers, you know, all the people in the game, the referees. So everyone's coming together to say, hey, if we're going to...
1: I think this is a movement we got going here.
0: Right.
1: I'm so excited because over the years, I've always made sure this show, over 20 plus years, always honored what we have locally.
0: Right.
1: And now to see others really picking that up and take it, you know, and there's just so many incredible stories out here. I mean, you just mentioned a couple right down in the valley that is amazing, and we got to let people know that, you know, the fruits and labors of this game. I mean, right now there's
0: well,
1: maybe a lot of these coaches call training off tonight because of the rain. You know how that happens. When it sprinkles down here,
0: you know,
1: we don't play.
0: I will say, though, any conflict, you just put a ball in front of people, and they're always going to sort it out. So going back to grassroots, I think what's going to be cool around the city is to see some of those grassroots communities that are putting things in place. Futbolitos, you know, I grew up seeing soccer on rocks, being played on fields of rocks and things like that. The game is
1: sure.
0: for everybody. So if you don't know how to play, go figure it out because it's your game, too.
1: All right, she's Elva Trevino. Are we going to maybe see you up at Senate Avenue Brewing next Tuesday?
0: Of course, that's my favorite spot.
1: Okay, we're going to see Elva out there again. We're going to have a number of people out there. Diego Lopez Maradona will be out there. He is the nephew of the legendary Diego Maradona. Now, there's a guy that, how is he not involved?
0: Oh, my gosh.
1: You know, simply with that name.
0: We don't have enough time today, Glenn.
1: Well, we're not going to go there. Well, we're having a good time. We're going to have a great time. There's the legendary Tim Hanley. Yes, even more legendary girlfriend, Kim, Tangerine Boutique down in Galveston. That's where you want to go. That's where you want to go if you're down there shopping. Elva Trevino, thank you very much for coming on tonight, and thank you for everything you've done for soccer this year and prior.
0: Thank you.
1: All right, we're taking a break. Senator Markey Entertainment Center. When we come back, it is Todd Ramos, the former U.S. Men's National Team player. Going to talk to him about... incredible ball he laid on to Ernie Stewart in the 1994 World Cup. The 94 guys, Marcelo Balboa, Tab Ramos, those guys are kind of reliving it. And I'm going to ask Tab about that because that was a monumental World Cup in 94. We got a non-monumental one here in 2026. Quick break here. We're coming back. It's Tab Ramos, the former U.S. men's national team player. Hugh O'Connor's Pub, I-10 in the Marquee Entertainment Center. Get out there.
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2: A bola fica para a seleção do Panamá, Bárcenas. Tem desarme, tem Vini, lá vem o Brasil, primeiro ataque, chapa, mete, Vini, bateu, gol!
3: It was Brazil beating Panama in their warm-up game, and that was a goal from Vini Jr. Ryan is another one to keep an eye on, a young Brazilian player. He could have a breakout World Cup, and we mentioned some of those. But we welcome you back here again at Hugh O'Connor's Pub. I-10, the Marquee Entertainment Center. Great whiskey offerings, beer offerings. Tonight we got Miller Lite out here. We have Coors out here. They're doing these engraved glasses, so if you're out and about on the town, come in and do it. We got Andrew Kapolsky here as well. Great, great crowd. A big thank you to Hugh O'Connor's Pub. Let's do our final segment here. We're going to go to an interview I did earlier today with the former U.S. men's national team player, Tab Ramos.
4: Well, Tab, I'm going to flop you a softball here to start it. Just what are maybe two or three of the biggest storylines for you heading into World Cup 2026?
5: Wow, that's not soft. There's a lot to talk about. I mean, in terms of storylines, obviously we can't stay away from the political stuff. I mean, that's a storyline, right? We have a war going on. We have the situation with the Iranian team. I think that's certainly an issue. But then in terms of the sporting part, obviously that's what we have to focus on. I think that, you know, above and beyond everything else, I would have to go with the fact that this is, let's say, likely the last World Cup for Ronaldo and Messi, right? And they're both together. How great would it be to see them meet at some point in this World Cup? I think that would be likely the best storyline we can have. And then I would look at, as a third one, because you gave me three, I would say our team. Because, you know, 1994 World Cup was a World Cup that sort of cemented the sport here. You know, this is something that we continue to hear about, the effect that that World Cup has had on so many people in this country who are still involved in soccer, and the effect that we hope that this 2026 will have with the current roster, the current team. And I hope that this is the World Cup where we can look back at 20 years from now, if we're alive, and say that this is the one that actually implemented soccer into the American culture. That's what I'm hoping for.
4: Deeper drive into the consciousness. I like the three that you came up with. Speaking of the U.S. national team, how about some general comments on what was a very good performance against the African, I call them the African champions still. I'm not giving it to Morocco after what happened, but the African champion, Senegal.
5: Yeah, I thought it was a great performance. You know, I thought a lot of guys did well. You know, we had two completely separate groups and both did well, first half and second half. I thought for the first 15 minutes of the game, it seemed like Senegal didn't know what hit them. You know, we did well, you know, not only in terms of pressuring the ball, but we also won the ball back really quickly, you know, and we didn't allow Senegal to play at all or get out of their half. You know, by the time Senegal figured out that this was a real game, they were down 2-0 already. And I thought it was a great performance. It was a great start and the guys were ready to go.
4: Yeah, they seemed lively. The ball seemed to be getting off people's feet quicker. I mean, obviously, Christian Pulisic's a storyline because of getting out of Milan now and getting back in with the national team. Do you think he's got some relief being around, you know, a lot of his teammates who are supportive of him and maybe getting out of an environment at Milan that might have been toxic?
5: Well, look, I mean, all good players go through these environments. I think sometimes we make a little bit too much of this. You know, I think after the game, Christian, I think his first quote, I was listening to him, and the first thing he said that hopefully this makes people be quiet about him, you know, not scoring goals. You know, that's a tough approach to have. This is where you are when you're the best player on the national team. You know, these are the things you have to live through. And he did a great job. And by the way, I'd have to give Pepe a lot of credit because I think Pepe is the one who brought Pulisic in the game, who really sort of let him fly by stepping into those holes and allowing Christian to be more of a final pass or a finisher rather than being that creative player in between lines. And I think he benefited from that.
4: And are you meaning kind of checking back to the ball and getting involved and creating space? Because he got out of a really tight area on the sideline on that desk goal. That was phenomenal from Pepe.
5: Yeah, I mean, and that's what he did. I think he sort of stepped a little bit more, not quite into midfield, but certainly drew the center backs out with him. And he was able to hold the ball really well. And that created a couple of pockets, a couple of holes behind the defenders that Christian Pulisic was able to take advantage of.
4: So you got a stable of strikers who all had a very good game. Balogun scores. He's a different type of striker than Pepe. You think about the striker position for the moment, it looks pretty good.
5: Yeah, who would have thought? You know, a year ago we were thinking about who's going to be our number nine, and we're throwing all kinds of names in there. And now we actually have two who could potentially be starters the first day, and we actually don't know which one it's going to be.
4: Tab Ramos joining us. You know him from World Cups with the United States. One of the most creative midfielders this country has ever produced. All right. The goalkeeping position, how do you feel about that? I know everybody's debating it. The debate is fun. I know you and I are ready for games to start, but the debate still is fun. It's good for the sport. How do you think that plays out?
5: Well, you know, I was really surprised that Matt Turner played. You know, I thought that, you know, these two games should be likely for Matt Freese to kind of stabilize and have the other guys kind of get used to the way he plays. And likewise for him, get used to the guys in front of him. But, you know, for the last 2 years, what we've seen with Pochettino is a lot of changes, and it's change after change after change. So, you know, unfortunately, we didn't see that. We saw a half by Matt Turner, a half by Brady. And now it remains to be seen. I would assume that Matt Freese, he's been our best goalkeeper for the last 6-8 months for the national team. I would assume that he's the one that's gonna play the games. But at this point, you know, me trying to guess what Pochettino is going to do is not really getting me anywhere.
4: It's funny because when I was thinking about this interview, I was going to ask you about, yeah, you know, there is a lot of unknown to him. There's unpredictability to him. And I would imagine a lot of this is by design. Why would it be by design?
5: I'm not sure. I'm not sure what the advantage of that would be, you know, because even if you were to say, okay, well, we want to give Brady, you know, a half so that we can have him prepared for the World Cup just in case something happened. Well, if that's your thought, then why don't you pick a different goalkeeper that already has experience? And then you don't have to deal with a half, you know, a week before your first game in the World Cup. You're not dealing with someone making his debut for the first time. If you're thinking that third string is going to play, then pick somebody who's ready. That's how I see it, right? And then Matt Turner would be an adequate backup. Obviously, he has experience for the last World Cup, so he certainly could step in any time. He doesn't need to play this game. And I thought that, you know, Matt Freese, if he was going to be the starter for this World Cup, I thought these two games would help him to adjust a little bit with the defenders. So that something like what happened to Brady on Senegal's goal doesn't happen to Freese during the World Cup. You know, I thought really that this first game against Senegal would be about putting our best 11 together. But, you know, again, I'm not the coach. Pochettino is, and I'm sure he has his reasons for doing it this way.
4: Super interesting stuff. It's Tab Ramos, former midfielder for the U.S. men's national team. You know him from his time in Houston here as well, and with the under-20 national team, taking them to numerous under-20 World Cups. All right, so on that note, you know, I look at Germany the other day, and Oliver Baumann gets a start. He was considered the number one until Manuel Neuer decided to come back out of retirement. And, you know, I'm just wondering if they're giving Baumann this game, and the next one is Neuer, and lo and behold, you might see Manuel Neuer at 40 years of age starting for Germany against Curacao.
5: Well, it could be. I mean, if you look at, you know, Neuer's performance on the away leg at Real Madrid in the Champions League, he was amazing. I mean, that was as good as he's ever played. So, you know, he's still got some gas in the tank, and obviously he has a lot of experience. He's excellent with his feet, and there's a lot to say about that, you know, having a goalkeeper in there that has that experience, who's been there and done that. So, yeah, I wouldn't be surprised if that happened.
4: Do you think a performance like that might have just said to him, hey, you know what? I'm going to put myself forward to the national team again and see if I can participate in 2026.
5: Yeah, no question. And really, you know, goalkeepers, it seems to me like they just get better and better as they get older anyway. Yeah. And so as long as their bodies are holding up, I think the goalkeepers, the older they are, the better they are.
4: It's amazing, too, because of the requirements of the position, obviously, are very different. But you're right. It's like, hey, be a goalkeeper. You can have a longer run. You know, you might consider that when you're a kid making your move. But anyway, a lot of work goes into that. Todd Ramos joining us. So I saw Marcelo Balboa. I saw Marcelo. I saw Alexi. And I saw Eric breaking down this great goal from Colombia in 1994. And there's been all these great references to you guys and what you did in that World Cup and a lot of great things. I mean, I found in storage a whole bunch of 94 World Cup programs and stuff the other day, accidentally, to be honest with you. But I looked at that Ernie Stewart goal, and you applied the final beautifully weighted pass. The right weight was on it. It teased the goalkeeper out. But, boy, that was a great goal, and it involved four and five people. And I'm glad I saw this video because it reminded me of the quality of that goal.
5: The quality of the players involved, all of them, because you look at it, I think it goes from Sorber to Harkes on the left side. Harkes hits a ball in the air into the center where Dooley has to control with his thigh in between a couple players, plays the ball on the ground to Eric Winalda, who receives against the grain, goes against two or three players against the grain to split two of them to get the ball to me on the right side. And I think I had a little bit of the easier job because I was alone on the right side because we had just broken pressure on the opposite side. And by the time pressure comes to me, I had already sort of scanned the whole field and I see Ernie Stewart starting to make that diagonal run and I could find him in between. But of course, I couldn't hit the ball too hard because the goalkeeper was cheating out a little bit. And so I thought it was an excellent goal and it really shows the quality that we had on that team.
4: Yeah, it must be a real fun time for all of you guys kind of revisiting 94 in a deeper way with all the attention on the World Cup here now and then looking back to 94. Are you enjoying all of that? Because I know there's like games set up for you guys. You're doing tons of interviews. I would have to think it's a great moment in life for you guys to reflect on this.
5: Yeah, no doubt. It was a great time. I'm not one to be too big on these on the reunions. Yeah. But having said that, I think that it's important, you know, that 1994 World Cup had a big impact in soccer in this country. And hopefully this 2026 will do the same and more. And so I'm hoping for a big run from our team.
4: So back to Mauricio Pochettino, Tab. How flexible is he going to have to be in this World Cup when it comes to all the challenges that a coach is going to have? And by the way, now, basically, it's four quarters, right? Do you consider the U.S. with this roster that he picked one that is flexible tactically?
5: Well, you know, I'm not sure exactly what it is that we do tactically. Because I've seen so much change. Obviously, I'm paying attention all the time. And I say I don't know, not because I'm not watching, but because there's been so much change. We've had over 70 players over the last roughly year and a half or so. And now, just on this last game, we saw two completely different teams in the first half or in the second half. And I said this the other day on my podcast that I get the feeling a little bit when I'm watching the U.S. team that I'm watching an all-star team rather than a team. Right, so all the players are great. They all do a great job. They all can make plays, but I'm not sure that all the players are so much used to playing with each other. And so we're kind of playing to see what happens next. So in terms of what Pochettino is going to do, I really don't know. I do know that we have great wing backs that add to the attack, and that's an important piece. You know, Dest's goal. You know, against Senegal the other day was a perfect example of what both, I think, players who play on that outside role, Robinson on the other side, they both can do that. So, you know, I think our team is going to be a handful for any team we play against. What worries me a little bit is our defensive unit and what we do back there, because Senegal, without creating a lot, they were able to be dangerous and score two goals on top of it. So. That scares me a little bit.
4: That's a concern, and obviously.
3: That's going to do it tonight from Hugh O'Connor's Pub. 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Thank you, Hugh O'Connor's Pub.
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13: I'm in my late 60s. 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
19: Welcome inside the Hall of Fame. I'm Booker T, six-time world champ, two-time Hall of Famer. Got my man Brad Gilmore here with me, as always. And I want to thank the people for stepping inside the Hall of Fame. Get your champagne wishes, caviar dreams, man. Oh, yes. How you feel, Doc? How you feel?
20: Man, BT, I'm doing good. You know what? We had that little three-day weekend, little Memorial Day action, little siesta time, little relax or recuperation. I know you had to get on the road on Tuesday. But you know what? It was nice. We had a reality wrestling show, Glory. I want to shout out to E.K. Prosper and A.J. Francis. They were the main event of that Glory 11 show inside of a steel cage. So if you didn't check it out, you really missed out.
19: Yeah, yeah. Hey, man, I want to address that.
20: Uh-oh. What do you got to address?
19: I just want to address something, man. When I'm doing commentary, you know, people talk about my voice. Uh-huh. And why do I talk like that on commentary? You know, I don't talk like that all the time. Okay. I gotta let the people know. I don't talk like that all. That's not like my regular voice, you know, on a daily, you know, sometimes my octave go up, you know, like when Lizzie Rain comes, you know, I might go there or something, you know, but I'm just entertaining, man, when I'm on television. I'm having so much fun sitting at that NXT desk, man. Like I say, it's been 4 years sitting at that desk, and it only was supposed to be 3 months. So I'm just having fun more than anything, but I don't talk like that all the time. Okay. That's not like my regular walking around voice.
20: Let me back you up on this and say Saturday at the reality wrestling show, we were sitting in the Bosch pit, as we call it, which is our gorilla position, watching the show. And the same voice you do on NXT commentary, you do in Gorilla at Reality of Wrestling. He's a descendant of Bruiser Brody. You know, look at this kid right here. He's a blue chipper. You know,
19: yeah, it's crazy, man. It comes out.
20: Isn't that what got you the commentary gig back in the day to begin with? Because like the people who came up in your era all tell the stories of you were so entertaining at the monitor in Gorilla all the time doing commentary that I think Vince had the idea one time of like, well, let's give Book the shot. Let's let him do it.
19: I don't know who said it, but I know Michael Cole put me on the team. But it was just something I was having fun doing. I was just talking to Marty just yesterday, Marty Wright, the boogeyman. And he was talking about how I used to do that all the time, you know, at the monitor. And man, I'm just having fun. I'm just having fun. And I'm still having fun, still to this day, doing this stuff, man. And watching this new crop, you know, come up in NXT. It's been amazing. It's been amazing. I actually came up with a new Fave Five. New NXT Fave Five, you know, because, you know, we got such a new crop, and I thought, man, maybe I should shine some light on the future stars that I see right now in NXT that's really got a shot at taking it to the next level and blowing it up. And I'm going to start with Kalani Jordan. Okay. The inaugural NXT North American champion. Who has literally leaps and bounds over this last year, man, has taken her game to another level. And I'm loving everything I'm seeing with Kalani. And then, you know, Tatum Paxley, she's coming to her own. She's found that one thing that she need to actually make that character work. And man, she's bought in. I'm loving what Tatum Paxley is doing. Jada Parker, Miss Parker, is on that list as well, because she has been there again, turning heads, getting the crowd going. And one thing about this business is it's like the Hall of Fame. It's like this show. It's all about the people. You know what I mean? And getting the people going, man. It's provocative. But no, nah, man, as well on that list, Lola Vice is getting ready to, you know, to the next level. I'm talking about I'm talking about cash and checks, man. Big checks. And number five on that list. I'm going to go with, I didn't even write the fifth name down because I'm still debating on that fifth person. But the one person I'm going to tell you right now in NXT that's got a huge upside, it's going to be a big star.
20: Okay.
19: And that's Jackson Drake. That kid from the Vanity Project. He's a special talent. And I'm looking to see this kid do some big, big things in the future here in this business. That's my fave five for this week. Okay. The list may change next week according to what happens. You know, show me something. Because with me, it's all about what have you done for me lately. I'm not talking about last year. I'm not talking about 6 months ago or anything like that. I'm talking about within this last 30 days. Okay. That's weird. So guys, show me something and put your name on the list.
20: So we have Lola Vice, Tatum Paxley, Jada Parker, Kalani Jordan, and Jackson Drake.
19: Yeah.
20: It's not a bad list. I see, though, it's dominated by the women.
19: Dominated by the women. Without even a shadow of a doubt, it's dominated by the women. You know, so that, I've said this before. You know, it's not a matter of Raw, SmackDown, or NXT, or anything like that. These days, it's about the women's locker room and the men's locker room. That's what it's all about. And the ladies, as far as psychology goes, man, the ladies, man, it's just like, you know, kids, you know, the girls mature so much faster than the boys. And it's the same, no diss to the guys, but it's the same way in this business. The females really mature so much faster to the psychology of this business more so than the guys. And I say that because I've got a school. All right. And I've been working with students for over 20 years and I've seen the difference between the guys and the girls. You know what I mean? So no, man, it is dominated by the females right now. And that's why I say, guys, if you're listening to this, this is a call out. This is a call out to every guy on that roster to say, Oh, hell no. I got to get my name on that list and I got to do it quick. Because, if you get your name on the list, you just might be on to something. You might just be cooking something up in the kitchen, like The Rock said, that smells good.
20: I don't know if he ever specified that it smelled good or not. I always thought that it didn't smell that good. I didn't even know really what he was cooking. I don't even know if I can smell it all the time. But the point.
19: Wu-Tang pie.
20: I knew what that was.
19: Okay, I'll just say.
20: Is that? I don't know if he was cooking that.
19: You had to make it. Somebody had to get made somehow. You know, I'm just saying.
20: You know, Rock. Rock would get away with some foul stuff back in the day.
19: He got away with so much, man. I hated him. Because he was the only one who could get away with so much stuff, man. But nah, man.
20: He got away with it. But, you know, when you think about Lola, Tatum, Jada, Kalani, I mean, to me, you know, they're the next crop to look at. That's the next class to look at. You know, when it comes time, maybe, I don't know if it's this time next year. I don't know if it's post SummerSlam, but I have a feeling that if they continue on the trajectory that they're on, they're going to be the next, you know, crop that gets called up.
19: Yeah, man. I'm going to tell you right now, Kalani Jordan, I'm surprised she didn't get called up.
20: She's the truth, man.
19: And I'm glad she didn't in a lot of ways. Of course, she could have gone to the main roster and made a splash, but I think, a little while longer in NXT is really going to put her in great position to get there and really, you know, make a big, big splash. Right now it's kind of crowded with so many people going, you know, and so many people doing, you know, things right now. But I wouldn't want her to get lost in the shuffle or anything like that. But I think her talent, man, her talent, just learning the psychology at such a young age in this business, as far as how many years she's been doing it. It's amazing. It's amazing to see her growth. And now she's, her confidence is kicked in. She knew how to run the play. All right. She knew how to run the play.
20: Thanks.
19: And that's what a lot of them know how to do. A lot of them know how to run the play. But then once you start making the plays, oh man, that's when it start to really, really get good. And you see things from a whole totally different perspective. It becomes real to you. That's why I see, Kalani Jordan over this last year going to TNA and winning that knockout, world champion. Definitely put her in a different mindset now in NXT. But we got to take a break. We'll finish talking about the Fade Five. We got a lot to talk about. Stick around. You're in the Hall of Fame. We'll be back in a minute.
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16: This is the Hall of Fame from the Huntington Bank Studios. Here's Booker T and Brad Gilmore.
19: Who? Welcome back inside the Hall of Fame.
0: BB. Baby, yeah.
19: Hey, man, I'm feeling good, man. I'm feeling good.
20: Well, before we get off NXT, I did want to bring up somebody who, when I was watching the show on Tuesday, who stood out to me. And I believe it's Layla Diggs is the name. She comes out with Natalia is kind of her mentor. What is your read on her? I was impressed by what I saw.
19: I like Layla, man. I've been working with her on the LFG.
20: Right.
19: And she's the standout. She definitely is a standout. She's got a few of my moves as well. So I'm a big fan of Layla Diggs. And she's in the right place right now, working with Natty, having a chance to go down and work in the dungeon down in Florida. She's in a great position to come up, and she's got so much talent. But the thing is, she's just green. You know what I mean? She's just green. She's just brand new to this business. But you know, if you saw her, you know, you say, man, she's got, look like she got it already, you know. But for me as a coach, I know there's so much more work there yet to be done. I see so many more building blocks that we got to work with Layla, but she's going to be a standout. Give her 6 months to a year. We're going to be talking about her just like we're talking about all these ladies on the list of my Fave Five. Trust me.
20: Yeah, she's a standout, and it's when she walks through the curtain, you know, as soon as she walks out there, you see the confidence. Confidence is not going to be her issue. It doesn't seem to be. That does not seem to be her issue at all. She gotta have
19: she
20: that.
19: She puts on the show, bro. She put on the show.
20: Yeah.
19: When she come out, I mean, I'm like, come on. I mean, what's the, you know, the fireworks, you know, where's the champagne? Because
20: she got a whole intro
19: it's
20: already.
19: It's a party going on. Yeah. It's a party. I'm serious. Like freaking the Mardi Gras. I'm
20: serious. No, it's great. So I see a lot in her, but you know, when you talk about, somebody who has your moves. It's a great transition that you just gave us. You just teed it up for me perfectly. Because there's somebody, look, you obviously you're a lot of people sat under the learning tree, right?
19: Yeah.
20: Over the years, over the last 20, 30 years. A lot of people sat under the learning tree, Booker T. And I thought that I was aware of everybody who you had like an influence on, or somebody who tried to do some Booker T moves, right? I thought I was aware of everybody who stole some of your swagger, if you will.
19: Yeah, yeah.
20: But there's a video that exists on the internet. It has to be from maybe 2001, if I guess, of somebody who we're going to talk about today, who I feel like was swagger jacking you a little bit. And I don't know if you've ever seen this video. You may have. As soon as I share it to you, you might have seen this. But I'm doing this in real time, so you don't know what I'm about to show. No. But have you ever seen this? I'm gonna show you this screenshot. Have you ever seen this? Do you know what I'm about to play?
19: Yeah, I saw this, man. I saw
20: it. So I'm gonna play it for the people real quick. This is Brock Lesnar, and this is from the WWE Vault page. And he's attempting to do a Brockaroonie. You know, he was big as hell at that time too. Look how big Brock Lesnar is. You know what I mean? And he was. He didn't know what to do, but he looked like he was having a good time trying to figure it out.
19: Oh, my God. It's crazy, man. You
20: know, I just saw this for the first time maybe a week ago.
19: Yeah.
20: Had you seen it before that?
19: I seen it about a month or so ago.
20: Okay.
19: And I freaked out. I was like, wow. You know, but Brock was one of the guys that, you know, he sat under that learning tree that you talk about. And he got a chance to work with me. I got a chance to, you know, work with Brock, and I was one of the guys that I didn't mind, you know, getting roughed up a little bit. I didn't mind, you know, getting, you know, stiffed a little bit, you know, but he was a kid, you know, as far as the business goes, you know, when I worked him, he was a grown man, of course, you know, but as far as this business goes, he was fresh, you know, out of OVW in the ring working with me. And man, I had so much fun working with Brock. I really did. I didn't have too. I think maybe two experiences I had with Brock. I didn't have a lot of experiences. Thank God. As well as I caught him when he was young. So when I caught Brock, he was learning. So he had to listen.
20: Right.
19: He wasn't the guy that was just out there beating guys up. You know, so I caught him at the right time. And I'm sure, you know, if, you know, you know, Brock will probably tell you, you know, he learned from, you know, that time in the ring with me, because I was one of those guys that was always trying to teach these guys something. I was always trying to, you know, spit some knowledge to them and not just go in the ring and just, you know, hey, it's great sharing the ring. Hopefully you can take something away from this, because I know, just like watching Mark Madden do commentary, I know every guy that I work with that, you know, was much more experienced than I was, man, I walked away with the, you know, a wealth of knowledge, and all I had to do was just listen. And that person would teach me. I knew if someone was taking advantage of me also. And I'm sure Brock would have known if I was taking advantage of me.
20: Right.
19: Brock probably would have, you know, kicked my ass all over and did something like that. But I'm sure he walked away from those experiences saying, man, it was cool working with somebody like that. I learned so much, you know, working with a guy like that, you know. So I try to do that with everyone I work with.
20: And before we get to the topic at hand, which is Brock Lesnar, Obafemi Clash in Paris, which, by the way, Booker and I will be hosting a special on ESPN Radio nationally, 12-2 Central, 1-3 Eastern on Saturday. I know that Clash in Paris, I think, is in the early wee hours Sunday, stateside. But can you imagine being in the ring with Brock, like, after he came back and him calling the match? And he's just like, suplex, brother. And you knew, you're like, God damn it.
19: I couldn't imagine being one of these guys.
20: And then you take one and you feed up. We're going for another one, brother.
19: Oh, man. Tuck your chin. And the thing is, it's not like a regular suplex. It hurts. You know what I mean? When he throw you, I mean, it's not a like soft landing when you come. You know what I mean? When Brock hits you, we go flying, you know? So, like, just hold on to your freaking boots.
20: Bro.
19: You know, when, get ready for it.
20: When he and Bobby Lashley were doing their program, Bobby did not want to take those suplexes. He would turn to the side, try to catch it on his shoulder. He wanted to do everything but take that suplex. I understand. Oh. I'm not knocking him for it at all.
19: I'm serious, man. I mean, because you land on your head, your neck. You know, after a few of them, you rattled. You know, you're like, bro, come on, let's go home. You know, enough of this.
20: Hey, I'll let you hit me with one. I'll lay out.
19: Bro, I'm a roll out. I'm a roll out. I'm going to make sure you don't give me I'll figure it out. I'll signal you somehow, you know, that you know that it's the show's over, pal. I'm serious.
20: Oh, man. Well, let's talk about Brock, because our last ESPN special was on WrestleMania, and we were reacting live as Brock and Oba had their match to kick off night two. And Brock signified that he was calling it a career and retiring. Took the boots off. I mean, took the gloves off, kind of embraced Heyman, walked away. People were clapping for him, and it looked like it was his swan song. And then 2 weeks ago on Monday Night Raw, a shadowy figure attacks Obafemi and F5s him, and it's Brock Lesnar. And it was, and my question is, was it all a big swerve, or was that like Brock negotiating in real time? Do you know what I mean? Like, hey, my contract's over, but if you want me back.
19: It might have been a little bit of both.
20: Maybe.
19: Brock has always been very, you know, meticulous as far as contracts and,
20: right,
19: putting himself in the best position. I always say he's one of the guys, you know, someone like Taker has protected his character, from day one. He has been smart throughout his journey. In this business. So it could have been a, you know, Jedi mind trick. Say, hey, man, you know, I'm walking away. And we know we got the Clash in Italy coming up.
20: SummerSlam in Minneapolis.
19: Exactly. SummerSlam. That was the big one.
20: Yeah.
19: Like, how can he walk away from, you know, the business before SummerSlam? If he's going to walk away, it's going to be at SummerSlam. That's what people were saying that.
20: Yeah.
19: You know what I mean? So, you know what? It could be a little bit of both. But my thing is, I like the swerve. All right. It caught me off guard. It was beautiful when Obafemi was posing in the ring and giving you his whatever you want to call it. Yeah. I don't even know what to call that. and then Brock Lesnar slips in the darkness, under the shade of the darkness. you know, from behind. It was a beautiful setup. I swear.

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0: I can't wait. I'm talking about heavyweights. I love to see the heavyweights go in and throw it out. I'm going to tell you right now, just like we were just talking about, Brock Lesnar sneaking back in, crawling in like a thief in the night, you know, and jumping over Femi from the backside, hitting him with, what, four F5s, right? Four F5s?
1: Bang, bang, bang.
0: Yeah, bang, and leaving Ober Femi in the middle of the ring, you know, just a beaten man. I like the buildup. I like the buildup. Like I said, I'm still a fan of the business. Brock Lesnar, the big retirement, that swerve, it got me. I didn't think we were going to see Brock Lesnar anytime soon or anything like that. And if you go fake a retirement, you might as well do it that way. You know what I mean? And come right back, because you don't want to be. What do I always say about the business? Time off is your worst enemy. There you go. So that is, for him to have been off a long time, he would have lost his juices, his flow, whatnot. So I'm like, man, stay in the game, to this thing over with and then ride it out. But I think Ober Femi and Brock Lesnar, I think those guys really got a lot of good work still left in front of them. If you wanted to, you could run that thing for the next year without even a problem and taking it to WrestleMania. Without even a shadow of a doubt. So, well, I'm all in.
1: Here's what I think. Because even when we talked about it on the ESPN show, I said, or we said, the only thing bigger than

0: Obafemi versus Brock Lesnar at WrestleMania is the rematch, right? And the only thing that's going to be bigger than the rematch is the trilogy. Now, if Brock really is going to say, call it a career, and this is his final program, he Oba beat you at WrestleMania, you come back and beat him in Italy, and then in your hometown, SummerSlam, you do the trilogy. And if Brock wants to call it a career there, I feel like putting Oba over at SummerSlam in front of the hometown, that would be a great way to ride out, but you don't have to. You could keep going, but that would be a cool way to do it.
1: Is Oba still undefeated?
0: Oba is still undefeated.
1: Man, it's a perfect storm, man.
0: Yeah.
1: It's a perfect storm for the trilogy. Yeah. So I'm not going to book this thing.
0: Yeah, let's let it ride out.
1: But no, for me, Brock Lesnar, Obafemi, that's a great story, man, that they, we can run for. I mean, no, it's not like those guys have to wrestle each other every week or anything like that, or every month or anything like that, or every paper, you know, PLE leading up to, you know, that one big show. But they could definitely, the story can build, and the word I would like to use is marinate.
0: Marinate.
1: You know, man, I'm talking about to when you cook it,
0: yeah.
1: It's tenderized, dog. The season is just like all flowing through. You know, when you take that, when you cut it, you can see the juices. That's what I'm talking about. Marinate. You know what I mean? Use some of the Italian dressing, if I'm recommending.
0: You know, but when we talk about like money feuds, right? Like, I think people like throw that term around a lot. Maybe you've listened to a documentary or some podcast, and you think like you know what a money feud is. To me, like a money feud is literally what is selling the building. And normally in today's WWE, there are a few quote unquote money feuds, and really in wrestling in general, because the brand sells it, right? The brand sells it, like. WWE's coming to town, right? Like back in the day, they might say, hey, Hogan's coming to town, or, you know, Austin's coming to town, Cena's coming to town. It's been WWE's coming to town. And there's nothing wrong with that. That just shows you how big the business is. But there are some times where somebody, a feud, will make somebody buy a ticket. And to me, Brock Lesnar versus Obafemi, we can sell tickets on this. We can sell this to, you know, ESPN's going to love this as part of the streaming package. Right, like it's a money making endeavor, a Brock and a Oba, in my opinion.
1: You know, I agree, you know, 100%. But I think we got to have more.
0: Yeah.
1: Brock Lesnar's and Obafemi's as well. You know, because we had Hogan and Andre, but we had Savage and, you know, Steamboat at the same time.
0: Yeah,
1: you know, and we need the, you know, multitude of that locker room to be able to, you know, rise to that occasion. And I tell you, I think that's what we're looking for now. I think this day and age right now, and, you know, this new era that we're in, I think the company is looking for stars, man. I think they're looking for stars that they can push to the moon. I'm talking about from every aspect, from trading cards to movies. You know what I'm saying? And everything in between. You know, so I think that's what the business was built on back in the day as well. And me personally, that's why I always say, man, the enhancement guy was so very important to building those guys to become major stars at the same time. That's a question. Is that something we're missing to really, really create, you know, the Gunthers to be able to come mega Gunthers, you know, and the Cody Rhodes is to become bigger stars to be able to go out there. Because like I said, back in the day when I was coming up, I loved Jake the Snake and I didn't care who he was wrestling. I just wanted to see that DDT. I know he's going to have to fight somebody sooner or later, but that just made his star rise. Magnum TA.
0: Magnum TA was the guy, man.
1: Magnum TA had an undefeated streak. He was, you know, Goldberg before Goldberg, hitting people with that belly to belly suplex, bang, one, two, three, and it was over with within a matter of minutes. You know, so it. Do you think Magnum TA would have became the star that he was becoming? You know, because he was becoming the Phoenix, man. He was about to take off like a, you know,
0: oh yeah,
1: go straight to the. Do you think that would have happened without those guys building him to that perspective? Or on the other hand, is that something that's just, you know, I don't know, outdated and people, you know, like yourself on a younger scale, perhaps, you know, don't want to see?
0: No, I don't think it's outdated. I think it's however you condition your audience, right? If you condition your audience and you give them the expectation on Monday Night Raw, I'm going to see Cody Rhodes versus Seth Rollins on a random Monday Night Raw or what have you. If that's the conditioning that you give them, that becomes the expectation. But as with anything in wrestling, if you can recondition, right? Like, I heard Paul Heyman one time talk about the bear hug. He said, if you wanted the bear hug to get over as the most devastating finish in professional wrestling, you can do it. You just have to condition the audience that if Rusev or whomever it is locks in that bear hug, it's over for the guy, right? And to me, as a young kid, and this is a kind of a more recent example when I was watching during the Ruthless Aggression era, Chris Masters was over with me, man. He was over with me when that master lock got put on and he would do the master lock challenge and he'd, you know, get some, you know, enhancement guy and put him in the master lock, throw him this way, throw him that way. I'd be like, oh my God, it's over. You'd have the master lock.
1: You just proved my point, because Chris Masters was a star.
0: He was. He was over with me.
1: You know, in WWE.
0: In WWE. Yeah.
1: In WWE, because of the way they presented Chris Masters.
0: Yeah.
1: And you, I mean, yeah. It can
0: the
1: be
0: masterpiece.
1: Good.
0: I remember, I mean, the vignettes, the build. I remember everything about Chris Masters and then the Master Lock Challenge. And then whoever, I can't remember who broke it first, but whoever broke, I don't know why I want to think it's Bobby Lashley, but it wasn't. But whoever broke the Master Lock for the first time, you're like, oh my God, he broke the. It's like kicking out of the DDT. Right?
1: Yeah, I remember that too. I remember that, you know, vividly. I can't remember who it was.
0: Yeah.
1: But that's probably my point. I think it could still work. And I think, like you said, you know, those guys, you know, mega stars and selling out the arena. But I think, man, we just need, we need the whole card to be that way. But I think this card, you know, Clash in Italy, I think it's a pretty damn good card. Roman versus Jacob.
0: Tribal combat, heavyweight.
1: I mean, come on, somebody, you know what? Somebody might unalive, you know, from shock. You know,
0: you're used to the YouTube algorithm now. You're gonna unalive somebody.
1: I gotta say stuff like that now. You know, from shock.
0: From
1: what might happen in that one match alone with Jacob and Roman. Roman Reigns, and I'm dead serious here, man. I'm dead serious.
0: Whoa, no, you're unalive serious. You're unalive serious.
1: We gotta take a ride, you in the Hall of Fame. We'll be back in a minute.
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1: I grew up in this city, going down the boulevard. You know, you might want to stop by the car wash before you head down to McGregor Park. And everybody was.
9: This is the Hall of Fame from the Huntington Bank Studios. Here's Booker T and Brad Gilmore.

0: But nah, this card, man, this card clashing heavily. Cody Rhodes versus Gunther for the WWE Championship. Rhea Ripley versus Jade Cargill for the WWE Women's Championship. Money. Brock versus Oba. And then we got Becky Lynch versus Sol Ruka for that IC Championship. Hey, man, that's a hell of a card.
1: It's a stack card.
0: Okay, Gunther, star, Cody, star.
1: Yeah.
0: Rhea Ripley, star, Jay Cargill, star, Brock, Oba, Becky, and the rising star, Sol Ruka. What do you think about Sol Ruka?
1: You know, I love Sol. You know, and we've had Sol on the show. I thought she was a standout in NXT. I think that, you know, these first few showings probably haven't been exactly what she wanted. You know, I mean, there was a Saturday Night's Main Event. I don't know if you saw it this last weekend. And, you know, there was just, it's, that finish is beautiful when they hit it. When she hits that thing clean, there's nothing prettier than it. And I don't know. There's been a couple like miscommunications with it. I know that can happen, but you know, every time I see that, you know what? This is like, for people who don't know, everybody who works in reality wrestling has Booker T brain. Right, we hear your voice in our heads at certain times, and so whenever
0: you know what, it's crazy. I already know what you're gonna say, but go ahead.
1: If you can't do it 10 times out of 10 exactly,
0: I knew you was gonna say
1: you shouldn't do it. That's what comes in my head when I see it.
0: I swear to God, I knew you was gonna say that. I swear to God.
1: Well, I learned it from you. Of course, you knew I was gonna say
0: it. No, but it's one of those things. You know, when you're doing this stuff, it's not easy.
1: Yeah,
0: especially early on in the match, it can be a lot easier than it is later on in the match.
1: Like a hangover, you know, like the Harlem Hangover.
0: Like that, like a hangover, you could be slippery. Yeah, you can. Anything can happen when you put yourself in those kind of positions. And when you put yourself in a position for something to happen, boom, it will. But I give Sol Ruka a lot of credit.
1: Yeah.
0: For being able to, you know, make those mistakes because. Normally, when you make that mistake one time, you try to figure out how not to make that mistake again. And that's something that she hasn't had a whole lot of chances to do in NXT because, man, she's been flawless. She's been going out there and running the play, and she's been running that play, you know, properly. You know, normally when a coach gives you the play and you run it, and it's successful, boom, we all go up and we feel good about ourselves.
1: Hell yeah.
0: But sometimes when something happens, the coach gave you a play and you got to call an audible. And then the audible don't work. And then you looking like, man, you know, I shouldn't have did that. But you got to make that mistake in order to grow.
1: Yeah. Oh, absolutely.
0: So that's the way I look at stuff like that, you know, with Sol Ruka. And, you know, people can, you know, I'm sure going to come out on social media and say stupid stuff, but I know I've made mistakes. I made plenty of them on live television, but you just got to go out there, you know, and try to better yourself and do it better next time. But my thing is this. Sol Ruka is working with Becky Lynch.
1: Yeah.
0: All right. She's working with Becky Lynch. And I've heard people even make negative comments about Becky Lynch as far as she's overrated. I'm going to tell you right now, Becky Lynch is not overrated. She's as good as they come.
1: She's underrated, if anything, to be honest with you.
0: I've seen her up close and personal go out and perform. And if anybody know about performing, it's me. Okay. I'm going to take my word over most, as far as that go. And I think Sol Ruka working with Becky, she's going to be in the best place she possibly can to there again, to be able to call that audible and be able to go out there and succeed at the same time. So I'm enjoying where Sol Ruka's career is going. I think it's been a meteoric rise. I think it's been very, very quick for her.
1: Yeah.
0: And if Sol is listening, just like I tell all of them, if they're listening, keep your head on a swivel. All right. This is the most pivotal time of your career right now, is to go out there and win, no matter what. So that's my advice to Sol Ruka.
1: And it's sound advice. And to me, you know, and what I was saying is, like, I'm sure Sol would want a couple of those back. But like you said, those are good building blocks to be like, hey, I ain't doing that again. I need to make sure that whatever I got to do to prevent that from happening, I'm going to do my best.
0: I jumped over the top rope one time to the floor, and landed, and I landed on my right heel. I still think about it right now. My brain just literally goes back there at the wrestling school, bang, and I hit the ground and I had a heel bruise and I couldn't walk for about a month, because it was screwed up bad, bro. In all of my years of being in the business after that, I never had another heel bruise. I never had one heel bruise after that because I knew exactly what I did wrong.
1: Yeah.
0: I knew exactly what I did wrong. And I said, I'm never going to do that again.
1: Well, and I'm excited to see what Becky and Sol are able to do. I think that Sol's in there with the right person, you know, especially at this point in her career. And then when you go to the other women's match, Rhea Ripley and Jade Cargill, and I know we're going to get into this more in depth. By the way, we're going to have special guests on Saturday on ESPN, including O'Shea Jackson Jr. will be joining us inside the Hall of Fame, and Mark Henry as well will be joining us inside the Hall of Fame, and maybe more special guests to be announced. But Jade, I know we've talked about it ad nauseum, but you know, I love Jade Cargill. I think that mega superstar. And I don't know if you got to see her match with Rhea at Saturday Night's Main Event. It was a good match. But what I also loved is Jade knows how to like tap into the culture, right? Like what the internet's talking about, like what the big thing is going on in pop culture too, and how to bring that in, right? And she had this amazing entrance where her getup was like Michael Jackson bad, right? Era, you know, and you know, cause Mike right now is on the top of everybody's mind with the movie and things like that. And I love that Jade always goes the extra mile for every entrance, for every big match, new attire, new gear, new way of coming out, new something, right? New hair, wearing it differently. She always goes above and beyond. So I can't wait to see what she does in Italy.
0: I wish I had her thoughts in her brain, you know, coming up back in the day, because Jay Cargill is so freaking smart. Yeah. She does this stuff for all of the big shows. She gives you something extra and something special and something way, way over the top. And I'm sure she's storing all this stuff. And at the end of this, the comic convention is going to be great for her. She's going to sell so much stuff. When she get rid of this stuff in 15, 20 years, it's going to be worth so much money. It's going to be crazy. She's going to be able to put her kids through college and everything off the money that she make from the costumes and the outfits that she wears to the ring. It is such a genius idea. Shawn Michaels was one of those guys who kept everything, you know, and now it's worth, you know, thousands and thousands of dollars. You know, like I said, you can put your kids through school on that stuff. So it's so smart. It's a insurance policy that never goes away, man. It's amazing.
1: Well, like to me too, you know, if she goes to the con, you know, we're talking, you know, after her wrestling career is over or whenever, right? She could have the 8x10s, you know, to sign. And she's like, oh, you want me dressed as the Hulk? Boom, I got that. You want me as Storm and X-Men? Boom, got that. You want me as Michael Jackson? Got that. You know, you want me as AKA gear? Boom, got that.
0: I'm serious, man. It's nuts. It's such a marketing play that I don't think too many people are, you know, tapped into. But she's unbelievable. She's a hell of a talent.
1: Yeah.
0: And there again, from day one, I said she was, you know, had WWE written all over her, and she's proven me right.
1: Yeah, no, absolutely. And again, we're going to get into more of all this during our Clash in Italy special on ESPN on Saturday, ESPN Radio nationally. Make sure you tune in, tap in to all the coverage that's going down. I do want to get a book before we leave. I want to ask you two things. One, who do you think is going to be the NBA Finals champion at the end of this season? Do you think OKC is going to get past the Spurs, and do you think they beat the Knicks? And two, do you credit the New York Knicks' success over them being uncursed by Danhausen, which they've been 11-0 since he uncursed them?
0: Well, it hadn't happened before Danhausen.
1: It hasn't.
0: Okay. So who do you credit?
1: I got to credit Danhausen.
0: You got to credit Danhausen. But who's going to win this thing, man? OKC strong, man.
1: They're
0: real they're strong. And they know how to pivot. They got a hell of a coach. Right now they're wearing Wemby down. And right now he's on his last leg. He's got to pull something out. He got to pull something out special. And even if he do pull something out special, he's going to have to, do something in game seven, which, we'll be right back in OKC. So, I don't know, man. OKC takes the, if they win this one, they win the whole thing.
1: I kind of agree with you, and I think that they will. We'll get to our couple super chats before we get out of here. This one comes from D'Angelo Brown. Any fond memories of Ted Turner? Any interactions? We lost Ted Turner a couple weeks ago. Of course, he started CNN, the Turner Broadcasting System, and was huge. In he owned WCW and put WCW on TNT.
0: You know, I never had any real interactions with Ted Turner. I think I met him once. I'm sure I shook his hand. But I do remember going to CNN Center back in WCW. People always rag on me about, stuff like this. But I do remember going to CNN Center every Monday morning to pick up that check. And the reason why people, they say, man, it's the only thing it's about with Book is the check. You're damn right, man, because the check is about taking care of my family, all right? At the end of the day, guys, this thing is called the game of life.
1: Yeah.
0: All right. It's not playtime at WWE.
1: Yeah.
0: Whatever. All right. It's called the game of life. And that means being a man and taking care of your kids and taking care of your family. All right. So that's what I remember about Ted Turner more than anything. Going to CNN Center. Yeah.
1: Well, rest in peace, Ted Turner, obviously a broadcasting icon and legend. There wouldn't be a 24-hour news cycle without him. And then the Superstation.
0: I may not be here without Ted.
1: Right, yeah. Ted buying WCW when it was losing money and trying to make it into something. And giving Eric Bischoff, he gave Eric Bischoff the blank check.
0: Eddie,
1: WCW.
0: Look at the shirt.
1: Yeah, man. And then Iso Brizo says, how real is the next level book? I love wrestling.
0: I tell you, it's like night and day. It really is. It's two different worlds. And if you're not ready for it, you will definitely fail. And that's what I try to make sure my kids that leave reality wrestling, I try to make sure they understand that as far as, you got to know how to make it in the locker room before you have a chance at making it in the ring. You know, how serious you really need to take this thing as far as understanding, what it takes to stay in the game more than anything. And how hard it is to get there is so much harder to stay there,
1: right?
0: And prosper and work your way up to a certain level. It's especially today with so many of these young kids, trying to, make it in this business. So yeah, it's a world of difference. And that's why I always stress the way I do when I talk about, guys like Trick Williams, stay in focus, keep your head on a swivel, son. Make sure you, put the black mask on and go into self-interrogation mode and ask yourself those tough questions. You know, watch the television. Am I passing the bar? Am I doing everything I can to make the people do something? I'm talking about it. Get provocative. Do what you gotta do, man. So no, it's real. Hopefully that explained it for you.
1: I love the answer. Those are all our super chats, and that's all our show, BT.
0: And I see one of the super chats say Bobby Lashley was the one to finally break the master lock. So we appreciate that.
1: Yeah, okay. Yeah. It was Bobby Lashley. That's what I had in my head, but I thought that couldn't be right, but I guess it was.
0: That is, y'all. Hey, man, I want to thank the people, man, for stepping inside the Hall of Fame, getting your champagne, which is caviar dream, Brad. All the heavy lifting. Man, I got to figure out how to do a bunch of this stuff, pull up these screens and all this. Take a class. Until next time, guys, peace. We love you. 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
9: The $35.25 million average annual value of London's new deal makes him the third highest paid receiver behind the Seahawks, Jackson Smith and Jigba, and Cincinnati Bengals, Ja'Marr Chase. And one day after A.J. Brown is traded, there's been mixed reviews coming from his former teammates, ranging from a sense of loss to a sense of relief that the saga is now in the rearview mirror. Left tackle Jordan Mailata said, I think this is more of a, it's going to sound terrible, but like, thank God it's over. It was a slow playing of just, is he in or is he out? We didn't really know, and that really wasn't our focus as a team, especially on offense. While cornerback Quinyon Mitchell said, that's my big brother. I wish him nothing but the best. He helped me grow in my game and gain more confidence, so I'm thankful for him and love him as a big brother. For more scores and analysis, check out ESPN.com and the all-new ESPN app. Coming up, game night with Myron Metcalf and me, Q Myers, here on ESPN Radio and the all-new ESPN app.
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9: He's Myron Metcalf. I'm Q Myers. It is Game Night here on ESPN Radio, the ESPN app, SiriusXM Channel 80, and TuneIn. 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San Antonio, New York Knicks. A lot of ways to look at this Finals. Definitely looking forward to that. We'll definitely get into that in a hot minute, but we always like to start things off with what caught our attention. 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
9: All right, Myron, what is it, man? What caught your attention today? What made you look?
15: Well, Q, I'm a big track and field guy, ran in high school and college, and okay. I saw those young men from Mallard Creek High School in North Carolina get disqualified because the anchor did a celebration with his fingers in the air, and the North Carolina track official said, sorry, team's disqualified. That decision was reversed today by the North Carolina High School Athletic Association. The Mallard Creek High School boys team is now recognized as the co-state champions in the 4x400 race, which was the difference in them winning the state championship. There was a lot of buzz about it, Q, a couple weeks back. And I'm just glad that someone did the right thing.
9: Right.
15: Like, sometimes, Q, we need someone to just be able to walk in these rooms and say, listen, do what's right by these kids. He didn't go overboard. This is a bad look. I'm glad the North Carolina High School Athletic Association fixed it.
9: Yeah, it doesn't. It's not very often that these stories end like this.
15: No.
9: Most of the time, these stories end with, yeah, they decided that they're going to stick with it. Disqualification, it's over. So I'm with you. I'm glad that it's not a big deal because, honestly, it wasn't a big deal. Right? It wasn't, like you said, it wasn't overboard. It was nothing that was, you know, degrading of the, you know, anyone else. So, yeah, I'm with you. I think that that is A1 from day one. So a good thing that they got that taken care of. That's what caught Myron's attention. That's what made him look. What made me look is one day after Myles Garrett gets traded to the Rams, we hear rumblings from starting on Pat McAfee about Aaron Donald and him having a conversation with him or a text exchange talking about possibly coming back. Then you hear Sean McVay at the press conference for Myles Garrett say, well, you know, I keep in contact with Aaron Donald, and if he wants to come back at 35, I'm sure he can get it done. Yeah, you think he can get it done with the shape that he's in? Could you imagine if that big fella, and I'm not saying that it's going to happen, I actually don't think it is going to happen, but could you imagine if you team up Aaron Donald and Myles Garrett on that defensive line, how nasty those two could be?
15: Well, I think Aaron Donald is having those same conversations. I think in any other situation, I'm with you, Q. It's not going to happen. But the videos I'm seeing, the subtle hints, players around him who know him who are saying, be ready. I don't know, man. This could happen. And if it does, it'll be historic.
9: It really will be historic. I mean, the things that Myles Garrett has been able to do in Cleveland, coming off a, you know, single season sack record of 23 sacks, and then you have a guy like Aaron Donald who has been a wrecking machine from the interior of that defensive line, and now all of a sudden if he were to come back, you're not doubling and triple teaming him because you got this dude named Myles Garrett. I don't even want to think about that. All I know is if it happens, maybe those guys should sit out week 7, right? They come to Vegas and they play the Raiders. Just go on and sit that one out, man. You know, it's like, do something good for Fernando Mendoza if he's in the game. Don't even mess with him, right? It's just go on and let him have his moment.
15: Yeah, leave Kirk Cousins. That's a Kirk Cousins game.
9: Yeah, exactly.
15: Hey, Kirk, this is why you gave me all that guaranteed money for this moment here.
9: I'm trying to tell you, if I'm the Raiders and I see those two dudes coming, like our Freddie Coleman says, bloodthirsty pirates. If I see those bloodthirsty pirates come to town, yeah, Fernando, you're going to have to hold a clipboard in this game. I'm just saying that would be incredible seeing those two dudes. And at least we know for a fact there is conversation. Not saying it's going to happen. Also not saying it's not. But Aaron Donald, if he were to return to the Rams, hoo-wee, that really makes them nasty. That's what caught my attention. That's what made me look here on Game Night on ESPN Radio, the all-new ESPN app, SiriusXM Channel 80, and tune in.
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16: 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To these kind of expectations involving Jalen Brunson.
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9: It is time for a progressive NBA snapshot. We're talking all things NBA Finals, the Knicks, the Spurs. Who you got? 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He's Myron Metcalf. I'm Q Myers. And Myron, we are waiting for the Spurs and Thunder, right? We were excited, anticipated that series. It took all 7 games to get it done. The Spurs had to win back-to-back games, something I didn't think that they were going to be able to do. We were talking about it on this fine show that I don't know if they're going to be able to do it. The Thunder seemed to feel confident that they're not going to be able to do it. They did it. And now here we are on the eve of this finals. The Spurs are the favorites. They're starting things off in San Antonio. But, man, the Knicks are nothing to shake a stick at, man. They are the hottest team in the NBA right now. I think we're in for a battle when it comes to these NBA finals.
15: Yeah, I know NBA officials say things like they don't care who ends up in the championship. It's not about ratings and spotlight. But if you're Adam Silver, this is perfect. You have the most fascinating franchise in the NBA in the New York Knicks trying to break a drought, a championship drought. And you have the most fascinating player on the planet in Victor Wembanyama. So this is going to be a collision of storylines, of two teams fighting for history. And I just can't wait to see it because I think there's a reason to root for both sides. Okay. Q, I think you can see how as a Knicks fan or even if you're not a Knicks fan, not winning a championship since 73, being in that big spotlight, That's a kind of cool thing to do. And I can also see how a lot of people would support this 7'4" human being who could be the next great NBA big man.
9: You know, the funny thing about it is size is a reason to vote or to pull for both teams. And what I mean by that is Jalen Brunson isn't some big LeBron James type, you know, just muscular, crazy. How do they build this guy? What lab did they create him in? He's a guy that a lot of dudes will look at and say, oh, yeah. Okay, he's relatable to me, right? Now he's not, but that's how from a distance you'll look at him and say, okay, he's not the biggest dude, but he could play. Okay, similar to Steph Curry. Like, a lot of people are relatable to Steph Curry or feel like they're relatable. They can relate to him because he's not the biggest dude. And then the complete opposite, you're talking about the biggest dude in Wemby and what he brings to the table and the fact that you have to stop and watch no matter where you are, when the game is on, whatever time it is, you have to stop and watch what this dude could do because it's just, even at this time, 3 years into the league, it's incredible what we're seeing from him. And then all of a sudden, you got this cast of characters, the young dudes around him as well. And then in New York, you got guys like Karl Anthony Towns, who's caught a lot of hell, and you've caught, you know, other guys that aren't necessarily, you know, the biggest household names, but they're playing big, right? Yeah. So that's they always say styles create fights. This is going to be a hell of a fight.
15: Yeah, it is. And, you know, for all the reasons that you just mentioned, I think Wemby is the guy where you just have to watch him.
9: Yep.
15: You everyone's going to be paying attention to LeBron because you don't want to miss a moment. You don't want to miss a play. You don't want to miss some crazy half-court shot, some dunk on somebody. Mm-hmm. The last time I felt like that, Q, for a big man in this league, was when Shaq was tearing down rims.
9: Yeah.
15: And you just thought the next dunk could destroy another backboard.
9: End the game.
15: Yeah. So I haven't felt like that since then.
9: Right.
15: But Wemby is that. Mm-hmm. And then to your point as well, I you look at a Jalen Brunson, even if you mentioned sort of a Steph Curry, Brunson wasn't the greatest shooter of all time in college and came out as this guy that everyone knew could put up big numbers. He was a very good player, but he was doubted in many ways. Second round pick. And then he just emerges on his own after leaving Dallas because they didn't want to pay him. It's just going to be fascinating to see these two worlds collide.
9: It really will. So when you look at it, and we know the characters that we just mentioned, Wemby and Brunson, obviously they're critical for their team's success. But who's really the most important, I guess, players around those two guys, right? Those guys have to go out there and perform. Wemby needs to be MVP. Brunson needs to be MVP. But they also need to have their guys step up. Yeah. Right, so when you're looking and you're thinking about this series, who are you looking at to be that difference maker that could help seal the deal in this series?
15: You know, I mean, I think we did this with James Harden. I don't think Karl Anthony Towns is in that category, but there's pressure on Karl Anthony Towns. I mean, this is a guy who people are going to be looking to him to say, okay, are you going to show up in this big moment?
9: Right.
15: He's always kind of been in that second tier of elite big man behind the Jokic and Embiid and Giannis. I think here's a chance for him to say, hey, I belong in that class too.
9: Can he stay out of foul trouble?
15: That'll be the biggest thing as well. But I think he's the guy you look to and say, all right, if for some reason they bottle up Brunson, Karl Anthony Towns has to be a star. And I think on the other side, obviously Dylan Harper and what he's been able to do, I think it's going to come down to, can Steph Castle kind of corral Jalen Brunson? What kind of matchup do we get? Because that, to me, is actually more important than whatever the Knicks try to do with Wemby. They have to find a way to shut Jalen Brunson down or slow him down, and Steph Castle is going to be the guy with that responsibility.
9: I like that response. Obviously, Steph Castle has a huge responsibility defensively. He's got to be a contributor offensively as well. We know he can light it up. I really like Dylan Harper a lot.
15: Yeah,
9: I was looking for Dylan Harper to be that X factor in Game 7 against OKC. We were sitting there at my buddy's house watching the game, and I kept yelling, all right, Harp, all right, Harp, all right, show me something. And he hit a couple buckets down the stretch that were big buckets, but I think he needs to take his game, even though he's a rookie. And I know you're asking a lot from a young player and a young team, but I think that Dylan Harper, to me, he's that guy. He seems like he's kind of wise beyond his years already. I feel like he really could be that X factor. Obviously, the Spurs have plenty of really good players around Wemby, but, you know, between Castle and Harper, I think that that's where they get it done.
15: Yeah, I mean, that Thunder series, you look at the games where Harper was available and the games when he wasn't, or he was 50%, 60%, it was a different team. But, man, that's just a lot to put on a 20-year-old's shoulders. But the reality is, some young guy's going to have to really step up and be a superstar in this series. And we haven't seen a lot of young teams, especially in modern times, win championships. You can say the Thunder were young last year. You can say maybe the Warriors. These teams all had 25, 26-year-olds. This is a team whose biggest stars are 22, 21, and 20. We haven't seen this in decades, Q. These guys got to step up at a crucial moment.
9: Progressive NBA snapshot. 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Well, who do you think needs to step up and be that other guy? We know Wemby. We know Brunson. Whether you're talking about the Knicks or the Spurs, who are you feeling in this one? 888-SAY-ESPN, 888-729-3776. He's Meyer Metcalf. I'm Q Myers. Coming up next, have the Spurs proven that tanking's not a bad thing. It's game night on ESPN Radio on the all-new ESPN app.
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0: the road. 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It's game night here on ESPN Radio on the ESPN app, SiriusXM Channel 80, and tune in. 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He's Myron Metcalf. I'm Q Myers. Myron, looking at the Stanley Cup Finals, I'll tell you what, I'm not going to lie to you and act like I'm locked in on hockey all season long, but when it gets to the postseason and when it gets to the finals, count me in, because it is great action. It really is. And Carolina's a fantastic team.
1: Yeah, I think the NHL playoffs and the Stanley Cup, I think, is as good as any event to decide a championship in all the sports. And I think tonight didn't disappoint at all between the Knights and Carolina. And, man, just so many emotions if you're fans on both sides as you were watching this game.
0: Yeah, there's no doubt. You know, Carolina got up 2-0. I mean, they score at wills. They score in bunches. It's almost like the Warriors when they were hitting threes, you know, early on when Steph and Clay were on fire. That's what it's like when Carolina's out there shooting the puck, man. It just looks like bink, bink, bink, bink. Yep. They're just going in rapid fire. And somehow the Golden Knights were able to kind of weather the storm and bounce back and go back and forth and find a way to get it done on the road and win 5-4. Well, their center, Brett Hoden, caught up with Scott Van Pelt following the game, and this is what they had to say.
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0: in San Antonio. Thank you to Bontemps. Thank you to McMahon. Thank you for watching and listening to the Hoop Collective. We'll be talking to you pretty much every day this week going forward.
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0: Knicks have had versus the number of coaches that the Spurs have had.
1: 15 for New York, 2 for San Antonio.
0: Since 99, the last time they got into the finals against each other. Anyway, speaking of the Cleveland Browns, their general manager, Andrew Berry, met with the media for the first time since the Myles Garrett trade to the L.A. Rams just a couple of days ago. And Andrew Berry said he had not planned on trading Myles Garrett this offseason.
2: So I'll be honest, I did not have this press conference on my bingo card for this spring. I know you all have heard me say for a number of years at this point that, you know, Myles Garrett, he's a foundational player, you know, Hall of Fame worthy, and a homegrown talent that's been here for the decades. And our intent was to have him be a one-helmet player for his career. And that was the truth. And even to this day, you know, when Myles's, you know, career is over, we look forward to welcoming him back, you know, into the organization. But there are moments, you know, particularly in my job, where opportunities come up that, quite honestly, are unexpected. And they force you to stop and reevaluate and look at it and say, hey, you know, is this something that could be, you know, really beneficial to the team?
0: I think you have to search really far or high and far, whatever the wording
1: is. Far and wide?
0: Yeah, thank you. To find something about the person that is Andrew Berry that you would not like. Guy seems awesome.
3: He's brilliant.
0: Period. Next sentence. As a general manager, a little bit of a roller coaster at times. Some highs, some lows, some really good things, some not as good things. Some things were his decision, some things were not his decision, right? So we could play that out however you want to play that out in terms of evaluation. They haven't won any way you cut. Don't understand this. So do we realize, I may lose it on this. The question we've asked for months is now still the question we have to ask, even though Myles Garrett is on another team. Why did they restructure the contract if they never thought about trading him? Someone needs to tell me why both parties then restructured the contract if they're going to continue to claim, oh, we didn't plan on this. Of course you planned on this. You made it easier to make this happen. Why did they restructure the contract both ways?
3: Why are you so outraged by this?
1: Yeah.
0: Because everybody's lying.
1: Well, why do you think they're lying?
3: But that's what happens in sports. It's a sports lie.
1: It's also a sign of respect to Myles Garrett and everything he poured into the Cleveland Browns in a generally losing effort, mind you, to say we acknowledge your greatness and we wanted to keep you here for the entirety of your career. He's essentially saying that we failed you. We failed you and we had to move on from you because we have to plan for the future and try to turn the page into what will be the next iteration of Cleveland Browns football. And you're the biggest and you know, one of the only assets we really have to make that happen.
3: Yeah, I mean, even in a lie, there's a little bit of truth. And to me, the more interesting aspect of what Andrew Berry had to say was the opportunity that was in front of him. There are certain times in the job where you get confronted with an opportunity that you have to take advantage of. To me, the opportunity is the 2027 NFL draft, where it's supposed to be a quarterback deep class. That's what this is about. Andrew Berry looked around the landscape of the NFL and he realized he's going to have a ton of competition in order to get the creme de la creme, the best quarterback in that class.
1: He's seen what's in the Jets war, Jess.
3: Yeah, like the Cleveland Browns and the New York Jets are the only two teams that have multiple first-round draft picks in 2027. I'm just looking around the NFL. On the low side, there are 8 teams that are going to be looking to take a quarterback early. On the high side, it's a dozen. I mean, I can just run through them. Pittsburgh, Cleveland, the Jets, Arizona, Minnesota, Indy, Miami, the whole NFC South. Question mark around Philadelphia. Question mark around some other teams. But, like, that's a lot of competition. If you're Andrew Berry, you have to do something to separate yourself from everybody else. And that something was moving on from the most valuable asset that we've had in the organization since 2017, which is Myles Garrett.
0: Yeah, but that part's a no-brainer. I agree with you 1,000%.
3: Okay.
0: I think they would have had more assets if they did it a year ago, though. They would have had even more.
3: Well, it's not just his decision, sir. Like, that's the other thing that you have to acknowledge. This is also Jimmy Haslam. And a part of owning a team and running a team is not being bulldozed by your best players, especially guys that are not quarterbacks. And so I think from a precedent standpoint, this was Jimmy Haslam looking at it and saying, I'm not going to do it when Myles wants me to do it, which is when he penned the letter last offseason. I'm going to do it on my timeline. And quite frankly, this was one of those situations where even the restructuring tipped a lot of teams off, we still weren't quite sure. We still didn't have full reporting around this being something that the Browns were doing. Ergo, meaning that they were able to extract maximum value when they traded Myles Garrett, which is what they had to do, which is why I don't have an issue with Andrew Berry or anybody else in that Browns organization telling a bit of a sports lie.
1: And also, this time last year, they were probably hopeful that they would hit on either Dylan Gabriel or Shedeur Sanders and have a quarterback that they could continue to build around.
3: But here's the other thing, Smalls. Why would Andrew Berry, even in the aftermath of trading Myles Garrett, come out and admit that they were planning on doing this all along?
1: Yeah, what does that serve?
3: Because if you do that, the next time you say you're not trading a player, you know what that signals to the rest of the league?
1: Lying.
3: You're going to trade the player.
0: Yeah, but actions over words. The actions.
3: I understand that, but there was still ambiguity. We asked Adam Schefter for over 2 months, what does this mean? Why is Myles Garrett deferring a $30 million payment? And Adam Schefter was adamant that the Cleveland Browns and everybody within the organization was not trading him. Maybe it could lead to a trade another year, but it wasn't happening this offseason. That's what Schefter told us. If that's what Schefter believed, then guess what? The rest of the league believes it. You know how that little bit of ambiguity goes away? Is if Andrew Berry came out yesterday and said, yeah, we were going to do this all the time. Then all of a sudden, everybody around the league, the next time the Browns have a player that everybody wants, doesn't believe it when Andrew Berry or Jimmy Haslam says, we're not trading that player.
0: Well, then it makes me appreciate what the Rams did even more. Because they wouldn't stop asking the question that we were asking, and they got the deal done. For clarification, per Cam Pratt and his research, since 2000, the Browns have started 41 different quarterbacks, or have had 41 different starting quarterbacks, and have had 13 different coaches, including interims.
3: So they could fill a team.
0: 54 overall.
1: 54.
3: They could fill a 53-man roster and have one on the practice squad.
1: That is embarrassing.
0: We're on Sportsmanlike, presented by Progressive Insurance.
1: So bad.
4: Coming up on Wednesday, two-time Super Bowl champ Cooper Kupp of the defending champion Seattle Seahawks joins us. 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

0: between Jalen Brunson and Victor Wembanyama. Everybody is skeptical when your best player is a small guy, somebody that's 6'2 or under. We've only seen two people in the history of the game be the leading scorer, best player on a team winning a championship that have been 6'2 and under. That's Zeke, Isaiah Thomas, and Steph Curry. That's it. That's the list. So if Victor Wembanyama does win the NBA Finals and wins Finals MVP, it will be confirmation bias for everybody that says a small guy can't be your best player. So that's why I asked the question of whether or not who he faces in the finals is going to factor in to the overall legacy and impact the greatness of what we're watching the San Antonio Spurs do.
1: Yeah, I think it will. On both sides, though, actually. You can make the argument on both sides because we know in sports, whoever wins, there's a copycat effect, right? So if Wemby and the Spurs win, you're talking about confirmation bias of building through the draft. We're talking about height, all these things. If the Knicks win, conversely, you're talking about adding pieces later because none of their five starters they drafted. You're talking about importing a culture the way they did with the Nova Knicks. This is a big checkmark against Daryl Morey and confirmation bias for chemistry mattering and culture and cohesiveness mattering. But I think because it's the Knicks and because they have waited so long to get here and to think that if Wemby wins, not only you beat Ant along the way, you beat the Thunder and SGA along the way. But if you, in the your first playoff run, beat the Knicks at Madison Square Garden in the Mecca on the biggest stage in sports, that matters, against a team that had been crushing everyone in the playoffs. I know maybe 10 years removed from now, that might not be the top line that we think of.
0: Sure.
1: But they have been historically dominant. They are hungry. They are physical. They are not afraid of anybody. And they were expected to be there by their own admission. James Dolan, governor of the team, said, we are going to be here in January. And they were. And I think if you do it on the biggest stage, not only in the finals, but at Madison Square Garden, the Mecca, that is going to be part of the legacy.
0: And the Wemby revenge tour would be complete, right?
1: NBA Cup.
2: When was the last time you brought up Duncan beating the Knicks in 99 before this?
0: Never.
2: So then I can't say
0: I'm with Heaven on this one, Smalls. I appreciate you laying out the argument, but in hindsight, the championship only looks better one way, and that's if the Knicks win. Because we don't think that this will be Wemby's last time in the NBA Finals. Right. Conversely, we hadn't seen the Knicks in the Finals before this year in, what, 27 years? 26 years?
2: Like the Knicks.
0: So I'm just, for the Knicks, I think this is a situation where, obviously, this is exercising the demons in terms of being able to deliver a championship for the city that everybody has been waiting on for over half a century. If Victor Wembanyama beats the New York Knicks and the Knicks don't get back to the NBA Finals in the Jalen Brunson, Karl Anthony Towns era of this program, then I don't know how much this is going to be, you know, a booster for Wemby's overall legacy beyond the fact that he would have done it as early as some of the all-time greats in NBA history.
2: Yeah, I think the opportunity for the who you beat angle is so much greater for the Knicks.
0: Yes.
2: Because there's a chance that, obviously, the Knicks have a great chance of winning the series, obviously. And is it off the board that Wemby wins multiple titles?
0: No.
2: Is it off the board that if he loses this one, he wins multiple titles, he doesn't lose another one after this one?
0: No.
2: Right. So the Knicks, to me, have the opportunity to be like, I know the Eagles beat the Patriots. I get that. The Giants are known as the team that
0: beat the Patriots.
2: Yeah.
0: Not once, but twice.
2: Correct. The Eagles absolutely did. This is not to take anything away from that. They were awesome. They were the better team. They destroyed them, in my opinion, even though I know the score was closer, 9 points, whatever it was. But to me, it wasn't that close.
1: No, it wasn't.
2: The Giants are known as the Patriots slayer.
0: The Eli Manning's Hall of Fame resume is one thing.
2: It's who we beat.
0: I beat Tom Brady not once but twice. I beat the greatest quarterback of all time, not once but twice, just to prove it wasn't a fluke.
2: So the coolest thing for the Knicks is they have an 11-game winning streak.
0: That is tough, right?
1: That's tough.
0: All I want on my Hall of Fame. That's all I want for Eli's Hall of Fame. I beat Tom Brady not once but twice.
1: To prove it wasn't a fluke.
0: And put him right next to Tom Brady in the Hall of Fame.
1: That's tough.
2: That's what's there for the Knicks, with Wemby. Is that you have an 11-game postseason winning streak. You're pummeling teams by 19 points per game on average. And maybe, just maybe, you become the team that actually can take this guy down. Again, we're projecting years to come, but it's not off the board that Wemby has some ridiculous resume if he stays healthy where no one could take him down except this group.
0: Yeah, it will look like, retroactively, I think it will look like when Buster Douglas knocked out Mike Tyson.
2: Well, that's an interesting one because that would indicate you don't believe in the Knicks past this. Because Buster Douglas had one moment.
0: I think there are a lot of people that still don't believe in the Knicks. I think there's a lot of people that still look at this and say, I don't understand why the Spurs are favored in the finals, by the way. I have no idea why they're favored.
2: And
0: it doesn't make sense to me.
2: I've seen a lot of people
0: say
2: the other way.
0: When you look at the matchups in the regular season, when you look at the rest disparity, like, listen.
1: The way the Knicks have been playing.
0: It's crazy. Like, in the history of the NBA finals, when there's a team coming off of a sweep versus a team coming off of a game seven, the team that has more rest has won 20 of the 24 NBA finals.
1: Oof.
0: I don't understand why the Spurs are favored. I don't. It doesn't make any sense to me. But there are a lot of people that don't believe in the Knicks. And so if the Knicks do pull this off, it will be that type of upset in my mind. Like, if the Knicks do pull it off, that's what it'll be. It'll be Buster Douglas when he knocked out Mike Tyson. Where was that? In Japan?
2: That's
0: what it would be.
1: If this happens, there will be a statue of Jalen Brunson next to the Statue of Liberty. Like, New York will idolize him forever.
2: Someone's getting it done, just like Granger. For the ones who get it done, CC.
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0: I'm Over It with Pat the Producer.
1: Homemade loaf of sourdough. Bought the loaf, made some toast. Terrible. Don't my mom. She said that her favorite segment on the show is the most unsportsmanlike moments of the day. What about this one? Nuno's still angry at me that I'm anti-American. Nuno, did you watch?
2: I did. I watched some of it. You and your boy, Bryce Harper, you know, they're like, yeah, well, it's not the Olympics. Yeah, Bryce, maybe you should show up. Yeah.
3: Ugh. I'm over it. I'm sick and tired and over it.
1: Get a life.
4: Yes, each and every day at this time, our producer, Pat Costello, gives us items in and around sports, entertainment, his life that he is over. Pat.
1: I've yet to talk about A.J. Brown on this fine program. And I heard some sound yesterday from Chris Brockman from the Rich Eisen Show that I'd like to play you guys before I discuss.
5: Okay. This guy is finally where he's wanted to be his entire life. This guy has a Patriots man cave rug while he plays for another team in which he won a Super Bowl for. He never cared about you, Philadelphia. He always wanted to be with us. We're back. Super Bowl back on. Book it right now. A.J. Brown, record-breaking season. Get ready. And I am going to be laughing every single Monday right here.
1: So Chris Brockman says, A.J. Brown never cared about you, Philadelphia. As if that wasn't pretty obvious from them winning the Super Bowl and him saying that wasn't enough. But I'm not going to let Chris Brockman let me feel bad about A.J. Brown's time with the Eagles. We traded a first and a third for him, then went to two Super Bowls and won one of them, and then traded him for a first and a fifth. I'd say that was a complete success.
6: Pretty good rental.
7: Yeah.
1: Worked out pretty well for
6: pretty
1: us.
6: Good
7: By
6: rental.
7: The way, who cares if he doesn't care about you? You got what you wanted out of the deal.
6: Two of the four seasons, we ended up in the last game of the season.
1: Yeah, oh no. Oh, no. He didn't love us? Oh, what am I going to do with that Super Bowl trophy sitting in there? For the Patriots last year, Brockman.
4: As a Patriots fan, I completely agree with you that, like, who cares? Let's not bury the lead on this. He did have this rug the entire time.
7: Yeah, he did.
4: That seems odd to, like, did you have, you grew up as a Giants fan, didn't
6: yeah.
4: you?
6: Yeah.
4: When you were on the Cowboys, did you have Giants gear? Displayed.
6: No.
4: Not in your life, I'm saying displayed.
6: No.
4: That's odd, is it not? In his man cave, while on another team, he kept the Patriots?
7: So he was manifesting this the entire time.
4: I don't know, I find that weird.
6: I mean, he was, here's the thing. Growing up, I really wasn't a huge Giants fan. I was a Lawrence Taylor fan.
4: Right.
6: And so I didn't have that allegiance to one particular franchise. A.J. Brown loved the New England Patriots growing up.
7: Loved.
6: So I kind of get not wanting to get rid of that fandom all the way just because that's when you first fell in love with the sport.
4: But display.
6: So like falling in love with football right. is synonymous with his affection for the New England Patriots.
7: Sure.
6: And the fact that he's there now, it feels like a full circle moment. But I don't know that that has anything to do with his 4 years in Philadelphia.
7: I think
4: that's
7: really
4: massive success.
6: I don't think that even matters.
4: Listen, every...
6: They gave him two contracts.
7: Yeah.
6: It worked.
4: The reality is, what do you want to say, 99% of player-organization relationships are transactional? There's a few... Seth Curry, a 1%er. Patrick Mahomes,
6: I guarantee you for the Cleveland Browns, most of that in that locker room is transactional.
4: Right. So what I'm saying is, so if you acknowledge it's a transactional relationship, definitively, the Eagles won that transactional relationship while A.J. Brown was part of the franchise. They absolutely did.
6: It was a win-win.
4: Yeah.
6: A.J. Brown made a ton of money, got a ring, went to two Super Bowls. The Eagles got what they were looking for, and it really didn't end up costing them much when you look at the net draft compensation.
4: 100% agree. Next one, Pat.
1: It's a lot of smack talk from the Rich Eisen Show for a team that just lost to Sam Darnold. That's all I'm saying.
4: No, that wasn't necessary. I was with you until that. Rich Eisen Show, noon until 3 Eastern time. Chris Brockman, feel free to now destroy Pat Costello.
1: Destroy me for what? Like for his team shot. Got destroyed by Sam Darnold?
4: Everybody got destroyed by Sam Darnold last year.
1: Well,
8: it was pretty close with the Rams.
1: So Nuno's being weirdly superstitious today in like a way that I don't find healthy.
7: Weirdly? It's the finals.
1: Well, yeah, but we were like, Nuno, are you going to wear some like blue and orange tomorrow or anything? Like coordinate an outfit? And he's like, no, I can't do that. Superstitions. I'm like, superstitions? Your team hasn't been to the finals since 1999 and they lost. Like, what? And whatever superstitions you were doing clearly weren't working, so I don't know why all of a sudden we're acting like his superstitions are a big deal.
7: No, maybe this season specifically, Nuno?
2: Well,
7: things that have worked
2: season
7: this season?
2: Specifically, this playoff run, right?
7: Yeah.
2: Like, that's Listen, we start with what happened in that studio. You have the Jalen Brunson bobblehead doll.
6: Yes.
2: They lost. They were down 2-1. I think we took it off, right? Like, we can't seem to mess with me. Put it back for game one of the Cavs series.
7: Eastern Conference Finals.
2: Yeah, like,
6: and it was a sweep.
7: Like, that's right. And we put him on the dollar because he's standing on business.
1: The Brunson bobblehead has been moved like 10 times. What are you talking about?
2: They were down 21. I threatened Canty. Then they won. They came back and won, and we haven't taken it off.
1: They move it every day for vibe check. What do you mean?
7: Okay, no, but for our show.
1: It's been moved all over the place. The dollar's been moved. It hasn't even been there the whole time. Now Canty's changed it again.
7: No, Nuno's right. Since game one, Eastern Conference Finals, on our show from 6 to 10, the Brunson bobblehead has been firmly right there at the front of our set.
6: And we put the dollar underneath it.
1: There was a day last week where Michelle had to grab the dollar off the desk because it wasn't under Jalen Brunson.
7: But then I put it back.
6: You put it back. Okay. Put the dollar back.
2: So, Pat, what issue do you have? Like, my superstitions are like... Like, what is it? Because, like, yeah, I do things that I have my routines. I'm old. I love routines. I will make sure I get my routines done before, you know, a certain time tonight so I can try to, like, because my nerves are already shot, like, so they don't get worse. So, like, I don't get it. And guess what, Pat? If they lose game one, I'm going to change it up and find something else.
7: And it's only weird if it doesn't work.
2: Yes.
1: I don't think it's going to work.
2: Well, good.
7: You're a hater. Like, don't be a hater. Let him have his superstitions and his routines. It's important for game day.
1: And I wanted to root for the Knicks.
6: Standing on business.
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0: Good Wednesday morning, everybody. John and Lance along with Dell for the next 3 hours here on ESPN 97.5. And off we go. Not a great start for the series. Mike Burrows, they had the lead. Two pitches in. The Astros lead 2-0. Two pitches. Jeremy Pena with the infield single, and then Yordan goes the other way. This Chandler dude throws hard. Second hardest in baseball. Second Mizorowski, but he ain't even. Now, I would imagine that he is going to be better. Mizorowski was good last year, and he's elite this year. Chandler's probably going to be much better as he goes along because he does throw so hard. He just ain't that yet. And the Astros, they took advantage. They put some runs up against them, but they couldn't. Listen, and the other thing is this Pittsburgh team is one of the best offenses in baseball. That is something that we didn't talk about yesterday. They're a top five offense in baseball. So they took advantage. They took care of business against Mike Burrows. Astros lose game one. They get slapped around. And game two today, the best matchup in baseball is Arrighetti goes against Skeens. Skeens has not been Skeens lately, so maybe the Astros can get to him a little bit better. His last three outings have not been great, but not a great start to the series. I'm still on this Astros team is going to turn it around. Josh Hader returns, so you got that. We got that going for us, which is nice. Hunter Brown's around the corner, so here we go. You don't believe this team will get back to 500?
1: No. No, for reasons like yesterday, just Mike Burrows isn't very good. It's just they're just not good enough, and they don't have enough good players to overcome this kind of deficit, I don't think. And I mean, we'll see, especially when your good players are always hurt. I mean, Carlos gone, we know that. Yeah. I hope we don't see another pitcher gone for the year as well. Although Christian Javier. I forgot Christian Javier was on the team. Oh. I literally just forgot Christian Javier played for the Astros.
0: Is he, though?
1: I have not looked up a latest Christian. Okay, so he started his rehab stint. Christian. I mean, that's what people are saying. There's no real proof of it.
0: I don't
1: have any proof of life on Christian Javier.
0: You. Yeah, I don't
1: believe
0: that.
1: And really, frankly, I don't care if I ever see a Christian Javier start again. I just assume his arm is dead forever.
0: That's a 50. There's another 53 million wasted.
1: Mm-hmm, mm-hmm. Yep. It's today. He pitches today. Rehab start.
0: Nice.
1: Double A Corpus Wednesday to begin a rehab. Well, to begin a rehab assignment, I should say. So, I don't know if he's pitching today, but he's headed down there today. Yep. Beautiful Corpus Christi. He'll be able to take in beautiful Corpus Christi, and we'll see. It says he's ramped up his throwing program over the past few weeks and is now ready for game action. He'll likely require a few starts in the minors before being cleared to rejoin the Astros. So, I don't know. Three starts would be 2 weeks. So, potentially 2 weeks, depending on how their schedule's playing out, maybe at the most three weeks. So, and he's going to have to start, I would imagine, pretty light from a pitch count standpoint. So, what, mid-June, maybe late June, get him back. Hunter Brown back sooner than that. Mm. We'll see. I'm not saying Christian Javier comes back and things get better. Christian Javier wasn't good when he was pitching, so we'll see. At least Imai has been more serviceable. He's been more serviceable. That's a positive thing there. We'll see. I have a hard time seeing them coming back. But better players are coming back. We'll see. But there's a lot of ground to make up. And that's to get to 500. You're not even addressing the fact that the Mariners have kind of started to make a little bit of a move to show that they are, and they should be the best team in the division. They should be. But they're just over 500. They're not much over 500.
0: No, the division sucks.
1: this division really blows. Truly blows this division.
0: It really kind of does.
1: It really does. I mean, it's like, golly, we're in this kind of division. And we've been in this kind of division in sports before with the AFC South. Has been stinky. 9-7 was you were title champs if you could go 9-7 in the AFC South. But it's not usually the Astros that are the...
0: No.
1: I mean, usually the Astros were really good and everyone else sucked in this division.
0: Pretty much. Now, so we had that. That's going to be hard to talk. A lot of Texans news coming out of there. A lot of interviews we heard from Coach D'Amico. We have heard, we'll hear from him about Kaylee. We've got Nico Collins, and he took the podium, as did Will Anderson. So we got a lot of sound there. So, you know, Astros baseball, it's going to be hard to talk about the Astros every day when they look like this. They show signs, and then they just, you know, fall apart. What a great road trip. And then you come home. Milwaukee's a good baseball team. There's a good chance you lose this series to Pittsburgh. And you know what? That's unacceptable behavior. That is just unacceptable behavior by this organization.
1: It's poor form is what it is. It's poor form.
0: It is poor form.
1: Although they are 500, so.
0: Yeah.
1: And they're 15-13 away. You're 13-17 at home right now. So, you know, the odds say they should. I mean, I don't know. Skeens really hasn't been that good the last three starts. No. Who beats up on Eric Geddy? Nobody.
0: No.
1: What's the over on in this one? Five runs, five and a half.
0: I would imagine it's seven in that neighborhood.
1: It's probably seven. In real life, it's probably seven. It can't be higher. It can't. You know what? I'm gonna check it right now. There's no chance it's higher than seven.
0: No, I don't think so. Not with those two on the.
1: Not way. With those two. Like Eric Geddy is legitimately a monster, and Skeens has a reputation. Even if Skeens hasn't been playing at that level, pitching at that level the last three. I mean, they're still going to say Paul Skeens. I'm looking right now in the Houston, your Houston Astros,
0: seven and a half, and
1: Skeens is a -146 favorite against the Astros and Eric Geddy. If you say I think the Astros are going to win, you would wager if it were legal, and it is on certain sites, 100 to win 132.
0: So if you take Eric Geddy, you win 132. When are you going to take Eric Geddy at home and get plus money?
1: Yeah, I mean, it's actually, and when are you going to see Skeens coming off three games where he's not himself?
0: Yeah, right.
1: About as good as you could hope for, honestly. This is about as good a spot as you could hope for.
0: Yep. Doesn't get much better than this. 713-780-3776 is the number if you'd like to get in with us here on ESPN 97.5. Did you watch any of the election results last night?
1: Not the LA election results.
0: Well, you got a Republican leading the governor race, or well, right there with the two guys, Hilton and Becerra. But Spencer Pratt says he is in the runoff. This is the first time the incumbent mayor did not win the election in June. That's going to a runoff. This is the first time in forever that this is happening.
1: Yeah, no, I didn't.
0: The incumbent mayor always just takes care of business, but she didn't. And Spencer Pratt, he's declared that it's going to take a week.
1: He's made a declaration?
0: It's going to take a week.
1: I'm looking right now. Yeah, she's punched her ticket for November election. Spencer Pratt is still hoping for his.
0: Yeah, well, he's already declared that he's in. So
1: as he made a declaration.
0: Right, he made the declaration. He's way ahead of, he's like 10 points ahead of Rahman. So, but Rahman's going to, Karen Bass will get all Rahman's votes. It'll be really difficult for him to win in November. But it's been fun to watch, that's for sure. And we got more videos coming, so that'll be fun. He makes her out to be the Joker every one of these. Yeah. Well,
1: we're not getting to see. Are these not on TV?
0: They're all over online.
1: Oh, okay. Yeah. I don't. It's not on my timeline. I don't check Twitter as much. It's better that way.
0: You do. You don't.
1: No. I mean, if I do, all it's turned into is me looking at one video, and then it turns into, just like on Instagram or FaceTime or anything else, it just turns into a scroll of fights of Anatoly. You know what? You know what's not. Well, here's first segment. I'm just ruining the whole first segment.
0: No.
1: Well,
0: yeah, we you're certainly ruining it. We're not going to be talking Astros baseball.
1: Well, no,
0: I am
1: very interested in the NBA Finals, and we had a great matchup in Stanley Cup in Game 1. But I don't think most of our listeners watch Stanley Cup Game 1. I could be wrong. But you know what? I wonder if everyone is seeing. I have clearly watched too many of these, because this populates every algorithm of mine ever, is Anatoly. Do you know this guy? He is.
0: Oh, the weightlifter?
1: So you do knew him. So he, for those who don't know, he dresses up. His whole gimmick is he goes to a gym with a bunch of muscle heads, and he has this mop. Well, this mop, the bar for the mop is like a weight bar, but it's even heavier than that. And that's the bar, and he's got a mop at the end of it. It's obviously been specially made. And this guy is unusually strong. He's not a big guy at all. So he wears this blue jumpsuit. He pretends like he's cleaning in the gym.
0: He's a worker, yeah.
1: Yeah, he works at the gym, and then he'll go up and ask people if he can. Like, sometime he'll say, can I try the weight? Can I try that also? And they're like, no, you can't. You're going to hurt yourself. And eventually, you know, he goofs around, acts like he doesn't know what he's doing. Oh, gee, oh, and then he does a deadlift of about 500 pounds. Like, the same thing that these muscle heads are doing one time because it's so heavy, he'll do it like three times in a row, and they're all left shocked. Then he'll ask him to hold his – he's holding his mop with one hand up. Like, you'd never know that this thing weighs about 50 pounds. He's holding it with one hand. He hands it over to him, and as soon as they grab it, he goes, can you hold mop? And as soon as they try to hold the mop, it, like, crashes down to the ground because it's so heavy. I am addicted to Anatoly videos, only because my algorithm says, Lance, we're going to make you addicted to Anatoly videos.
0: If you watch one, then you're going to get all of them.
1: Oh, yeah.
0: Which is, yeah. And I just got to go through them because they're all the same. The guys
1: they're
0: are
1: all
0: amazed.
1: Very
0: All the
1: similar.
0: Muscle heads are amazed at how he mm-hmm. can and how heavy the mop is. I thought there might be some kind of magnet that he knows how to pull it off the floor, but apparently that thing is.
1: No, he's a power lifter. He's an accomplished power lifter.
0: And he does it with one. These guys are trying to put, you know, pick up these weights with both hands, and he does it one-handed.
1: Well, if it's a certain weight, yeah, he can basically lift it above his head and then start cleaning where it was.
0: Right.
1: And they're looking at it like, how do you, or he'll pick it up. He'll go, I just need to clean. And he picks it up, and he walks it over somewhere else. We're talking about 400 and some odd pounds, and he walks it over to another spot, and they can't believe he's able to. They're like, how are you doing this? So I'll come over and feel his arms. My mom told me to use good technique.
0: Oh, you've heard him talk.
1: Oh, yeah.
0: Mine is for whatever reason. Mine is my timeline is filled with Penny Lane walking down the Sports Illustrated swimsuit lane, the runway, and I mean over and over and over again. Okay, we've seen Penny Lane enough. Okay, I didn't know who Penny Lane was. Before
1: who is
0: this.
1: Penny Lane? I don't know who it is.
0: I don't know who she is either. Del, you know who she is?
1: He said no. Oh, well, wait a minute now.
0: Yeah. Look at the swimsuit issue. Yeah. She goes down the runway. And so is it Drake Mays?
1: Oh, she's old school swimsuit model.
0: Yeah.
1: Goodness.
0: So Sports Illustrated got away from what they were doing a couple of years ago. And they went back to really hot girls.
1: Yeah. Now she's skinny like old school.
0: Yeah,
1: models, but on the top is not so skinny.
0: Yeah,
1: they
0: right,
1: went a little. Know. They went a little. Yeah,
0: bouncy.
1: It's a.
0: She's
1: yeah,
0: bouncy.
1: She. They. It's more of a Sydney Sweeney vibe.
0: Yep.
1: Above the waist.
0: Yep. We will hear Texans talk on the other side. We got Will Anderson, Nico Collins, D'Amico. They all. Hit the podium yesterday afternoon. So we will hear from them and what they've got to say about what's going on. 713-780-3776. If you've got anything that you want to talk about, you're more than welcome to get in here. I'm talking about IBEW right now. I'm talking about a career. I'm not talking about you just, you know, having a job. You want a job? That's great. Do you have a future? Do you have health insurance, full family health insurance? Do you have high wages? 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
2: Website. 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
2: All right, I'm looking at a video of rookies telling who they think should be the Madden 27 cover. Who do you think should be the Madden 27 cover?
3: Madden 27?
2: Yeah.
3: I'm going with Will Anderson.
2: You like Will Anderson?
3: Sure.
2: Who?
3: Why not? He's from the hottest unit, which would be the Texans defensive unit. There's not an offensive unit that's more, you know, celebrated right now. The Texans playoffs put them in a very rarefied air. Everyone was talking about the Texans defense. Everybody. And Will Anderson is the face of that defense.
2: Yeah. I'm going to go with Smith and Jigba.
3: That's a good one.
4: Well, you're both wrong. Not a surprise. Pick Who a quarterback.
2: Matthew Stafford?
4: No. Pick a cool young quarterback.
3: Oh, Daniel Jones.
4: I said cool and young.
3: Richardson?
2: Jackson Dart.
4: No.
3: No.
4: He's done little to nothing.
3: Okay, a cool young.
2: Caleb Williams.
4: There it is.
3: Yeah.
4: Cool.
3: Remember when Jaden Daniels just 2 years ago was the dude?
4: In fact, the cover had already been leaked, at least one of them, so everyone knows that Caleb Williams, all these people who are into that know that Caleb Williams is on the cover. And this,
2: well, how about they got his fingernails on it?
4: Well, yeah.
2: He's got his arms crossed with his hands on his shoulders.
4: He does the celebration when it's too cold, or whatever the exact thing is.
2: Is that what he does?
4: Yeah, when he makes plays.
3: He's the Iceman, remember?
4: The Iceman, yeah, that's his nickname.
3: Oh, yeah. Remember, he stole George Gervin's name. And then they put a cease and desist on.
2: That's right.
3: And George Gervin's like, wait, what now?
2: Listen, Bears fans can't be down with the nail thing, though.
4: We'll just keep winning games.
2: Yeah.
3: Yeah, if you win games, they'll put up with a lot of stuff, I'm sure.
2: Yeah. Does he do it like Jared McCain?
3: He doesn't have so many TikTok dances.
4: He doesn't dance.
3: As long as you don't dance.
2: He doesn't dance like Jared McCain?
3: Jared is trying to make you uncomfortable. I'm convinced. And he's successful frequently.
2: Who, Jared McCain?
3: Yeah.
2: Yeah.
3: Yeah. He's successful frequently, but I think he's well aware of his zesty approach making people uncomfortable, and I think he leans into that. Yeah. Caleb Williams right now, I think he doesn't, my guess is he doesn't want to get out of what he's doing because then it looks like people beat him, like all that talk about his fingernail polish, that, you know, I think he wants to just keep going the way he is and show people. Because everything I hear coming out of Chicago, he's gotten much more serious. He's more dialed in. He's grown up. He takes on the personality of Ben Johnson. Like, he's really, really dialed in with Ben Johnson. But at the same time, he's also strikes me as somebody who doesn't want to let people think they won. Like, he's going to keep doing a nail polish thing. And maybe it's just a normal, I don't know. Who cares? He's a pretty good quarterback. There's some signs last year that he could be moving on up. Would either of you right now put him above CJ?
4: Yes.
3: You would?
4: We can move on.
3: Okay.
2: What, put him above CJ?
3: Uh-huh.
2: Yeah,
3: I think I would.
4: Too. Yes.
3: Yeah.
4: So
3: I need Big Brother him a year ago.
2: Wait a minute, I don't understand the question. Could you repeat the question?
3: Would you put Caleb Williams ahead of C.J. Stroud as a quarterback in the NFL?
2: I'm going to answer. Well,
3: I mean, it's obviously recency bias, and C.J. was really bad recently.
2: In my personal opinion. Yes.
3: Yeah.
2: I would put Caleb Williams ahead of CJ.
4: Plus, he has Ben Johnson. That helps my argument as well.
2: But Ben Johnson's been doing this a while. Nick Cayley just started, and D'Amico talked about Nick Cayley.
3: All right. The old segue.
2: Yep. Okay. Nick Cayley in year two. Now we're not just going to run the basic. We're not basic anymore. I don't know if you heard. We ain't a basic offense no more because we got year two. Here's D'Amico on Cayley in year two.
5: For Cayley offensively, we've been able to, you know, install more plays, more wrinkles to what we did last year. So it's exciting to see a different look. You'll see some different things from us offensively this year, and he's growing.
6: as a coach, the communication, how he's leading, you know, how he's calling the plays out here on the field, how he's leading the guys. He's doing a great job.
2: What is going to change this year?
3: I think number one, how I would anticipate he has a better feeling for, especially after looking at probably all the data for called plays and results and things like that. He has a better feel for what works and what doesn't with CJ. So he's probably a little bit more dialed in with what CJ likes to do. CJ already said they're incorporating some things that CJ likes to do a little bit more. Which I'm surprised they weren't doing that last year. I don't know. But maybe it's CJ feels more comfortable with certain things right now. I would say the run game. I'd say the run game makes everything a little easier this year.
2: Yeah, I would think that the you know, it's going to be different. He's going to call more runs, basically, right? Mm-hmm. I mean, you got to run the ball better. I think CJ will be under center more. I think that you're going to run the football. You're going to have more play action, and it's actually going to work. Play action is actually going to work if you have some success running the football. And I think that, you know, that is going to open up a lot of things for this for them offensively. Will they be able to throw the ball down the field? Is Tank a key to this season?
3: He better not be, because you don't know where he is right now.
2: Yeah. I think he's pretty good. I think he's pretty
3: good.
2: Was
3: he limping? Was he on crutches when you saw him at the wedding?
2: No, he wasn't on crutches.
3: Was he in a walking boot?
2: He was not in a walking boot.
3: Well, we saw him doing footwork stuff. Now, I don't know if that's old video or not, but I assume they positioned it as it wasn't old, and he was making sharp cuts, and that was over a month ago. That was like 6 weeks ago. And I guess they're just not taking any chances. The way D'Amico makes it sound is they're not taking any chances. I just get a little bit unnerved just because of the Joe Mixon stuff, where it just kept dragging out and dragging out. But, you know, D'Amico, it doesn't, you said it yesterday, it doesn't make any sense for him to give a definitive timeline if he doesn't know. We already see how that works out for Dana Brown.
2: Yep. You got to be honest with people. But, you know, like I said, for those of you that weren't here yesterday, I talked to Tank this weekend, and he's going to be there. He is going to be there, whether or not that it'll be right at the beginning of the season. He says he's just taking it easy. He's not doing football stuff right now, but come August, he's going to be there. And you know what? Does Tank Dell make a big difference with this team opening stuff up with the downfield threat? I think he does a little bit. I don't know how many under over on Tank Dell catches this year. I'm going to say 30.
3: Oh, man, that seems low.
2: You does?
3: Yeah, I mean, if he's healthy.
2: If Tank Dell catches more than 30 this year.
3: If he plays every game, that's less than two a game.
2: Yeah. Yeah, if he plays every game.
3: Yeah, and the playing every game thing has not been a thing for him. So I would say 30 is, well, really, if he plays and he's healthy, he's over 30. So your entire guess is, like, when does he get back? Does he stay healthy? Because I see him catching 2.4 a game. Maybe, yeah. Maybe getting something like that. Now I'm also assuming that they go with Tank and they're not going big. Hey, how much more are they going 12 personnel, which would knock Tank off the field?
2: Yeah, to get the running game.
3: Yeah. I mean, Tank, they're going to go probably less 11 personnel than they did in 23.
2: And how much Tank is Jalen Noel going to be on the field?
3: Yeah, no, that's true. And I don't think Tank is not going to factor in for a second contract. It wouldn't make any sense to do that, because then you have to pay Tank even more. Injuries have been a big piece of the Tank Dell story. He's highly undersized. You've got Jalen Noel, and you're going to have resets at different positions with rookie contracts. You have to, because you have so much money that you're going to be spending with. Kamari Laster's up next. Well, you have to borrow money from other positions. So you reset that Tank Dell money, which is still rookie money. He's still on a rookie contract. If you give him a second contract, he's making much more money. You've got a rookie contract right now with Jalen Noel. Tank will walk after this year. And who are going to be the other guys who walk after this year to make it happen? Maybe To'o, right? He doesn't have a contract extension.
2: They are they're in a good spot. I think Toa might be the only guy that they're that's contributing that is up after this year.
3: It's yeah, they've been re-upping, guys.
2: They're in really, really, really good shape for 2 years.
3: Mm-hmm.
2: Yep. Yep.
3: Yeah, they've got a little. They've got multiple windows. One window is they've got two more years, and it's the CJ window. It's a new quarterback window that opens up. But that's when Danielle Hunter is going bye-bye, more than likely. So you have, as you mentioned, John, you have 2 years, meaning you have 2 years of guys being locked in. And that's good to have that window. But it's not like the window disappears after that. You start a new window. You'll just have to, you know, Braden Smith's contract's up, Wyatt Teller's up. Danielle Hunter is up. Some of those veterans are going to be gone.
2: Yep, yep, yep. 713-780-3776. If you want to get in here, 713-780-3776. Right now, let's talk a little soccer, Lance.
3: Let's talk about your chance to win tickets to the FIFA World Cup 26. It's right here in Houston. I want to give you an opportunity, thanks to my friends over at Michelob Ultra. This is really cool. It's the promotional events they've got going on through June 14th. Now, listen up. I'm going to give you multiple chances to win. Every single day I'm talking about this. 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The winner is going to go home with a pair of tickets to a Houston-based FIFA World Cup game. 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
2: Hey, John, I got a restaurant for you to go to next time you're in town.
3: Lucy?
2: No, and I say this because it's your people, part of your people. It's the Greeks. Did Where you know, I know you've heard of it, Yaya Mary's?
3: It received, I know Yaya Mary's. It was on San Felipe in 610 forever.
2: Yeah, now it's in one of the old, it was a different Papado location. I think Little Papado. It's off of, it's in the Montrose area. I want to say off of Richmond, but I think it's off of Richmond or, I don't know, or West Alabama. But anyway, it received one of only 3 4-star reviews from the Chronicle's new food writer. So your people putting out, that's the highest rating he gives. And he gave March, which is like a restaurant you go to in New York or Chicago. It's really high end, really nice, really good food here. But yeah.
3: Well, my guy is Dimitri from Nico Nico's.
2: Oh, I love Nico Nico's too. Yeah. This is more.
3: I'm sure
2: this
3: he
2: is more
3: Sharon. If it's more Greeks,
2: no,
3: the better.
2: No, his is more casual, and this one is more. You know, the grilled octopus dish. It's more. It's a Pappas restaurant. It's really good. It's really good. So, just giving you a shout, a heads up. Next time you and Wendy come in town, maybe you can show her the Greek side of your heritage instead of just trying to pretend like they don't exist.
3: Yeah.
2: Does Wendy know that you're also part Greek, or do you only show her just the good half, like in Goodfellas?
3: No. We opa también. Okay.
2: Do you ever drink ouzo with Wendy? You ever make her do ouzo shots?
3: No, that's a Damaris thing. They do that, and I don't really do ouzo shots.
2: It's bad people who do ouzo.
3: No, you've gotten drunk on Thanksgiving morning before.
2: Yeah. Hey, I'm supposed to just go get a fried turkey before you know it. I'm like 6 ouzo shots in, like, oh, this isn't good. I went to sleep at my own Thanksgiving.
3: This is weird. Andrew Berry said he wasn't trying to get the best return for Myles Garrett.
2: Yeah. Now, when are you in trades? You never want to get the best return.
3: Miles wasn't on the block. Why not open the bidding and get a few more picks? Berry says that wasn't the goal. What?
2: Well, his goal was to get a now rusher, and it was Jared Verse. There were going to be no deals unless he could get a Jared Verse. He didn't want a bunch of picks. He wanted a player. That's what his reference is to. He wanted somebody who he thought was a really good player right now.
3: Well, in effect, they did get 2 first-rounders, right?
2: Yeah, they did.
3: Yeah, and a second and a third. Right. So they did.
2: Wait. Did it end up being 4 picks?
3: Yeah. No, it was Verse.
2: Oh, first-rounder and Jared Verse. Yeah.
3: Yeah. Yeah. Right.
2: Right. If you look at it that way, yes. And he's proven himself. He's a good player. He's not Myles Garrett.
3: No,
2: but he's a good player, and you don't have to pay him a new contract for 3 more years.
3: How much better? I just saw. I get a lot of my timeline is filled with fantasy football stuff. How much better is Drake May now today?
2: So it's year 3. You anticipate him being better, although we didn't see that jump from CJ. But year 3, you would anticipate him getting better. And now you're referencing, obviously, A.J., but not just A.J. Brown, Romeo Doubs and A.J. Brown. They've added an offensive lineman who's probably not going to do anything this year in Caleb Lomu. I don't think he'll be a factor this year. I don't know. I think he's his stats may not be as good as last year, but is he more prepared to win in the postseason? Yeah, he's probably –

0: mean, you would assume he's more prepared with better.
1: He had a huge year. Now.
0: You know who his left tackle still is, right?
1: Yeah, I get it, and I think they're gonna take big advantage of that this year, more so than they did last year.
0: Who is they?
1: But he had a huge year now.
0: Yeah, his statistically
1: he was second in MVP voting. So
0: yeah, statistically, it's hard to imagine him having a better statistical year.
1: And now he's got AJ Brown.
0: Well, the defense is going to be. They're going to take away some of what. First of all, he's playing a tougher level of competition. But 31 touchdowns, 8 interceptions. You know, 43-94. It's possible for him to reach those numbers.
1: Yeah,
0: it's possible for him to reach those numbers. He could get close to that. I think he'll be around there.
1: I absolutely think he's well. I mean. Unless the offensive line breaks down like it did for CJ.
0: Schedule gets a lot tougher, though.
1: Yeah, it's true, too. That's another thing.
0: Well, so the rookie left guard, Jared Wilson, is moving to center, which is his natural position. So the Patriots are really excited that they think their offensive line is actually much more stable, that Will Campbell will have year two, that he's, you know, understands a little bit better about what he's up against because he, you know, his death by, it was baptism by fire for him. As a rookie, and what's funny is we saw Arianti Urseri have some issues early on in the year, which is expected. I wasn't really concerned about him for most of the year. I mean, you notice him when his guy gives up pressure or makes a sack or whatever the case may be. I didn't, by the end of the year, it wasn't like, oh God, I hope Arianti Urseri can hold up. No more so than if anytime you take on a really good player. Yeah, okay, if you have a really good matchup across from you. But I didn't look at Arianti Urseri like I was looking at Will Campbell in a negative way. I didn't really have that issue with Arianti Urseri. I don't know about you, but he wasn't the prime. I was much more worried about my quarterback than I was my left or right tackle.
1: Yeah, no. I thought they were fine. That was just fine. It was just fine.
0: They
1: still couldn't run the ball. I mean, you had two. All, including postseason, you had two 100-yard rushers all year.
0: Now, you did have your best running game of the year came against the Steelers in the postseason.
1: Yeah.
0: That was the best of the whole year. That was impressive.
1: But your defense was, the defense was off the field. The offense was on the field because the defense was so good.
0: Yeah. I mean, well, your offense played more because the defense just, you know, Pittsburgh was 3 and out.
1: Yeah.
0: It was time to go.
1: That's right.
0: You mentioned the New England Patriots. Their left tackle still Will Campbell. They added Elijah Vera Tucker, who's very talented. It's just a matter of him staying healthy, which has been a big problem. Left guard Jared Wilson back at center. Micah Onwenu is your right guard, and Morgan Moses is the veteran tackle. But they added Caleb Lomu from Utah in the first round, and then Demetrius Crownover in the sixth round from Texas A&M. Who I know they like the early results, and then they got a kid named Marcus Bryant who they like at tackle. So they actually are pretty deep. I'm looking at their roster, like they're unusually deep at tackle. I haven't seen a team this deep at the tackle position. It's just a matter of finding the right ones, and some of the guys aren't ready to play yet, like Crownover and Caleb Lomu didn't need a lot more time, but they're not sneaking up on anyone. And that's the difference. The Texans found that out. It's harder when you don't sneak up on people anymore.
1: Not going to be easy. That the Texans found that out too.
0: Schedule's a lot tougher for New England this year.
1: Yeah. Yep. I don't think they hit the over on wins.
0: New England?
1: No.
0: What are they at? 9.5?
1: Yep.
0: I think theirs was. Was theirs a little higher? Because they do play too. I seem to remember them being higher than we thought, just because they play weaker. I'll see if I can find it anywhere. A little weaker schedule. The season wins for the New England Patriots. For our Houston Texans, it's 9.5. You can see where it could be. You know, it could get a little tricky for the Texans. On paper, it feels like a 12-win season. But you could see. I mean, you're playing a lot of cold weather games in December. We'll see what happens there. For the New England Patriots, that number is... The Patriots, no, they're 9.5 also, -160.
1: -160.
0: So you got to really lay the number.
1: 10-7? I don't know.
0: Texans are minus 135.
1: Let's not forget, just 2 years ago, they were a 4-win team. So
0: yeah.
1: You know, I guess Mike Vrabel made that big a difference. And Drake May, his play that big a difference. But you're right. They ain't sneaking up on anybody now. That defense was really good. Really good.
0: I don't think there's any Mike Vrabel carryover. There's no distraction. I don't think there's going to be any distraction type stuff there. Now, the flip side of that is the Philadelphia Eagles. And the Eagles, did you see what Craig Carton had? Did you see the video of Craig Carton saying what? And I guess this is out there.
1: About the girlfriend?
0: Yeah.
1: Yeah.
0: Yeah.
1: That was the cause of the rift between Jalen and AJ?
0: Yeah. So I guess the rumor, and it's really been on Sports Talk Radio. I'm not sure where else it's been, is that Jalen Hurts. So this is the rumor. It's that AJ Brown had a side piece, and then Hassan Reddick was also seeing that same side piece, and it made AJ Brown upset. And this, I have a hard time believing this is how it went down, but this is what is being said, is that AJ Brown went to Jalen Hurts saying, hey, you need to, you know, I need your help with this. And I guess as the leader of the team, he wanted Jalen Hurts to get involved and tell Hassan Reddick, hey man, that's his girl, kind of. And Jalen said, no. And once again, this is how it was portrayed by Craig Carton, who has gone to prison for tickets, for scalping.
2: So you're
0: tickets.
2: Saying unreliable?
0: Well, I'm just saying he is a convicted felon who did some time
2: so
0: in jail.
2: Are we supposed to trust convicted felons?
0: It's your choice.
2: When he's given us the tea,
0: It's your choice. I don't know if he heard it on a cell block or not.
2: If his cellmate would talk about him in a way, would he say this is snitching?
0: He would say soft snitching.
2: Okay.
0: He would say soft snitching.
1: No, I mean, this is...
0: Well, no, it's already happened. This is not snitching.
2: Should you be talking about it, even if it already happened? Keep it to yourself?
1: I don't know. AJ's gone now.
0: He is a sports talk host, so...
1: But yeah.
2: I'm talking about if he was doing this on the block.
0: No, on the
2: block. If he was talking about on the block, is that snitching?
0: No, you can't be talking about... That's prison business.
2: Yeah, that's what I'm saying.
0: I assume you can't be
1: prison business.
2: Do you think Craig Carton had to put his hand in someone's pocket?
0: No, I don't think so.
2: Was he led around by someone with his hand in someone's pocket?
0: No, I don't think so. But he did end up saying that.
2: I don't know what he talks about on that show. Fine, you have your rumors about AJ Brown. I also saw a rumor where AJ Brown was having an affair, and the girl who he was supposed to be with was friends with Jalen Hurts' girl, and that's why they have a falling out. I saw
0: that
2: too.
0: Was something.
2: But yeah. Honestly,
0: that makes more sense. That makes more sense than what he said, which is that Jalen Hurts just said, yeah, I don't want to get involved in this. I'm just about football. This isn't a football issue. I'm not getting involved. And then AJ Brown was just so clutched his pearls. But how could you not help me on this?
1: Well, like, that doesn't how sound. About not throwing him the football? That might have led to some of it too. Like, you got two throws in a 3-week span. The offense was, Jalen wouldn't look to him. Maybe it was Jalen was like, hey, I don't like what you're doing with Reddick's girl there. I ain't throwing to you no more.
0: I know that this is the case. That in Philadelphia, there are concerns that Jalen does what Jalen wants to do and he's not as coachable. And that came from somebody in the building who they just believe that Jalen is, you know, Jalen does his thing. He thinks it's supposed to be a certain way.
1: Yeah.
0: And it's not always easy to get him to do the team thing, to do, how do I say this? There's a way that Jalen thinks it should go, and Jalen just thinks it should go this way.
1: It's well known. Jalen will ignore the play and call an audible.
0: That's what was reported also by Jeremy Fowler from sources inside Philadelphia.
1: Well, but the fact of the matter was, AJ was disgruntled. AJ was bitching when he didn't get any catches and they were losing games. And then when they lost, but AJ had 10 catches, he was fine.
0: Yeah, he was a problem on the sideline. You can't for a championship team, you can't have those guys for very long. Right. And New England just added that kind of guy. So he'll probably be on his best behavior, but he's also one of those players that you wonder. I mean, it's just baked into some wide receiver DNA. I don't know why. It just is. It doesn't matter if you want to go Michael Irvin. It doesn't matter Tyreek Hill. It doesn't matter. not all wide receivers. We've been lucky with Andre. We've been lucky with Nico Collins. We've been lucky with Kevin Walter.
1: Well, let's talk about guys that on the other side.
0: You know,
1: let's
0: the
1: talk
0: Kevin
1: about
0: Walters,
1: how lucky we are with Nico.
0: David Anderson never complained about not getting a ball.
1: Right. Well, that's true. That is also true. But right now, I'm not complaining because I had to hoop the pro dunk goal. I had the pro dunk goal at my house, and actually we moved it to a neighbor's house, and it's still there, and it still looks great. Go see it. It's in Bel Air, okay? If you're looking for an example of how long a pro dunk, we had it, I think we installed it 20 years ago. Yeah, I think it's a good 20 years that we put that up, or more. And it still looks like it's brand new today because that's what the Pro Dunk Goal does. The Pro Dunk Goal holds up because it uses the finest ingredients that you could possibly have for a goal. The tempered glass backboard, the unbreakable rim, the breakaway rim. I don't know why they call it a breakaway rim when it doesn't break. I just don't get it. It's a breakaway rim. It's an unrustable stanchion. It's just perfect. They'll stencil your driveway, raise and lower the goal. We used to have to crank it. And it was fine. You know, back in the day, we used to, now you just push a button and it goes up and down. And the kids love that. And the kids can dunk and the kids can have fun. And all the kids are going to be hanging out at your house. This is what you want, people. You don't want your kids out there wandering the streets. You want your kids in your driveway playing a basketball with the Pro Dunk Goal. Best goal ever. 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
1: Pro Bible is ranking Whataburger number one fast food late night. Number one late night fast food joint. If you had your choice of any, I don't know. The Jack in the Box tacos are just too hard to pass up, but the double cheeseburger at Whataburger. I don't know how you're going to sleep after that, though. Just don't know how you're going to sleep. I've never been to Steak and Shake. That's number two.
0: Danny Myers.
1: Have you been to Steak and Shake?
0: Yeah, he was a restaurateur. He started it in, he's a restaurateur in New York, and he started it in New York. And, I've been to Steak and Shake.
1: Good burger? It looks like a smash burger.
0: Yeah, it is. It's a good burger. The haters will try to, like, you know, I don't like, it's good. I think he does a good job. I think they do a good job.
1: In-N-Out is three, Jack in the Box four. Taco Bell 5. Taco Bell.
0: What is this? What is this a list of?
1: The best late night fast food.
0: And who did you say is one?
1: Whataburger.
0: WB. Okay, good. Yeah. All right, we're fine. You know, I used to go Whataburger and some Whataburger, but a lot of Taco Bell because we could get two tacos for a dollar.
1: Yeah.
0: And it's tacos
1: at Jack in the Box.
0: At Jack in the Box, yeah. And it's not like tacos. For those who have never had the Jack in the Box tacos, let me explain. They're not rolled up. There's not some, I would hope so, but there's not some abuelo in the back rolling up tacos with tortillas made on a homemade comal.
1: No.
0: What they do is they take.
1: GCAF.
0: So they're frozen with the cheese in there.
1: Yeah.
0: And then they they drop these frozen tacos with meat and cheese. And maybe even lettuce in there, already frozen. I'm pretty sure the lettuce is already frozen.
2: Yeah.
0: They fry those two tacos, and then they bring them out. And as John mentioned, extraordinary levels of grease.
2: It really makes you question what actually is a taco and what isn't. Like, when they... Is it a taco? I know they have taco-like ingredients, but is it actually a taco?
0: And it's closed somehow.
2: Yeah, that's not typically a taco.
0: No, it's not, like I said. There's no one's abuelo making anything. There's not a tia.
1: Every time I see a Jack in the Box, I crave the taco.
0: But we had many a night, you know, drinking or not drinking, whatever. You is late at night. You went to the Taco Bell and you got. If you spent like, why would you buy anything that wasn't $2, a $1, get two tacos? You know, why would you do that? And I think it's still super cheap for those tacos, John.
1: Oh yeah, yeah. I'm pretty sure there's.
0: I kind of want to have. I haven't had one of those. When's the last time you had the? I haven't had one of those. Maybe I had one in my 30s. Maybe in my early 30s. Maybe
1: I had one last year.
0: You did?
1: Oh yeah.
0: Oh, see.
1: You got. I mean.
0: Yeah, I haven't had one for a long
1: time. I'm out there more.
0: Yeah, no, but I mean, you're also grown. You don't have to.
1: Wait. Are you kidding me? Grown. I'm never going to outgrow Jack in the Box tacos.
0: Well,
1: ever.
0: Are you waiting in line? You're not waiting in line to get them.
1: Well, you drive up. What do you mean?
0: Well, because drive-thrus, if you're going to, like, there's Whataburgers that I see where you're in line.
1: Oh yeah, I'm not doing that.
0: That one that's on Shepherd when you're headed towards 59. Like, oh no, I'm not sitting in this line.
1: No.
0: Unless there's two young Christian kids outside with iPads, I'm not sitting on a line that long. Because I know they're going to be, hello, how are you? Welcome to Chick-fil-A. Like, okay, I'll get through this thing pretty quickly.
1: Yeah. Well,
0: oh, no, you can just pay right here, sir.
1: Yep.
0: Okay,
1: yep.
0: And what's the thing that they have to say at the end? They say, it's our pleasure. I don't know. They're grilled to say something like that. If you don't have little kids out there with iPads taking my order five cars down, then I'm going to assume I'm not getting through this line fast.
1: Yeah. All right, Nico met the media yesterday. He said something that was kind of, I don't know. It was weird, a little bit weird, I thought. Not weird, but let's hear from Nico about his contract. I don't know if this is the same one that I'm thinking of. Why, you know, is this the one about securing the bag, why it meant everything to him, Del?
2: You'll hear the question, maybe from Landry Locker. I don't know who asked, but you'll hear the question about, was it important to get this money? And then he answers.
1: Right.
8: Contract adjustment was something that you needed to make sure you're here with the Houston Texans for the next couple seasons?
14: Something that I needed?
8: Yeah.
14: Yeah, of course. You know, you want to set your family up, you know, for long term. You know, we know what this business is. It's a business at the end of the day. It's definitely something that you work hard for. You know, you come into this league to get extended, you know, get contracts, you know. So it's definitely a blessing. It's definitely motivation for me and this team to continue to chop wood, continue to keep going. But at the end of the day, I'm definitely blessed for that. You know, a lot of people don't get their first, second contract, that third contract, you know. So it's definitely rare, definitely a blessing. It's definitely a great situation for me and my family long term. And just got to continue to be myself, you know, not making the situation bigger than what it is. It's a blessing for sure. And I got to use that as motivation.
0: Yeah, he's already got a third contract, and he's been in the league for 5 years.
1: Yeah.
0: 21, 2, 3, 4, 5. Yeah, 5 years on a third contract. Those are pretty good opportunities for him.
1: Did the Texans have to do this for him to stay, for him to be happy?
0: No, I don't know that they had it. For him to be happy, maybe. When he got his first contract, I thought he was fine with it. You never know. He may have seen those numbers come over the top, way over the top of him, because he wasn't the highest paid wide receiver, nor should he have been.
1: No.
0: But and he was very thankful. He said, "I'm not trying to break the bank. I just want to. This is a good deal, a fair deal, or whatever." He said, because remember, we were thinking, "Well, this is, you know, he's just out there trying to. He's getting good money, and he's happy, and he wants to be a Texan." And you never know. There's a chance he saw some of the other contracts or had other people in his ear saying, "Hey, man, you're way underpaid. You're he's the 13th highest paid wide receiver in the league. Is that what he was?" Or I feel like that's what the number was before he redid the deal. I think it was maybe a combination of the Texans understanding, yeah, we probably got a better than expected deal with him on the front end, and we want to just take care of him so we keep this window happy. His agent may have barked a little bit behind the scenes about the deal. I don't know. We do remember the Texans had Andre Johnson's uncle did a deal for Andre Johnson.
1: Yeah,
0: it stunk, and Andre was not happy a year into it, and the Texans redid his deal. And that's one of those things where, you know, there's no agent who would ever redo a deal for a player when they got too much money. Like, yeah, you know, this is too much. We were hurt this year. Let's give some of this back. Let's redo a deal and go the other way. The Texans actually did that for Andre Johnson. I think Rick Smith felt bad for him and redid the deal because it was so bad. That's what happens when you have a family member. I would never let Sebastian do a deal for me, ever.
2: No. So he's currently, and this is before the Drake London deal becomes official and gets thrown into the legal, and they figure out what his annual AAV is. But he's ninth currently after the redo. He'll be 10th.
0: After the redo.
2: He'll be 10th because Drake London just got lots of money to be a Falcon. So
0: yeah. That's after redo. So you can now. Also, a lot of his stuff may not kick in. He got some money up front, I know. And that's spread out over the life of his contract. So you can take that for what it's worth. But you can imagine where he was before the redo.
2: Yeah. He was probably, after all the deals, considering the guys who got deals since he got paid, probably mid-range, 15th, 16th, something like that.
1: In that neighborhood, yep.
2: Maybe worse. What was he? He was was it 25? What was he making? 22? 20?
0: He was over 20, somewhere between 20 and 23, I think, yeah.
2: If it was 20 or 23, then he was like in the 20 range. You start looking at some of these guys right now, like Cortland Sutton is at 23, Devontae Smith's at 25, J-Mo's at 26.
0: It was probably best to just kick him some money and keep him happy because the window that you have, we talked about it. There's a certain window, and you want to keep everything as smooth as possible, and it's probably the right thing to do. Now, I'd like for him to stay healthy. I'm sure that D'Amico and Nick Caserio would like for him to stay healthy.
2: Well, he spoke on one of those aspects. He says no guardian cap for him because it hurts his ability to track the football. So he's not going to put one on.
1: Well, yeah, but he's not a concussion guy.
2: He's missed time with the concussion.
0: Yeah, he has, yeah.
1: Oh, yeah. That's...
2: So that's why he got asked the question. Are you going to do that? And he goes, nope.
0: How many concussion guys have we had? We had CJ, Tank, Nico, over the last 3 years. Any other that you can recall?
1: Jalen
2: Petrie? Yeah, Jalen Petrie.
0: Is Jalen a concussion?
2: He's got the guardian cap for a reason.
0: Okay. Yep. Jalen. That's one of those things you just hope to avoid. When you get it with quarterback, it's
2: Because Nico's had a concussion in the playoff game against the Steelers.
0: And that's right. This year, that's why he didn't play.
2: And then he had a concussion. Yeah. He had two, and he had a concussion against the Seahawks in the regular season. So that's two.
0: And this is a wide receiver.
2: So you get why people are asking. That's two in a short amount of time in one season. And he says, no, it affects his ability to catch the football.
0: Maybe the Texans should have said, hey, listen, to track the football, he
2: track said. Track the football, yeah.
0: Well, they ain't throwing deep to you anymore. They got shell coverages. Get that damn cap on. Get that guard here. We're going to give you a bunch of – we're going to bring to your house a sack full of $100 bills. It's going to be $3 million that we're giving you as a little signing bonus for this year. We also have a guardian cap in there. We want you to go ahead and put that on because we can't throw deep anyway anymore. So go ahead and wear the guardian cap.
1: No, we're going to throw deep a lot this year. A lot this year. All right, 713-780-3776. 4 minutes after the hour, Dell's got to get to an ID. Otherwise, we could lose the license. So we got to take a break.
0: Oh, my gosh, Dell. What is going on? We're going to lose our license?
2: If you don't shut up.
0: Oh, sorry.
1: Yeah, but I'm not shutting up because I'm talking about East River 9. East River, the number 9.com. 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If you haven't been, how about this? You can hit balls late because they got a driving range with a lighted driving range. 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
15: It's John and Lance.
0: Drunk and stabbed. Yeah. That's a bad combination.
2: Yeah.
15: Live from the Huntington Bank Studios, here's John Granato and Lance Zierlein.
1: Welcome back. David is here. We got to talk about the OTAs and stuff that we learned, stuff that we, was reported during OTAs. But first, David wants to talk a little about late night food. What up, David?
21: Hey, man. I'm from Groves. And back in 2005 when Rita hit us, Groves was pretty decimated as Port Arthur was, too. And So we were without power for 2.5 weeks, and we would have to drive to Thomas Jefferson High School. That's where the triage area was, and get MREs and ice like every other day. We were driving down the road. I have a jack-in-the-box that's about a mile from my house, and there were two jack-in-the-box employees in the parking lot. They pulled us over and said, our freezer is down because we don't have power. We got to clear some of this food out. Would you like some food? And we said, sure, why not? You know? So they gave us two cases of the frozen tacos and a case of the jalapeno poppers. Needless to say, we were able to fire up the Coleman grill and cook for the neighborhood.
0: Oh, wow. I just gave them to you.
1: That is awesome.
0: Yeah. I've never been lucky like that. No. Never had. I mean, I've been lucky like that. It depends. I mean, you could have an artery.
2: Let's ask a question. John, you stay out of it because it pertains to something you did during a natural disaster.
0: Okay.
2: So who's more fortunate? David, that the freezer at Jack in the Box went out so he got to take advantage of the jalapeno poppers and tacos, or John got to leave our fair city on a private jet?
0: And then go beg for a discount.
2: and then beg for a discount.
0: Beg for a discount at an Italian restaurant.
2: Hey, we're refugees, I believe he might have said.
0: He used the R word.
2: He used that R word to describe
1: his flight. We were refugees.
2: But did you tell the people how you got to that city?
1: It doesn't matter. We were fleeing a city.
2: So who's more fortunate?
1: In distress.
2: All right. Thank you for your input.
0: I'd say John was more fortunate than the artery busters.
1: I don't know. Man, I could have taken a couple dozen jack-in-the-box
0: now, if
1: tacos.
0: John had to kick in for the fuel jet, the he, jet
2: he
0: fuel?
2: He didn't have to kick in for
0: if
2: the fuel.
0: If he had to kick in for the jet fuel, then I would say no. Maybe the taco guy.
2: You know he didn't have to.
0: I know. I was just putting that, so I was just, you know, if there was a kick-in thing where he had to kick in $120, $150 for the jet fuel, I'd say, all right.
1: $150? Well, it's no, 20,000 round trip.
0: I know. I'm saying you're
2: just the feel.
0: I'm
2: like
0: saying the number is still low. 150, and I still would
2: the
0: have
2: the value
0: said,
2: of those tacos. If he had to, that's what you're saying, pretty much.
1: The value, I won. There's no question.
2: Yeah.
1: There's no question.
2: Refugees.
1: But that many Jack in the Box tacos for free?
2: Well,
1: Thank you.
2: And David didn't keep it to himself, though, unlike you. He cooked for the whole neighborhood. You would have just hoarded those things.
1: No, I took my kids.
2: Oh, I'm talking about the tacos themselves. We know your love for the tacos. You would have hoarded them. You wouldn't have cooked for the whole neighborhood.
1: Oh, no, I would have hoarded them.
2: Yeah, poppers and tacos. You wouldn't have told anyone.
1: No, I like a party, Dell. I like a party. I would have.
0: You would have.
1: Yeah.
0: He would have.
2: You would
0: no, only
1: you
0: after
1: we would have had
0: been,
1: a block party.
0: Only
1: you
0: when they
1: had
0: were
1: a block party.
2: Exchanged it for beer. If
0: when they were
2: beer.
0: Drunk. Now that guy put him on a Foreman grill. Would you put him in a fryer? Because that's how they're.
1: Oh,
0: cooked.
1: you gotta
2: put
1: him
2: in grease. Got no electricity. They're out of power.
0: Oh, yeah.
2: That's why he put them on the grill. The whole thing was out of power.
0: Oh, that's right. Yeah. That's right.
2: He did what he had to
0: get
2: it done.
0: I bet it still slapped. I bet it's still greasy.
2: Great.
0: I mean, it's still greasy.
1: No. Well,
0: the grease is on the inside, too. Don't kid yourself.
1: Yeah. We had the giant boil for boiling crawfish. So we could have put oil in that and fired it up.
2: I don't know what he had at the time.
1: With propane. Yep. Oh yeah, that would have been. Yeah, I don't know how you going to do Jack in the Box tacos on a grill.
2: I'm sure he figured it out.
1: It's not the same.
2: Well, it might be somewhat healthier.
1: Gotta
2: actually
1: be greasy.
2: There's grease. The meat is greasy. The cheese is greasy.
1: No.
0: Oh
2: like,
0: yeah.
2: Oh yeah.
1: Not when you like when you dip them in
2: well,
1: that.
2: Yes.
0: No, that's
2: yes,
0: in that
2: yes,
0: terrible
2: you're right.
0: Oil
2: when
0: they
2: you're
0: have.
2: Not, when you're dipping, when you're not dipping it in the oil, they don't clean out. Yes, you're right. It's not the same. But I'm sure everyone's stomach was better for it.
1: Yeah. all right. What did we? Okay, so we got time. Yeah, we got a little bit of time. So what were you happy? OTAs? How about that? D'Amico wouldn't let Will Anderson practice because he's too disruptive.
0: Because he won't relax.
1: He can't just.
0: Dude.
1: Can't you just stand there and pretend?
0: So
1: like you're not playing a game.
0: So you know when on the draft stuff when I talked about Will Anderson. So Dallas Turner was the guy who came out a year after Will Anderson, pass rusher from Alabama. And I was talking to a guy from Alabama, and we were talking about Dallas Turner, and I said, you know, how much is, you know, what's he like? Is he a leader? Is he this, that, and the other? Was he in the weight room? You kind of, his football character stuff. He goes, oh, he's fine. He goes, he's not like Will. He said, you know, like doing push-ups at 12 in the morning, you know, 12 at night. And then, you know, and doing, you know, making sure that he's, you know, everything he said was everything's a push-up this, a push-up that, intensity, calling other teammates to yell at him because they weren't in the weight room when he was there at 6 in the morning. He goes, you know, he's not like that. He said, but most humans aren't like that. I hadn't even heard that much. I knew Will was supposed to be a monster. I didn't find out until the year after what a football warrior he was. I got that same kind of story on Zion Johnson, who came out of Zion Young, out of Missouri, who came out this year, the defensive end. Their offensive line coach told me, we were talking about an offensive lineman. He said, in practice, it's just he won't give anybody a snap off. Zion is just going so hard every play that you have no choice but to play as hard as you can on every snap or you're going to get embarrassed. And he just won't give us a break. We try to, you know, every once in a while we have to try to back him off. That's Will Anderson. D'Amico said it last week and he had to say it again. He can't do it. He's not wired to not go hard. Like, he's so competitive. Why would he take a snap that's a walkthrough snap? That doesn't make sense to him.
1: Yeah.
0: So you just have to set him out. Like, I'm sorry, you can't practice.
1: Can't practice. The defense knows everything that the offense is doing. It's not like there's any surprises for the defense. But there were a lot of interceptions this spring, apparently. With the word out on a lot of the practices, Derek Stingley in the last one had a pick six against CJ. There were quite a few where the offense was struggling against the defense, but that's natural, I think. That's natural because the defense knows exactly what's coming all the time. They just, first of all, they know the call. Secondly, any formation, they know what's coming. They know it's a pass play, whatever. Whatever the case may be. And, oh, by the way, it's the best defense in football. So they're going to be ahead of the offense, which isn't the best offense in football. So it's good to know that the defense isn't slacking off at all, that the defense is still pretty damn good. I've seen, like, the Texans' defensive backs are ranked, like, fifth or sixth in the league. I don't know. I know depth is a problem.
0: That's crazy to me.
1: Pardon me?
0: That's crazy to me.
1: I know it's crazy. It's crazy. How in the world?
0: How are you not in the top three?
1: Especially with the addition of Blankenship. I mean, honestly?
0: Right.
1: Really?
0: Right.
1: With Bullock and Petrie and Stingley and Lassiter? Are you kidding me?
0: Yeah, that's not. No one ranks groups based on their depth. No one ever does that. It's based on the starters. How in the world do you have that group? I don't even care if it wasn't Blankenship. Throw whoever you want in there as the other safety. You got those three corners and a ball hawk and Bullock. If you just took those four players, I'm curious to see. So you saw a list where they were fifth or sixth?
1: Yeah.
0: Some rando on Instagram list.
1: It could have been.
0: Like Goofy Gary 37620. Just joined Twitter 2024.
1: It was on Twitter, and it could have been some random. No, it could have been your boy. Your favorite guy. It's always with
0: Fine. Ben's fine.
1: That's your guy.
0: Ben's fine. He's not my guy.
1: Yeah, I got
0: my guy is Brandon Thorne. My guy is Cole Kubelik. My guy is Aaron Taylor and Jeff Schwartz.
2: Yeah, he's another guy who'd have his hand in someone's pocket.
0: Who?
2: Solak.
0: You are so bad. He would be running the block.
1: He's not going to prison.
0: I know. What's wrong with you?
2: Carton went to prison, so that's why I was visualizing that.
0: He really did for
2: yeah.
0: Ticket is
2: a Solak went of,
0: ticket thing
2: of like you know some gambling issue he might have had.
0: He's
2: like Carton.
0: A smallish guy.
2: He would have his hand in someone's pocket.
0: He's a very smallish guy, but big deal. He's not the Craig Carton.
1: He
2: ain't running the block. Mm-mm. No chance. Mm-mm. Was he your? So we don't know who ranked the Texans.
0: So we're mad about a list we don't even know. Some rando. Yeah. That's the thing is randos have too much amplification on social media, and people get upset about things that are said. When realistically, it can just be some troll or somebody who just doesn't know anything. It used to be we didn't hear from people who didn't know anything, except on Sports Talk, where they would call in and everyone would say, this guy's an idiot. And then we would all know they're idiots on Sports Talk. Now they get to just yap nonstop on social media, and sometimes they even get a little bit of a following and just think, oh, my God, where are we going? Where are we headed?
1: All right, let's break here. 713-780-3776. You need to talk about the electrical, M&J.
0: Yeah, M&J Electrical Supply. So I had somebody reach out and ask, hey, does M&J do some, I need some electrical work. 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
2: Better matchup, Arigetti Skeens, Knicks, Spurs.
3: Knicks, Spurs. What was your question? I just put my headphones on.
2: Better matchup.
3: Oh, better matchup. No, Knicks, Spurs. Two good teams. I mean, Astros are not a good team right now.
2: Two good pitchers.
3: Yeah, good pitchers. It's a good really pitching good. Matchup. I'm really shocked at the over. I was looking at some of the analytics on this. We'll cover both of them. But right now, I was looking at the, the offensive rating for the Knicks is they're tied for third with the Spurs, actually. Defensive rating, the Knicks are seventh, the Spurs are third. So it's kind of a battle of, now you look at pace, and the Knicks are 25th in pace, and the Spurs are 12th in pace. The Spurs will push it up a little bit faster. Now, three-point percentage, Spurs are 14th, Knicks are fourth in three-point percentage. Clutch rating, the Knicks are third best in the league with clutch rating, and their fourth quarter rating is first best. So when it gets down to the fourth quarter and close and late games, the Knicks are one of the best teams in all of basketball. So that's something to keep your eye on. But I think with the rest versus rust debate right now you have with the Knicks and the way that pace of play could favor the Knicks, I think the Knicks will try to slow things down a little bit. If I had to just handicap this game, the Spurs are something like a 4.5-point favorite, but I think the play is under 218 points scored. I think this goes down to, we're looking at something like 107, 104. 105 to 99. I think this is a much lower scoring game than 218, personally.
2: You're talking about, well, the Knicks were a really, really good offensive team, but they've been sitting for a while.
3: Mm-hmm. And the Spurs defend and the Knicks defend. It's really going to be a battle of their offense, the three-point shooting of the Knicks and their balance versus, the role that, how much confidence do you have if you're the Spurs? I mean, you got to have a tremendous amount of confidence if you're the Spurs. You're just coming off that where you won back-to-back games against Oklahoma City, including a Game 7 in Oklahoma City. You got all the confidence in the world. And Wembanyama, I've already seen somebody, I saw an article mentioned yesterday that Wembanyama may now be the best player in the world. I'm not ready to go there yet. Mm-mm. I'm not ready to say that yet. Even if he wins the title, I don't think he's the best individual player. Do I think he's the favorite to win the MVP next year? Yes. Do I think there's a chance that we end up talking about him in the same breath as LeBron and Michael Jordan? Yeah, I think there is. In 15 years, we may very well, maybe before then, we may be, because he's got a team with him that could allow him to win multiple championships. And ultimately, you have to win multiple championships to have any shot.
2: Yeah. I mean, I don't know about Jordan, and we'll see. I mean, there's a long way to go.
3: Plus,
2: he's got to stay healthy, and which 7'6" guys don't. So.
3: I think the health thing is, if he stays healthy, I think he's got that chance to win multiple championships, multiple MVPs. He's going to do some things that we've never seen a player that size ever do. But, yeah, the health thing to me would be probably the bigger concern than competition in the West. It would be, can he stay healthy? Because players at that size, they don't typically, their lower bodies don't stay healthy over the long term.
2: Yeah. Let's get Chris in here. Wants to talk about, I don't know what he wants to talk about. Hey, Chris.
4: Hey, what's up, guys? Love the show. Hey, so I had a question. A lot of us, Lance, specifically don't get to watch practices, like OTAs, things like that. So when you talk about, like, Will Anderson being disruptive, the only thing I can think about is, like, Vladimir from the program build with Bobby Boucher's mentality. When you say, like, he disrupts, what does that mean, like, specifically? And then what does it mean for the backup player when D'Amico's like, hey, Will, sit this one out. We don't want you to blow up the play. Hey, Derek Barnett, get in there because we know that, you're not going to do that. Like, what does that, like, translate to? Maybe explain a little bit more what that's like.
3: I don't know. I've never been put in that position, so I have literally no idea. I've never been put in a position where Will Anderson was taking reps on the microphone, first team, and, like, you're going too hard with this conversation. Lance, get in there. And run second team. I don't know. I don't know how I can speak to it. I just know this. I don't think Derek Barnett ever took it any kind of way. He's like, yeah, I'm fine. I'll just go at a regular pace. I'm not trying to wreck the offensive linemen and, you know, all it speaks to is that Will is a rare bird. Will is just wired completely differently. His intensity is on a completely different level. He is that type A personality guy. And that's all I can say. I don't know. It's every once in a while you hear about players like that. And when you hear about them, you know it's kind of special because not most humans aren't built like that. So I know I'm not wired like that. I'm not the Will Anderson of radio. So I am maybe more the Derek Barnett, if that's what you're insinuating. And I don't even know that Derek Barnett is just like me. I would say I'm probably more like the Dominic Robinson, maybe, of radio, or not the Tommy Togiao of radio. I might be more. No, I'm not the MJ Stewart of. He's really high character.
2: You changed your hairstyle. You're like CJ.
3: I could be the CJ Stroud of radio. Sure.
2: Yeah.
3: I could be. You know, really came out better early on, and then like. You know, maybe I'm the C.J. Stroud. Some would say the Tank Dell, but I don't miss games due to injury. I do get injured a lot like
2: You're
3: Tank.
2: You're injured often.
3: I do get injured a lot like Tank, but I,
2: what
3: but
2: about
3: I
2: Nico?
3: Come out.
2: You miss, yeah.
3: I don't really miss. Nico misses. He misses games.
2: Yeah.
3: I'm more the Wade Woodass, probably, of radio, I think.
5: I was thinking
2: Wade
5: John Weeks.
2: Woodass.
3: Who?
5: I was thinking John Weeks.
3: Yeah, been around a long time. Yeah, it's not bad. Hey, Weeks played it really.
2: Yeah, but
3: I think Weeks is still in the league.
2: Yeah, but Weeks doesn't have any flaws, so.
3: That's true. Yeah. Weeks doesn't have any flaws, so he is like me in some ways.
2: Right, right. But he's a Hall of Famer.
5: For who?
2: Is he not the greatest snapper in the history of the game?
5: Probably not.
2: Okay.
5: I'm sure there have been other snappers who have done just
3: wouldn't know
5: as good
3: who
5: of a
3: it
5: job.
3: Is. Wouldn't know who it is.
5: Joe Cardona was not one of the guys. Who
3: Joe was... Cardona was a Patriot. That's the only reason you know him.
5: I know him, though. You asked me if I would know one. But I just gave you one.
2: Do you know anyone else that's been perfect? We know he's been perfect.
5: What, Darren
2: How
5: Ben?
2: Can you be any better
3: I don't know any other
2: than
3: long
2: John
3: snappers,
2: Weeks?
5: Darren Ben? Wasn't he a long snapper? What's his name? The former Charger? Feels like I remember that guy's a long snapper.
2: I mean,
5: we only know
2: how
5: John,
2: can you be better than perfect?
5: We only know John Weeks because he played here. No one else knows John Weeks. Let's not pretend. I know the Ferguson family is a family of long snappers, the LSU guys.
3: Yeah. No. But I'll
2: take
3: being
2: we're not talking
3: John
2: about
3: Weeks.
2: The first family of snappers.
5: David
2: we're talking
5: Ben,
2: about the greatest
5: me.
2: Ever.
5: David Ben was a long-time snapper for
3: I
5: the
3: just
5: Chargers.
3: Know that John Weeks stays around. He hangs
5: 18
3: around.
5: Years as a long snapper.
3: Yeah, I'll be the John Weeks of radio. That's fine. I consider that a huge compliment, massive compliment.
5: Well, I've taken David Ben over John Weeks because David Ben dated Pamela Anderson. A long snapper got to date Pamela Anderson. John Weeks ain't saying that.
3: Wow, she dated a
5: long,
2: really?
5: A long snapper.
3: She dated a rocker and a long snapper?
5: Yeah, no, he was a big dude, 6'3", 228.
3: Did her and Tommy
5: guy.
3: Lee, did they get married or were they
5: I
3: just
5: don't
3: together?
5: Know. I don't know. I think she was Pamela Lee
3: married.
5: At one point.
3: Yeah, she was Pamela Lee, yeah.
5: Yeah. So, you can't give John Weeks greatest long snapper of all time. He never pulled a Pam Anderson type. David Ben, number one, top of the list.
2: Well, then, J.J. Barre is the greatest basketball player.
5: Fine,
2: ever.
5: If you want to do that, because he had a Miss Universe. That's fine with me.
2: Yeah.
5: And he also partly ruined the legacy of maybe the second best player of all time. Mm. A lot of things on his resume.
2: Yeah.
5: He ruined LeBron in the finals, and he married that girl within months. Yeah. All that happened within months of each other.
2: Yeah.
5: Well, a great summer.

0: jobs, the guys who knock on the door, and then regular job. It's incredible. So don't do that. And oh, by the way, he knocked on your door. 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
2: Danny, what's on your mind?
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2: Okay, where?
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3: I've already got tickets.
2: Minuteman National Historic Park?
3: That's where we're headed.
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3: Of course.

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8: Okay, welcome back. 713-780-3776. If you want to get in here, 713-780-3776. Elliot wants to get in on the show. What do you say, Elliot?
9: Hey, morning, guys. Happy Wednesday. Had a Rockets question, but quick side note. I live in a complex in Uptown, and Will Anderson actually just moved in, ironically. And I actually got to meet him and talk to him a little bit, and as a Steelers fan, I asked him, why did he embarrass Aaron Rodgers like that?

0: in the playoffs, and he said, because that's what I do. So he's actually a really, really cool dude. Really cool dude. You would never expect him to be the highest paid defensive player in the league. He wears sweatpants, nothing flashy, talks well, super, super good dude. So just thought you'd find that interesting. But had a Rockets question. Watching these Spurs, it really just pisses me off seeing how quickly they've turned this around, and even OKC as well. And as Hall of Famers, y'all probably touched on this ad nausea, but what do you think the Rockets are going to do this offseason? Because obviously they're light years away from OKC and the Spurs and a multitude of other teams. So, I mean, do you just run it back? Do you try to go after a Giannis? Do you try to get more young depth talent? Like, what do you guys think they'll do this offseason?
1: I hope nothing. I don't want to see Giannis. I don't want to see him break it up for Giannis or Jalen. I want to see him add. I want to see him do a long-term plan. They got the Nets pick. That's going to be big.
2: Mm-hmm.
1: I want to see Reed get better. I want to see everybody. I want to see with Fred now, because Fred is the greatest player in NBA history. Because without him,
2: the most impactful player we've seen in our lifetime.
1: In our lifetime, Fred VanVleet. Steven Adams, I want to see him play more than 12 games. Yeah, I don't think adding a superstar is going to make a difference. Build it right, the right way. You got some good contracts, an Alpi's contract, Jabari's contract. You got Kevin Durant for a couple more years. Run it back. That's me. What do you think?
2: Yep, I'm the same. I just think anything that you do to add, you're subtracting too much.
3: Run it back to what end?
2: Well, you really are at a, you know, to me, you have a house. There's no reason to take it back to the studs. Take it down to the studs. You just keep trying to add on little features to your home. And the only way you can do that is with trades. And you have a chance to get a pretty good player next year. So I think that would really... I mean, you have to hit on picks. You have to get a castle type. I mean, it's just what you have to have. You've added good players. Amen Thompson's, I think, a really impactful player. I think Jabari's a solid glue piece. You know, Reed Sheppard up to this point has just been an up-and-down player who flashes, but that he's not been able to sustain it. You used one of your picks to go get you Kevin Durant. Another pick, Alperen Şengün, is a good NBA player. You have to have someone else that ends up being better than... I think you have to draft somebody who ends up being better than Şengün, potentially, is what you're talking about, because he can't be the best. He can't be the best player on a championship team, I don't think.
1: Maybe... the Spurs got lucky, and they got Wembanyama. There's no question. But what they did with the rest of the roster has been very, very impressive.
2: Excellent. Same thing with Oklahoma City.
1: Yep.
2: Just excellence in roster building.
1: It's really, really great roster building. And that's what the Rockets need to do. They need to build a roster. I mean, they were unfortunate in where they picked. You know, the Jabari was the third pick. Reed was the third pick. Amen was the fourth pick, but that was a good fourth pick now.
2: Yeah. No, it was
1: Amen
2: a good
1: was
2: pick.
1: A good fourth pick.
2: We pick at Amen a little bit. Alfie
1: was
2: a
1: 15th pick. It was a good pick. Atari, 17th. Yeah. He was a good pick. Yeah,
3: well, by the philosophy, good. And I'm not even really disagreeing, by this philosophy, they're not building their roster this season this offseason because they don't have a draft pick.
2: Right.
3: So that's waiting until 2027.
1: But you're adding the most impactful player ever.
3: No, I've heard.
2: Two of them.
3: Yes.
2: Steven Adams and Fred VanVleet.
1: Listen, and we joke, but Steven Adams was a huge there was a line of demarcation. When Steven Adams went down, the thing fell apart. Steven Adams was a huge difference maker with his defense and offensive rebounding.
2: Mm-hmm.
1: Huge difference maker.
2: He averaged 8.6 rebounds a game in 22.8 minutes.
1: Yeah.
2: I mean, his rebounds per minute we know is terrific. Have you seen all the videos of him? It was all cut from one podcast he did where he talked about how he offensive rebounds. Did you see that? It was fascinating where he talks about it's a piece of a pie, right? So he said if you take an overhead view where you're looking down into, you know, from on top of the backboard, basically, and you look down and you see into the basket and then the baseline runs all the way left and right, and you make a semicircle. You make a semicircle all the way around. Wherever you are, he wants to get on the high side of where you are, so he gets the largest piece of pie. He wants to pin you to the smallest piece of pie that you have. Wherever you are, he wants to get on the other side. If you're on the wrong side at more of an acute angle, so to speak, all right? So it's an acute angle. He's going to put his hip on you if you're at an acute angle, which is less than the 90, and he's going to put his hip on you and pin you. So where the rest of that pie is his. So if you're at 30 degrees, then he wants the other 60 degrees of the pie. And it was fascinating listening to how the things he does. Did you see where he would mess with people at the free throw line, where he pushes on them? He does certain things to either irritate them or to see how strong they are, to get a test to see how strong they are or how they fight back when he does certain things.
1: And it
2: alerts him of how he wants to handle it. Like, I was fascinated. There's three different clips, and I just thought, I could listen to Steven Adams probably talk 2 hours easily on a podcast. I probably need to go back and actually listen to this podcast, because he strikes me as extraordinarily fascinating every time I hear him talk.
1: Yep.
2: And he's just damn good at understanding what his job is and doing his job at a high level. It is unfortunate. It is unfortunate that we always have to talk about this health thing, because over the last, you know, he went from being a guy who played 80, 80, 81, 70, 76, 80, 63. Then it turned into 58 with New Orleans. Well, that was a COVID year. Don't count that. But he had 78 with Minnesota and with Memphis. But then he had 42 Memphis, 58 Houston, 32 Houston. Over the last 3 years, injury has become a major factor for him. And that's unfortunate, but you do have to wonder if this is just age catching up with him right now. He's 32 years old, but three straight years of much higher than normal injury totals.
3: And he'll be 33 once the next season starts. He turns 33 in July.
2: Played 32 games this year, John. I mean, he missed, you know, we're talking about missing 50 games. That's the most he's ever missed. The most he's ever missed was this last year.
1: And a year older.
2: Dude, he only played 32 games last year? Didn't it seem like he played a lot more?
3: Well, he got hurt January 18th. That was his last game as a Rocket before he was done for the year.
2: I mean, he even played 58 last year, but that's still missing 24 games. I'm sorry, in 24-25, he still missed 24 games. So he's missed 50 in 24 games.
3: While patience is apparently an internal battle, we've heard difference of opinions on how they should go about it. So one side wants to do one thing, one side needs to do another. I think they will try, whether it be superstar trade or not. They won't try to stand pat. They may be forced to because the asking price is too high. But coming off another non playoff win season, that's now Ime Udoka's third season. Didn't win a playoff series. I don't know. I don't think they'll try to stand pat. They may be forced to.
2: I'm trying to think of a good analogy, but really, I understand if you know that you're up against it with Oklahoma City and San Antonio, for example. You have two choices. You can either take a wild swing that becomes a much higher risk, higher reward swing, but also limits your window, makes a much smaller window against much younger teams. And typically, you don't beat younger teams. Historically, you don't beat younger teams with older teams, especially if they're injury prone. It just doesn't happen. So what you've done is subtract younger core members, and you've made this a higher. And if one of those older players gets hurt, who are having an injury stack up on them, then you're completely cooked. You have zero chance of even competing for the playoffs. I don't love that idea. I think I like the other idea of actually being closer, of at least having it. Look, I may be, it's like the idea of if you're a golfer and you're chasing somebody at the top leaderboard, you can start trying these crazy, you know, you can start trying crazy shots and being as aggressive as possible to catch them. But the odds are you're going to make mistakes and you're going to fall down that leaderboard and you're going to lose a lot of money. I know that's not the same thing we're talking about, but it's the idea of giving myself the best chance. If I at least stay at a certain level, even if I know that I'm below those two teams with my roster, Maybe they have an injury one year. Maybe there a piece comes that you can trade for in the middle of a year that helps you in the middle of a year. Maybe you have a draft pick that's the 17th, that's the 21st pick of the draft, and he becomes a steal. You know, at least give yourself a chance where your baseline starting point is higher than having to just tear it all down because you made a trade that didn't work out. And I'm not saying that's what the Durant trade is yet, but if you back it up with a second trade where you subtract even more pieces, then you're really, man, you're not catching them with two older players. Even if it's Giannis and Kevin Durant, that's not good enough to catch. That's not good enough to catch the Spurs, I don't think.
3: Yeah, there's a guy who's allegedly out there. Trey Murphy's not an older player. He's 25 years old that the Pelicans might want to move off.
2: Feels older. He's only 25.
3: He's only 25. So you don't need to go that route. I get it. The name Giannis will spark interest, but there are ways to improve.
2: Yeah.
1: Well, what do they want?
3: Well, actually, probably similar to what the Bucks want.
2: He's getting 21 a game.
3: Yeah,
2: Trey Murphy.
3: They want multiple first round picks and young players, just like what the Spurs
2: you'll get what you get, and you'll like.
3: Well, then you'll stand pat and be a pretender, not a contender. Because Rockets aren't a contender.
2: New Orleans is just in a mess. You just need to start dealing some guys away.
3: Okay.
2: All right.
3: That's how they'll operate. Just give you everything.
2: Yes. That's what I'm looking for. That's a Jabari Smith move. If you trade him, it starts with Jabari. I'd say Jabari and Reed should be able to get that done. Let's do it, guys.
1: Yeah. Let's go.
2: Jabari and Reed for Trey Murphy, and then you give us a first.
3: They're giving you a first.
1: Wow.
2: Well, because Reed was the third pick of the draft.
1: Wow.
3: So then why are you trading him if you're so high on him?
2: Because, you know what? Here's the deal. Parity. I want to make the Pelicans better.
3: Okay, got it.
2: I want to make the Pelicans better.
3: Just saying.
1: How does this work since it's a trade swap with the Nets? You can't trade that pick away.
3: Can you trade swap rights? I don't even know how it works, honestly.
1: You can trade the Nets pick away, but if you're swapping with the Nets, you can't trade it away, right?
3: I really don't know if swap rights can be.
2: Yes, NBA teams can trade away swap picks. If your team holds the right to swap draft positions with another team, example, you have the right to take their pick if it is better than yours. You can trade that newly acquired swap option to a third team just like a standard draft pick.
3: Got it.
1: Right. However, you can trade the Nets, but you can't trade your own.
2: It says, however, the Steven rule, you cannot trade your own first-round pick in consecutive future drafts. If you give away a swap option, you still technically own your original pick, which satisfies the rules. If a trade swap pick, the trade team receives the rights to the highest possible pick out of the teams involved in the swap.
1: It's two.
3: Yeah, now it includes a third team that can make a choice about getting the highest pick. Yeah, it gets complicated, but you can, but you still have to maintain your own because it's part of the swap.
1: Yeah,
3: because
1: it's part of the swap. You've got to be able to give the Nets something.
3: Yeah. Very much so, yeah.
1: All right, we got a break. 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
1: All right. We haven't talked about this in a while. I know we got Knicks and Spurs, whatever. We got the best pitching matchup in baseball tonight. Spencer Arrighetti, who has been fantastic, against Paul Skeens, who hasn't been fantastic lately. ZRA over 3 now. He's given up. His last 3 outings have been iffy at best. I'm hoping they know that and they watch film of what people have done. Okay, Joe?
2: Oh, I see what you just did. What people have done. There it is, a Livy Dunn reference. I knew he was going to do it.
1: No, I didn't make a Livy Dunn reference.
2: You were doing it.
1: What they've done against Paul Skeens.
2: Again. What they've done against him.
1: Well.
2: That's class. That's class A sass right there.
1: And Livy Dunn. Okay.
2: Have done?
1: I don't think about that.
2: Well, she's ruining him. It's in this long line of ruining top young athletes. Here comes. Somebody
1: well, they
2: just
1: were together when he was good, though, too.
2: She's the Brooke Shields. So,
3: do you
2: Brooke
3: think it goes
2: Andre.
3: The other way? Where a female athlete...
2: Where dates, he ruins her influencing?
3: Where a female athlete is at the top of her game, she dates a guy and he ruins her. Do you think
2: or
3: it goes the other way?
2: Or dates a girl.
1: What about,
2: either
1: what about
2: be like
1: a
2: that,
1: woman?
3: Either way.
2: You don't have to be like that,
3: Del. The whole point wasn't to suggest that women don't date other women. I'm trying to figure out if you
2: it
3: think...
2: It could be women ruining another woman.
3: Understood. The point is, I'm trying to figure out a way not to blame women. Do you think men can be...
1: Of all the months that you're talking like this, Del.
3: Good for you, too, for playing a game I'm not playing. Do you guys think men can be blamed for ruining a female athlete's success?
2: No, I don't think so.
3: Okay.
2: Think so.
3: Just
1: what
3: wondering.
1: About if? What about a female who helps a man get better?
3: He doesn't ever say that, though. He always talks about them being ruined.
1: I know, ruining it.
2: Well, I think sometimes in some instances we know the Brooke Shields effect. We know it's been what was this, Anna
1: the Kardashian effect?
2: The Kardashian effect. Anna Kournikova did it to the great
3: to who?
2: What's his name? Who takes forever to do a shot?
3: Anna Kournikova.
2: No, come on, John, the golfer.
3: Who do you think? Kournikova?
2: Sergio.
3: He was ruined by her.
2: Yes. Look at the nanny did to Tiger.
1: Well, she maybe told him to slow down.
2: She took him down. She hit him with a golf club or whatever.
3: You're blaming the wife for ruining Tiger?
2: She hit him with a golf club.
3: What else happened before then that led to that?
2: There's some
1: syrup on his junk.
2: There was some other stuff.
3: You picked, of all the women you could pick to blame for Tiger's downfall, you picked the wife?
2: Del, I'm heat checking, okay?
3: Well,
2: I just crossed the line. I'm blowing from the logo. I'm shooting from the logo.
3: You just airballed.
2: He's on fire! No, and I think Livy Dunn may be doing the same thing to Paul Skeens. We may be in the middle of a great teardown right now with Livy Dunn and Paul Skeens. We've seen it happen before.
3: What do you think she's
2: Annika
3: doing?
2: Annika Sorenstam probably had a great man behind
1: college
2: her.
1: When he was really good.
3: What do you think
2: Lindsay
3: she's doing?
2: Davenport probably had a great man behind her, making her great.
3: Lindsay Davenport.
2: Also, women's track and field, excellent women's track and field runners. All of them. I'm not going to mention my name because there's too many of them. Probably have some great men behind them, Del, don't you think?
3: I'm asking you. You seem to be the expert.
1: Jackie Joyner Kersee.
2: Yep.
1: Kersee was behind her.
2: Harold Kersee.
1: Tom Kersey, whatever.
2: It was probably Jerome Kersey. Was probably
3: Jerome Kersey.
2: It was probably Jerome Kersey.
1: Probably not Jerome.
2: Might have been. Was it's impossible to know that.
1: Flo Jo, we know she was married.
2: She was. She was.
1: Yep. Don't know where she got that stuff she was taking, but
2: R.I.P. to Flo Jo.
1: Yep. Yep. Yep.
2: So
1: yep,
2: no, yep. There's a long list of supportive men behind.
1: Well, let's support Spencer Arrighetti. Here is Joe.
2: He's got a supportive wife. Had the twins, and now that the twins are born, look at him. On fire.
1: Yep.
2: He's doing it for them.
1: Yeah. Look how much better he is since the twins.
2: Yeah.
3: So, right? So it's the
2: it's
3: children,
2: the kids
3: not,
2: that
3: not
2: bring
3: the
2: you
3: wife,
2: back to life.
3: The children. Because Fred Van Fleet went on a great run that one time when he had his child. When his significant other had the child.
2: Feel joy. You just feel that joy until they get to be teenagers.
3: The kids are the supportive.
2: Yeah,
3: influence.
2: Until they're teenagers, and then they sap you of all your energy and hope for life.
1: They ruin everything. Here is Joe Espada. He's excited about Spencer Arrighetti.
0: Yeah. I'm excited to watch Spencer go out there and compete and get us the first win of this series. He's been really, really good for us. So we got to, you know, forget about this one and get ready for tomorrow. And, you know, we have one of the hottest guys in the American League on the mound for us. So it should be good.
2: I mean, all jokes aside, it's hard to get a good at bat against Spencer Arrighetti. Now he will miss the zone. He'll pick a little bit. Sometimes I feel like it's not that he's just picking at spots. You know, Fromber didn't want to give in, so he would rather walk you than let you have a pitch that you wanted to hit. I don't get the sense that's what Spencer Arrighetti is doing. I get the sense that sometimes he just misses a zone. But and that's the only chip. But he's worked out of any of that. Like, he's been incredible at working out of anything like that.
1: Yeah. And he's facing one of the. This is a really good offense now. This Pittsburgh team, they can hit. Let's see. He doesn't. Here's the deal. He doesn't get much run support. Really, really good pitchers don't get run support. For whatever reason, the offense clams up because. I don't know. I think they want to hit badly for him, and they just don't. Two runs he got. 0 runs he got. 3 runs he got. 1 run he got. 5, but they give up 10. He just does not get ready. He got 6, but he doesn't get great run support. That bodes well for Spencer Arrighetti tonight because Paul Skenes has not been great, and the offense is not great when he's on the mound. So let's go. Bet Astros. You actually gonna get one of the best American League pitchers, and you get odds. You get $132 back if you bet $100.
2: And you're coming off another Yordan home run. I mean, you know, it's actually not a bad play.
1: No.
2: Based on what Skenes is doing. Skenes is no Mizrowski.
1: Nope.
2: He can't even Mizrowski pisses excellence.
1: Well,
2: Skenes is just some guy with a gymnast influencer girlfriend. That's all.
1: Well, Chandler's the second hardest thrower in all of baseball, and they took care of that business last night.
2: Well, I mean, they scored 2 off him, right? I mean, they end up with off Chandler.
1: They got 4 off him.
2: Did they get all 4 of them off him?
3: Well, yeah. 4.
1: Well, they got 6 last night.
3: They got.
2: They got
3: guy
2: 3
3: in the ninth, and they brought in their closer.
2: They got 3 off Chandler.
3: It was over after
1: that. Well, they got 3. They got 4, actually, but one of them was unearned.
2: Right. 3 earned off him, yeah.
1: Right.
2: Yeah, your guy, Mike Burrows, not too.
3: Shout out to Mike Burrows.
2: Shout out to his 5 walks and 3 strikeouts.
1: I mean,
2: we were walking so many.
1: That's the problem. Joe talked about it after the game. He's like, yeah, you can't give up home runs with men on base. Well, you can't walk, guys.
2: You know, it's funny that they had 11 strikeouts. They struck out the Pirates 11 times, but they had, my gosh, they had 8 walks.
1: Yeah.
2: Like, it is crazy how many walks the Astros have this year. The numbers are staggering relative to what we're used to.
3: You guys get going 2-plus hours without mentioning the failure that was Brian Abreu is pretty impressive.
2: Oh, I know. Well, I'm just used to that. Well, but he has been on. He's been pitching better. Not his last. He'd given up a run previously, and then yesterday he stunk again. He had been pitching better though before then. He had been snapping out of it a little bit, but now we're back to Abreu. Now, if he does the third straight time where he gives up a run in a third straight outing, then
20: we'll be back on him. But yeah, we haven't even mentioned his piss poor performance yesterday.
1: Well, I mean, it's like every time.
20: A combined 3 hits/walks in 1 inning. Not great.
1: But big ups to the Astros because they're now second to last in walks in the league, not last. Which they had.
20: Oh, pitching walks, you mean?
1: They're second to last in walks, giving up walks.
20: I guess that's great.
1: They've given up 295 walks this year. They're in 62 games. 62 games, and they've given up 295 walks. That's awful. I mean, goodness gracious. Only the Angels are worse, 300 walks.
20: So they gave up how much?
1: 295 walks
20: in how many
1: 62
20: games?
1: 62 games.
20: Good Lord. Last year they gave up 471 walks, which was the eighth most in the American League, averaging about 2.91 walks per game. But that's 162 games. You're
1: almost
20: at
1: five walks a game they give up.
20: You're at 295, and you're not even to the halfway point of the season.
1: Well, you got 100 games left. Now, you got 100 games left. They have to go 54 and 46 to finish 500.
20: Okay, so the record, I don't think they're getting the record, John. The record is
1: 54 and 46 to finish 500.
20: The most walks allowed in a season is 827. That's by the 1915 Philadelphia Athletics.
1: Yeah.
20: Probably two starting pitchers who had nothing but complete games that whole year, I'm sure. So you're not getting that. You're not going to get that stat. But you still could end up leading the league in walks. It is attainable.
1: Well, yeah, you're only five behind the Angels. I mean, let's go, boys. Let's go. Keep it up. 100 games left, and you got to finish 54 and 46 just to hit 500.
3: Yeah, but what about make the playoffs? 500, whatever. That means people getting fired. What about making the playoffs? What's the record got to be?
20: The record of walks since 1960, I'm still on this, 66 years, 735 walks by the 99 Colorado Rockies who are freaking out because of their stadium, 3.44 walks per 9 innings. Are the Astros on that pace? They're behind that pace, but it's up there a little bit high.
1: Yeah. I mean, they're on 3.6. They got a chance.
20: How many games have they played, John?
1: 62. They got 100 left.
20: So they're averaging.
1: They're averaging 4.75 a game.
20: Wait a minute. How's that possible? The Rockies only averaged 3.44 per 9 innings.
1: 4.75.
20: We're way ahead of that. That's what I just got 4.752. So
1: they're
20: and they've got 295 walks, you said?
1: Yeah, they're on pace right now to have 770 walks.
20: Yeah, that would be the most in the last 66 years.
1: 770. Fortunately, the Angels are on pace for worse.
20: For even worse.
1: Yeah. But not by much. 400. Yeah, on this pace, they'll have 475 more walks, which would put them at 770.
20: Actually, yeah, okay. So I was looking. So since 1926, over the last 100 years, 835 is.
1: 835, I think, is unattainable. We're trying to be great, but I don't know that we can be that great.
20: No. The 1949 Sox.
1: And by the way, big ups to the pitching staff. They're now second worst ERA in the league to Colorado. Second worst.
20: It's actually a really big improvement from where they were. They had a huge, they had 0.7 runs per game higher than any other team just like 2 weeks ago.
1: Yeah.
20: So that's actually, they have improved.
1: Now, Brian Abreu's doing his part.
20: Yeah, he's still up there.
1: He's doing his part. But he's not. I mean, he's just got to get even worse if they want to lead the league in ERA.
20: And you know, he's not going to get benched. He's going to keep pitching. You don't really have a choice. They're not going to send him down.
1: Fortunately, Hader's back, and you know, he's going to be able to pick up. I think Brian Abreu is they gotta put him in like in a four in, when they're down five in the sixth inning. That's where Brian Abreu's got to be now. I mean, goodness gracious, dude, he's got a 7.91 ERA. 7.91.
20: That's after he's been pitching better.
1: Yes, he's improved.
20: He's improved. To yeah, 7.91.
1: He's actually gone down. He gave up another three earned run. Yes, it's just awful. Just mm-hmm. awful. His ERA, yeah.
20: See what you did, Bill? You tried to pull us off, Brian. You tried to say, oh, you guys said, what you did is he reversed psychology'd us so that we would attack Brian Abreu.
1: His ERA in May was 1, and he still had an ERA of 6.87 coming out of the month. His ERA was 1 in May, mm-hmm. and he still had an ERA close to 7.
20: His ERA was 1 in May?
3: I'm glad he got back on track in June.
1: Yeah. His ERA right was 1.
20: I don't know if that's back on track.
3: He's back on track in June, though.
1: 1, 2, 3, 4, 5, 6, 7,
20: that's
1: 8,
20: not the kind 9, of back on
1: 10
20: track.
1: 10 outings, either. And his ERA was 1, and he still was right at 7.
3: What are you talking about not back on track? You've been talking about wanting to be, you know, achieving greatness, having the worst ERA in baseball. What is Brian Abreu doing in the month of June?
1: He's doing it.
3: Getting
1: doing
3: you back on track.
20: Yep. We don't want the Astros to be bad. It's better when they're good.
3: No, they're bad.
20: I don't think they're going to be good, but it's not great when they're bad.
3: No, but
20: there's only so many jokes we can make.
3: Since they're going to be bad, can I get, like, worse than the league bad?
1: Yeah.
20: You what's can. The I difference? Mean, he was a big part of the pitching rotation over the last couple of the bullpen rotation over the last couple of years. It sucks that he's literally one of the worst.
3: I wasn't looking for that to start the year, but now that we're here, and it appears the Astros, when they play a team with a pulse, revert back to what they've been this year. Let's strive for awfulness going forward.
20: Strive for awfulness.
3: Yeah, Brian Abreu. Yeah. Why couldn't Brian Abreu stuck around for another batter or two? Who knows what he could have been, what he could have done.
1: Well, if we're going to be bad, we might as well be.
3: Yeah, let's at least set a standard for futility as an Astro.
1: Get a great draft pick in 27.
3: Get that done.
1: Yep.
20: All right. Draft picks, boy, we kill them with those.
1: Yeah, we do. Time to talk. You know who's killing it? Sterling. Yeah. We were out there. We had a golf tournament out there at Sterling National. It was awesome. We really appreciate you guys. Thanks for having us out there. We really had a good time. We didn't play Houston National Golf Club. It is right there. The two of them are together. Those of you in Cyprus, let's go. Get on over there and play a True Link style course right there, Houston National. They've got a lit driving range, lighted driving range, and they got the back deck bar and grill where you can enjoy some libations while you're hitting some balls. What? Yep. A lot of fun. Keep on going up 290 to Texas, to College Station, Texas A&M. 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And then take a right and head down I-10 to Louisiana, Cypress Bend Golf Club in Manny, Louisiana. 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
2: 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I'm going to make a bacon, lettuce, and tomato sandwich today. I've decided. Got all the ingredients. Let's go. Went to Italy and picked up some really good Italian bacon.
3: What is that?
2: Italian Italy? Bacon. You've never been to Italy?
3: No. Well, I've never been to Italy, but I'm obviously very well aware of it. I walked by one of the Italys. There's several of them in New York, but I never went in.
2: You got to go in.
3: Yeah, I heard they're
2: fantastic.
3: Great.
2: Fantastic. Italy is like three levels up, and I think all of them are about the same.
3: Yeah.
2: There's the one in Chicago, and it's just like the one here in L.A., and I'm sure it's like in like the same way. There are three levels of nonstop Italian everything, food, that you, everything you could possibly want. Restaurant, bars, grocery. It's fantastic.
3: You know, my son works at a place like that called Mercato here in Houston that is like highly acclaimed. They open a new restaurant. Their chef is really highly acclaimed, and they – yeah, he works there, and he's getting to know all about Italian stuff there. One of the parents, one of the owners is from Italy, and they bring in all their stuff from Italy. So they've got, I know they've got that kind of place here too.
2: Yeah,
3: they have all the. I went in there, and everything it looks good, like everything. Italian food is pretty good. It's funny, it's never really taken off big in Houston. We've had Italian spots that are, you know, it's considered good. I don't think I never see them considered, you know, one of the best in the, like the best restaurant in the city or anything like that. Not like in, you go to Chicago or New York, really any other major city, and Italian food seems to be bigger than it is here for whatever reason.
2: Italian food.
3: I'd imagine LA has huge Italians.
2: If you could eat only one food.
3: See, you're not going to like my pick.
2: German sauerkraut.
3: No, that's low down there. I would actually eat Vietnamese.
2: Vietnamese every day?
3: Noodles. I get sandwiches. I get beef. I get pork. I get chicken. Well, I'm also, you know, kicking in. You get wings if you want. Vietnamese restaurants, some of them, depending on some of them.
2: You can't get chicken and all the Italian.
3: Italians don't have chicken wings.
2: Yeah,
3: those old ladies. Those old ladies don't do chicken wings.
2: Yeah.
3: I would probably do Vietnamese. And I get rice. I would probably do that. I could go to Roostar every day. It's just Vietnamese, but it's got a little extra. It's not exactly traditional.
2: No.
3: Vietnamese. And mine would be Italian. Too much red sauce. My acid reflux would be in shambles.
2: Thank you. Good night. Thank you.
3: Mexican would be just too, it'd just be too heavy, I think, all the time. What would yours be, Del? Pizza King? Just continue to eat the same slices of cheese pizza?
2: American. He'd probably eat American.
3: No, we can't pick that. We can't pick hamburgers and chicken. You have
2: what do you
3: to,
2: mean? You could pick one style of food.
3: Well, that's an easy one. Do an American. What is?
2: Who wants that?
3: Yeah. Well, we're more varied. That's the one thing that popped real quick when I was in Tokyo. It took about 4 or 5 days to realize, ooh, there's not as many choices here. It's a lot of the same stuff over and over and over.
2: Well, yeah, those people.
3: I love sushi. I couldn't eat that every day.
2: No, God, no.
3: I just couldn't do it.
2: No. I like when they cook their steaks on a rock, though.
3: That's yeah, I cool. like rock steak.
2: Yeah.
3: What, can rock Del not hear in there?
2: He
4: doesn't care. I don't care.
3: You don't care.
2: He doesn't care about
3: your
2: show.
3: Your choice was going to be Italian, wasn't it, John? It's got to be.
2: Yeah, for sure. Absolutely. What are you, nuts?
3: Yours wouldn't be French, where you can have escargot every day? There are snails on my girlfriend's plate.
2: 3776.
3: Congratulations to the SEC and the Big Ten for trying to just completely subvert the Protect College Sports Act that's out there. Now, the reason is, so for those who don't know, it's a bipartisan bill. Ted Cruz and Maria Cantwell, Democrat from Washington. Ted Cruz, a sports fan who likes to jinx teams. The Associated Press, the bill is drafted to preempt state laws that conflict with the provisions in this bill. And that apparently is the big deal with the SEC and the Big Ten conferences. Quote, the bill leaves critical issues unresolved, including not meaningfully preempting state laws with the federal one, which has long been considered a key element for a measure to get support from the NCAA and the conferences. The bill called Protect College Sports Act would provide the NCAA with an antitrust exemption to enforce several rules that have been recently challenged in court. In other words, this is to keep them from losing in court, so they provide them the antitrust exemption, including limiting transfers and athlete eligibility, which they want to have at 5 years, and prohibiting schools from poaching a coach during the season. The SEC Big Ten statement came out less than 24 hours before a scheduled hearing about the bill in front of the Senate Commerce Committee. Cruz chairs the panel, and Cantwell is the ranking Democrat. The legislation has received support from the Big 12 and ACC, but the Big Ten and the SEC is the two richest leagues that have the decision-making power over the future of college football playoffs hold the biggest cards. And it says one of the biggest provisions would give conferences an option to pool their media rights, an idea the Big Ten and SEC have long claimed would not result in a financial windfall that proponents suggest. The league statement did not speak to that issue, blah, blah, blah. Here's what's going to happen. Congress is having to step in because it's anarchy on the college side. They don't have any real rules. Every time they try to enforce anything, they get beat in court for the most part. And now they're trying to create some guidelines, a bipartisan group out of Congress, and you can step in. I mean, there's a lot of people who do not want congressional interference. It's funny. I know some people who are like anti-big government, and now they're pro-big government for stepping in and taking care of college sports, which is a little hypocritical. But I feel like
2: they almost have to.
3: I feel like something needs to be done. But the problem is, the SEC and the Big Ten are just gonna take their ball and go home at some point. That's what it's thinly veiled threats.
2: Unless they prevent it in this deal.
3: Yeah, but then they hold the cards to try to nix this anyway. At some point, they can just break away. You can put this deal on the table if you want, and they can still break away. You can't keep them together. They'll break away from college athletics. And that's the problem, is you got these two big swinging you-know-whats, and they just want to do what's only right for them. And they don't care. They've already busted up the Pac-12. They didn't care about that. And they don't care about college football. They care about their college football. That's all they care about.
2: Mm-hmm.
3: It's unfortunate, because there's some good teams, you know, for years and years. And I think there's a lot of people who are like, so what? This is free market. This isn't free market. That's not even what this is at all. Not really. When you look at this, even in free markets, when you look at, you know, employment and things like that, contracts matter. Contracts are actually enforceable. And only in college athletics are contracts not enforceable. And it starts with the coaches. The coaches can bolt whenever they want to. Now, not assistant coaches. It's funny. Assistant coaches are locked in.
2: Mm-hmm.
3: It's the head coaches who can leave whenever they want. And they act like, well, it's no, they have a buyout. Oh, these buyouts. There's no buyout with any teeth. These buyouts are meaningless. So, I don't know.
2: And the Lane Kiffin rule is in this thing, too, where you can't recruit a coach during the season and during the playoffs.
3: Should be common sense. Shouldn't be allowed, period.
2: It's just, because these schools, I hate government stepping in too, but they have to, because the NCAA is so toothless. The NCAA is so weak. It's so terrible that somebody has to step in to save it.
3: And now they've been beaten by court precedent. So once you have precedent on your side, now the ass kickings continue to pile up.
2: Well, that's the problem with the NCAA. They're scared of their own shadow now after it. Uh-huh. Every single time they lose.
3: Yeah.
2: Every time.
3: You're right. They don't want any beef with it.
2: We can't. They're paralyzed because of all the losses that they've taken in court. And why do they care? That's not their money. It's just it's NCAA money.
3: All right. Before we get to our break, let's get Chris in here real quick. What's up, Chris?
4: Hey guys. Yesterday I was listening in, and I didn't have a chance to call in. Y'all were talking about CJ Stroud and even his lunch decisions, maybe chicken nuggets. I'm driving by the Texas Stadium right now, and it got me thinking. When Hannah puts Cal in the high chair for lunchtime, do you think he's more of an Uncrustables guy, chicken nuggets, maybe a steak filet, and she just cuts it up and little pieces for him. What do y'all think? What do y'all think Cal has for lunch?
3: First of all, Cal listens to this show. Okay?
5: That's what he said.
3: He said that. He told me multiple times he listens to the show. Well, he told me multiple times in one conversation.
2: Okay.
3: I've only talked to him once ever. We know he's a verified and bona fide burger guy. He goes to Pete's Fine Meats all the time, or has it delivered, actually. Picks up Wagyu steak and Kobe beef, and he does ribs. Michael said that he grills like a mother. Like, he will get some, he gets a bunch of, you know, he got the other day the Wagyu brisket and did a bunch of briskets over his house. So, I don't think you can put him in a high chair, Chris.
5: But what about a random Wednesday in June when he's not barbecuing?
3: He's just having a burger on a random Wednesday. Always BQing. He's ABQing.
5: Does he sit in a high chair when he eats the burger?
3: No. Okay. Now it may be a stool.
2: Grown man.
3: Yeah.
5: Yeah, I didn't think they make a high chair big enough.
3: No, wait. He could be at a bar stool.
5: Yeah, but
3: sitting,
5: that's not,
3: you know,
5: what Chris is implying.
3: But they're higher.
2: No.
5: That's not what Chris was implying, though.
2: And he cuts his own meat, probably.
3: Cuts his own meat. Stop this, Chris.
2: Chris.
3: You dummy. Stop saying that about our owners.
2: You big
3: this
2: dummy.
3: Is stuff you could have said 4 years ago, but not anymore.
5: Why?
3: The crap, Chris.
2: You
5: can't still.
3: Now, our quarterback
5: be a guy
3: does
5: who
3: like
5: eats childish foods.
3: But he's a barbecue guy. He's gonna.
5: I would agree.
3: He's gonna eat meat. He's
5: well.
3: We know what he's eating.
5: Not chicken nuggies.
3: No.
5: Our quarterback may or may not.
3: No, I could see him eating wings. I could see Cal eating wings.
5: That's an adult food.
3: Yeah. Yeah.
2: I'm a big Wagyu guy.
5: I don't think Hannah needs to cut up anything for Cal.
3: What's that?
2: I'm a big Wagyu guy. It's too.
3: If you're talking about Kobe beef, that's the one that's super
2: Kobe,
3: fatty.
2: Yeah.
3: Oh, that is so fatty. It's crazy.
2: Yeah,
3: you got to cut thin little pieces, and
2: it's so
3: rich.
2: Filling. It's like you're eating sugar.
3: Yeah, it's off the charts. You got to cut
2: fatty.
3: Little. Yeah,
2: I'm a ribeye guy.
3: Well, Wagyu isn't necessarily like that. It's fattier, but the Kobe beef is the one that's like.
2: All right, why don't you? That was ugly, Chris. Don't do that again.
3: Yeah, hey.
2: Cal listens to the
3: show.
2: Hey,
3: cut it out. Cut it out. Now, CJ's food choice, I do get the sense that he does make safer
2: decisions.
3: You think
2: Hannah cuts his food?
3: He used to go down to Burger Chan. CJ.
2: Who did?
3: CJ. They say
2: CJ
3: he's really
2: Stroud
3: nice.
2: Went down to Burger Chef?
3: Burger Chan. Right downstairs from us.
5: Not anymore, though. He's new, fitter season.
3: Well, yeah, now he's just getting, you know, skinless, boneless, skinless.
5: Of course.
3: Skinless chicken,
2: that's
3: probably
2: no
3: grilled.
5: That's right.
3: No, so I don't, John, let our quarterback eat, but eat sensibly.
2: That's not good for you.
5: Eat reasonably.
3: No, are you kidding me? That guy is redoing, this is a glow up. This is a CJ glow up we're in the middle of right now. Yeah.
2: Apparently, he was still throwing interceptions with being with his new body.
5: Haircut, new body.
3: I did read that he got picked off, but so how are

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2: For whatever reason, this came across my timeline today. From Texas Football Life. In 1973, the Rice Marching Owl Band was nearly taken hostage by angry Texas A&M fans. During a game against Texas A&M, the band mocked the Corps Cadets and the Fightin' Tex Saggy Band by goose-stepping across the field in a German military-style march. They also took shots at Reveille, forming a fire hydrant while playing Aware, Aware to My Little Dog Gone. After the game, a crowd gathered outside the stadium waiting for them. The Rice Band ended up hiding

0: in a tunnel beneath the stadium for nearly 2 hours. When it was finally time to leave, they were loaded in food trucks and driven out of the stadium under police escort. There's a picture of the Corps of Cadets fighting and all kinds of mayhem at the stadium in 1973. This is where, that's where the owl weirdness started, right?
1: Yeah, the mob throughout the Southwest Conference days, yeah, that's what I, my dad got his first chance in the Southwest Conference at University of Houston. And they were considered, like, the mob was held in a certain level of reverence across the conference because they were just, they could just take people apart at halftime. I mean, you knew the football team was going to be terrible, but they're, the marching out band, it wasn't until later I'm like, these guys are kind of dorks. But when I was younger, and I think all the fans back then, before we all got really cynical, were recognized that their humor, like, nothing was off limits. That's pretty hardcore. I don't know. The goose steps might be a little much. that might be a little much. Mob. The mob stands for marching out band. But, yeah, they're hardcore, man.
0: Yeah.
1: They were. I don't know about anymore.
0: I don't know. That.
1: And Aggies still were hardcore, too. Well, by the way, they also tried to beat up the guy pulled a saber on an SMU cheerleader who was spelling out SMU on the football field because you're not supposed to be. That's a sacred, you know, that's a sacred land, the football field. So the cheerleaders got on the field, and this Corps of Cadet member pulled out a saber and was threatening to, you know, go to work and go full on spill his guts.
0: Mm-hmm.
1: Like, hey, well, relax, they, Aggies.
0: What was it they did? Oh, they did a salute to Zero at the U of H game.
1: Oh yeah, what was that about?
0: Well, that was they got it ended up finally the grade point average was zero.
1: Oh, that's right.
0: Yeah,
1: that's right. No, yeah. They're pretty. Yeah.
0: That's, I mean, I don't they, know. That, are they still? Does anyone know if the?
1: I don't know anymore. Sure, there's something, but it used to be at halftime when you played Rice, you were going to walk over the football team, but at least the band was going to, you know, was going to take a shot at you.
0: Yeah,
1: and maybe some other Southwest Conference team.
0: Yes. Now that somehow, some way they'd get you.
1: Mm-hmm.
0: Yeah, and well, in 1973 they almost got.
1: Yeah,
0: you don't mess with the Aggies.
1: They
0: now.
1: Do. They don't.
0: In 1973,
1: I think they're a little better about joking, but the Aggies don't. They're not known for letting you joke around with them a lot. It's not really their. That's not really what they're known for. They get pretty. If the Southwest Conference. All those old teams, the teams from Texas, their personality would have been, I know in the past, likes to fight because, like, the cousin that's ready to fight. You think you're better than me? Take it outside. Like, all right, Aggies, you don't have to try to fight every time we get together.
0: I don't know that the Aggies are still, the Owls are still like that, or the Aggies are still like
1: no,
0: that?
1: No, Aggies.
0: Yeah.
1: Aggies are, no, Owls don't want to fight.
0: No. No, no.
1: No. Oh,
0: but are they still as vicious as they used to be?
1: I don't know. Based on the stands.
0: It's impossible to
1: anytime
0: know.
1: Anytime I watch a team that's played, when I'm watching tape, right, and I've got the sideline shot and of the all 22, and I'm watching a wide receiver or cornerback or safety, somebody I need to use the wide shot, the sideline shot, and it's in Rice Stadium, it's like, oh, my God. There's just so few people in there.
0: Yeah,
1: I feel bad. I mean, I feel bad for the program. I'd love it if the neighborhood people just said, hey, let's just go out and, you know, watch some football. I'd love it if they could pull in even 14, 15,000 every game, but that's not going to – I don't know. I don't know if it's ever going to happen.
0: Yeah. That's why JT, he couldn't take it. He's
1: cool,
0: like,
1: little area.
0: I got to get out of here. He couldn't take it.
1: He couldn't take it, so he went to Missouri.
0: Missouri State, yep.
1: There's more people in the stands there.
0: A lot more people were in the stands there. Yeah.
1: I think Rice always wanted to be like the university of the neighborhood, but that's just it just doesn't work that way.
0: Mm-mm. Del, what did we miss today?
2: Did you see that the Brazilian national team got baptized in a plane? You know, they do the whole They get the fire trucks as you're, and they just shot water across the plane. I wouldn't want, it would freak me out, but that was their send off as they get, as they join the rest of the countries as they make their way to North America for the World Cup on the tarmac. And they just had water, high pressured water hoses shooting across the plane to say, good luck, everybody. Let's go win us another world title. Do they bless that water? Or does a priest come and bless the water coming out of fire of the fire trucks, or is it just strictly? Then it's not really a baptism, is it?
0: I've never heard of this before.
2: Yeah, so it happens when like teams win titles. They'll have like the fire truck shoot two fire trucks on each side of the plane. They'll shoot water across as like the send off or a celebration. Apparently, this was to send off Brazil, the Brazilian national team, in style as a bit of a hey, we love you guys. Go do your best, and it was termed a baptism. So, hey, we're about a week away now, just over a week away.
1: Is that it?
2: Yeah, the first match is June 11th in Mexico, so we're just over a week away from the games. The U.S. has one more friendly before they wrap up their preparation. They'll play the gym, and so Lance, house divided for you. See who you side with in that one. We know you have allegiances.
1: Wait,
3: yeah, ich bin der von Klon und Unstein Tiger.
1: It's not true at all.
2: It is true. Yo, I'm listening to it right now. I just heard it.
1: Not true at all. I'm looking for who the favorites are in the World Cup this year to win it all. And it is France and Spain are 4.7-1, followed by England at 6.5-1, Brazil 8.5-1, and then Argentina and Portugal 9.5-1. And Germany is 15-1. They're not one of the favorites.
0: And the U.S. should be up there.
2: No.
1: Ooh, let me see. No. Scrolling. I'm still scrolling. Below Colombia.
2: Keep going.
1: Below Japan. Below Morocco. Below Mexico. Mm. There we are. We're actually even with Mexico at 65-1.
2: The U.S. has the worst odds of any group favorite to win their group. Like they ranked all, they gave percentage points to everyone most likely to win their group. The U.S. is favorite, but 37%.
1: Dude, I watched.
2: No one has that type of percentage across all the groups. No one's under 40. No. They're the only team under 40.
1: Yeah. I watched Untold Story, Get Off the Bus, or whatever it's called, about the French World Cup team in 2010.
2: Imploded.
1: Yeah, that had all this talent. They were one of the favorites, if not the favorite. And their coach, their manager from back then, is a major part of this documentary, as well as their captain.
0: Don't give it away. I want to watch it.
1: I'm not giving it away. I'm just telling you what it's about. They completely imploded because the manager got into a riff with several elements of the team, and it turns into a disaster.
2: Yeah, it's very famous that, as he mentioned, that French team was very, very talented, thought they could win a World Cup. They're coming off losing in the World Cup final, the World Cup before the Zidane headbutt.
0: That's
2: here.
0: The Zidane, yeah.
2: That was a previous tournament. And this was a team who imploded. I remember they either lost or tied some team that early on in the group stage that wasn't very
1: good. They tied them.
2: Yeah.
1: Like nil-nil, and it was somebody who couldn't play.
2: Yeah, it was clear that they were in real trouble. And then this documentary goes into all the things
1: happened. Did you see it too, Dale?
2: No, I just remember that time frame.
1: And yeah, it goes deep. They bring in all kinds of little pieces. It's really, really...
0: I'm going to watch it.
1: It's really fascinating. I think England's got a real shot this year.
0: I think Untold is a really good series.
2: It depends on how they do it. Like the Florida one sucked because
1: it, Florida one, but we were all excited about, and it was the worst I've seen.
2: I watched the Jamie Vardy one. That was good rise. That was pretty good. The striker.
1: It seemed like he liked to party some, though.
2: Yeah, he came from a place where not much was expected of him, and he played soccer on the side as fun, and then he just rose up the ranks and became a star. Of course, it culminated with Leicester City winning the Premier League in that surprise. So that was fun to watch. And he's, you know, as he got older, he kind of figured himself out and matured, and now he's one of England's legends, at least on the club level. What else did we talked somewhat about the Stanley Cup. Vegas keeps winning. They went into I don't even know. Where are they? Where's Carolina? I know it's Carolina. Is it Raleigh? Okay. They went into Raleigh and won 5-4. Carolina scored with like 23 seconds elapsed in the first period. They scored the first goal, but the Knights fought back, so they're up 1-0 in that series. That's about it. I mean, not a lot going on. I will I did see this, and it's got to be kind of the worst, this is my life now type of moment. Jared Verse is from Ohio, I believe, but imagine you wake up every day, and you don't like L.A. very much, but he seems to like it. You wake up every day, you get to go play for the Rams, and all the expectations,
4: got
2: and all
4: chance
2: the glitz,
4: to win championship.
2: Glitz and glamour, yeah, being a Ram, and then one day later, you walk into the Browns facility.
4: Oh, in Berea, I've been there.
2: That's tough.
4: It's not great.
2: That's tough. I don't know where he was situated in L.A., but I'm sure it was a pretty nice place. His money's going to go far in that area. He'll be fine.
0: Yeah.
2: But
0: a lot further than here.
2: Yeah.
0: Did you happen to see?
2: But still.
4: But there's no Erewhons there, John.
2: Yeah, you gotta be a Brown.
0: Yeah, but did you see how much taxes that Myles Garrett is going to have to pay? He's going to make $177 million over the next 5 years, and he's only going to take home under 100.
2: But he's no longer a Brown. There's the trade-off is great.
4: And, yeah, no, it's a big tax, as we know, but he also will get marketing opportunities out the charts.
0: Yeah, but, yeah, he's going to get about 40% of his money.
2: And now he doesn't have to convince his very famous girlfriend to hang out with him in Cleveland. He's dating...
4: Who's his girlfriend? Megan Thee Stallion.
2: No, it's not her. It's an Olympian. I don't know if she's a gymnast or...
4: Sophia Cunningham.
2: Nope, not her. That's Sophie Cunningham.
4: Yeah, Sophie.
2: She's not Olympian. She's just a player, a blonde who plays for the Fever.
0: Caitlin Clark.
2: No. Huh. You.
4: She's an Olympian.
2: I think you would know if he was dating
4: Angel.
2: It's Reese? Not. No, it's either a figure skater or a gymnast. I forgot.
0: Angel.
2: No,
4: Christy Yamaguchi.
2: A skier.
0: Did you see Brittany Griner?
4: Oh, not
2: Chloe
4: the blonde.
2: Chloe Kim. He's dating Chloe Kim.
4: Oh, he's dating Chloe Kim.
2: Wow. Yeah, he doesn't have to convince her to hang out with him in Cleveland.
4: No, Chloe Kim's not.
2: She'll
4: going
2: be glad
4: to, Cleveland.
2: To be in L.A. Some benefits too.
4: There's a ton of benefits, and if you've got the amount of money where it doesn't matter. And then you get more marketing stuff, like the quality of life there versus Cleveland. And a chance to win?
2: Yeah.
4: This is literally like getting out of prison.
0: Listen, Chloe Kent, she's little, isn't she?
4: Well,
2: she's a skier, so she may be a little bit bigger than you think.
4: Yeah.
2: But yeah, she's not, obviously she's not Myles Garrett size.
4: She's
2: not a gymnast or
4: she's
2: anything.
4: She's not a gymnast. Yeah.
0: Fully grown
4: at 4'8".
2: She's 5'3". She's not tall, but
4: actually, it does feel kind of small for a skier.
2: Yeah, but she's not 4'11", flipping around
0: like Shaq's
2: the mat.
0: Wife.
2: The ex-wife.
0: Yeah. Never mind. I don't want to think about that.
2: What I do want to think about.
0: Because
2: thank you.
4: For
2: your discretion.
4: Let him tell. This is an HR commercial coming too.
0: This is HR. This is all about HR right now. And luckily, okay, I know HR&P is listening. So just in case I would have said something about that, then guess what? 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
15: With John and Lance.
17: That's real weird.
0: So, Atlanta, a lot of times a judge will meet with lawyers, but also with the police. Atlanta Police Deputy Chief Kelly Collier, he met with federal judge Eleanor Ross in her chambers during business hours. Let's listen in.
4: That cannot be real.
0: That's real. Oh, no, it's real. That's a fact, Jack. She kept her job. She's keeping her job after getting caught having a two-year affair with Mr. Collier. She loud now.
4: Wow. What are you thinking?
2: I'm thinking credit to Collier.
0: Yeah, big ups to that dude.
2: Putting in work.
4: I mean...
0: And she's married, too, by the way.
2: They're both married, so they're both married.
4: Oh, he's going to get the same energy as we had for Diana Russini and Mike Vrabel?
2: No,
4: we will give him that same energy?
2: No, because we don't care.
4: Tomorrow, we're
2: going to
4: talk about Eleanor Ross, and we're going to find out what's happening with her husband. What did she say on X about her husband being a simpleton? Like Diana Russini kept saying about her own husband.
0: That's just not... That's Listen, the husband would know if that's his wife, right?
2: Or he wouldn't because he never got her to that level.
0: He never got her there.
4: You
0: got to feel bad.
4: Oh, that's not great to have that happen. But yeah. Eleanor Ross, maybe that's just who she is, too.
0: Yeah.
4: It says she's a federal district court judge who was subject to a private reprimand for having sex with a police officer in chambers in earshot of law clerks.
0: Well,
4: in earshot of law clerks.
0: That's earshot? That law clerk was outside her office.
4: That law clerk could have been in the building across the way and been able to pick that up.
0: Yeah. Earshot. You think there was an earshot?
4: Whatever earshot means now.
2: Yeah, I don't know what you're saying, honestly. I just know that
0: it's within earshot.
2: She, while being reprimanded, appears to be able to keep her job.
4: That's a surprise. That's at the location.
2: That was at the courthouse.
4: How is she keeping her job? That's wild.
0: Yeah. Well,
2: it wasn't an HR issue because not a subordinate. Just another official.
4: No, but if you're doing that with a police chief or whatever on the premises, that's pretty much usually grounds for firing. This is pretty astonishing. That's all that happened.
0: She got a private reprimand.
2: Whatever that means.
0: Hey,
2: is that what she calls what he did to her? A private reprimand? What Collier was doing to her?
0: Can you keep it down in there? I mean, you're really disturbing. That's hard to work out.
2: We don't like to judge what other people do in their bedrooms, but you're doing it in the federal courthouse. Could you knock it off? Or at least quiet down.
0: It was now. In fairness, it was in her chambers.
2: But it's still a federal courthouse.
4: It's still inside the federal courthouse.
0: I get it, but it's not her chambers.
4: You paying rent? Yes. You paying a mortgage on that?
2: In British Regency,
4: you want
2: times,
4: her doing that in your bedroom?
2: Her chambers might have been her bedroom, but now her chambers.
0: Well, what does chambers mean? She was like, "Hey, it's my chambers."
2: Well,
0: you know what I'm saying.
2: For now, because you're appointed or elected, I don't know how she got the position.
0: Well,
2: but
0: all I know is chambers. Guess what?
2: She should
0: stuff happens in chambers.
2: Well, she should realize that chambers can mean certain things, but for now, do that at home or quiet down. I don't even think they mind her having sex in her chambers.
0: Just be quiet about it. Try to be a little discreet.
4: I don't think they're actually...
2: The only reason it's a problem is because people know what's going on because she's too loud. If she had been quieter,
4: people could have assumed,
2: but there'd be no sound, there'd be no audio, no video. She would have been fine. Have all the illicit sex you want. Just quiet down about it.
4: Yeah, that wasn't her first time, by the way.
0: Yeah. Well, no, they've had a 2-year affair now. So,
4: it says the Chambers workplace affair was extremely uncomfortable and troubling for clerks. So they all knew about this.
0: Yeah.
2: And I tell those clerks, mind your business.
0: Well, how can I mind my business when you're screaming?
2: Well, still mind your business. Stop talking. Mind your business. No snitching. That's always a rule.
0: You don't have to snitch.
2: Sorry, because the 50-year-old is getting that work done, and you can't. I don't know what the clerks are doing, but hey, perhaps if you weren't so pent up, you wouldn't be so likely to snitch on her. Yep. Go get you some. Maybe not at the courthouse, though, because that's her realm.
0: Yep. All right, we're done. Mopey and Mapes are next right here on ESPN 97.5. Before I go, though, I need to talk about my peeps over at the Golden Nugget. Golden Nugget is what I think is fantastic for us. It's just 2 hours down the road, a couple hours away, okay? Depending on traffic, maybe 2:15, depending on where, if you're in Katy, 2:30 maybe, okay. But you have to leave for the airport 2.5 hours before your flight. So before you even get on your flight, you could be gambling at the Golden Nugget Lake Charles. And the casino is a Vegas-style casino. It's perfect. And as a matter of fact, it's got the Rush Bar in the middle of the casino, just like in Vegas. Same deal. All right. You don't know you're not in Vegas when you're at the Golden Nugget Lake Charles. It's the same as any really good casino that you will see. The hotel, fantastic. I mean, Tillman gets a hotel, he's going to make it nice, and it's going to stay nice. He don't fool around with that. It ain't going to get old. It ain't going to be shoddy. You're going to get a beautiful room. Great bet, everything. All right? 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
18: I'm Nicole Murray with Your Money Now. A Virginia resident is suing Amazon for privacy violations after the e-commerce company's Ring video doorbell camera allegedly used facial recognition technology to record and store images of his face without his consent. Charles Sigwalt filed the lawsuit in Seattle Federal Court, where Amazon has one of its headquarters. KPMG Australia said its chief operating officer has stepped down as the scandal grew over a whistleblower's allegations that the accounting firm misused client information to win lucrative audit contracts. Eileen Hoggett, one of the people directly named by the whistleblower, will remain as an audit partner after relinquishing the executive role while investigations are pending. Trade Minister Dominic LeBlanc says that Canada had a positive meeting with the U.S. on the review of their free trade deal, but declined to provide any further details. Canada's economy remains heavily dependent on the U.S., with nearly 70% of its exports heading south of the border. Stocks are moderately lower as oil prices rise. That's Your Money Now.
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0: call it a bit, because it's real. There's a running thing going on with the morning show. We are confounded by why Lance always loses stuff. Like, why? How could you lose your keys? How could you forget your shoes on top of a car? How could you drive to work without your shoes? How come you're losing iPads and earbuds? How does that always happen? I think I've figured it out, besides just simple absent-mindedness. He doesn't check his surroundings. He does not check his surroundings. How do I know that? Because he's been sitting in the spot I'm now sitting in for 3 hours and did not notice the mess he left and just walked out. So there's a real possibility that he just is someone who doesn't look around him about what's going on. So, of course, you're going to leave your iPad, because you just get up acting like you didn't leave any a footprint of where you were. And go, you know what? I'm good here. I'm just going to leave. That's what time he's on. Crumbs. People can hear him eating on air. So people who were listening intently know he was eating, and there are crumbs left behind to solidify that point. You know what he couldn't be? He could not be a prey animal. You know, he could not be an animal that was hunted, because he never checks around him. Let's just say the majestic gazelle had the sensibilities of Lance Zierlein, there'd be no more left. And then, you know, people would ask 100 years from now, how did the gazelle disappear from Earth? Was it humans? Was it pollution? Was it just erosion of their environment? No, they had the sensibilities of Lance Zierlein, and all the lions ate them. That's why, because they never checked their surroundings to make sure there wasn't a predator sneaking up on them. He's lucky he's a human being. There's a real low chance the Lance Zierleins, if that was an animal who had to fear for his life, would get out of the first tier of evolution. Just clean up around you, man. The man loves himself some.
1: What'd he leave?
0: It's just crumbs. I imagine it was some yogurt concoction with granola or something. And he just left the crumbs, and then, of course, other stuff.
1: Either that, or he'd be like the easiest person to track for like the FBI or whatever.
0: Oh yeah, he said he's too forgetful to be I forgot exactly the title. Michael made a promo out of it.
1: To be a drug mule.
0: Yeah, I can't be a drug mule. Too forgetful. Yeah. That and you would get caught immediately, because when you took out the drugs, you wouldn't look around you to see if there are any authorities.
1: There's literally a paper trail leading back to Lance at all times.
0: It's just like little bits of coke following him as he walks around, and that's the end of him. So that's how I start the show, cleaning up his mess. The Astros were a mess late in the game, and Burrows played his part as well, because he continues to give a home runs with people on the base pass. So they go down the Pirates. We talked about it yesterday. Could we get another game where Bubba Chandler didn't get run support? The answer, thanks to Mike Burrows, is no. We looked at Bubba Chandler, the Pirates starter yesterday, and we're wondering, you know what, the numbers aren't great. If you go on a Pirates Reddit, they're not thrilled with him. But you start to look at some of the numbers, you go, he should have a better win-loss record than what he has. He walks guys. That's his biggest problem. But you look at the ERA over four and the 1-6 record going into last night's game, you go, hey, what's going on here? Those numbers suggest he should at least be maybe 500, and then you start to look at the behind-the-scenes stuff, at least some of the numbers, and you go, okay, in like 6 of 11 starts, the Pirates weren't scoring very many runs. They got all that out of their system last night. We asked for that not to happen. We were not rewarded for the ask. In fact, maybe we're punished by the baseball gods for suggesting that they could continue to not support Bubba Chandler. One of the best offenses in baseball got it going, taking advantage of Mike Burrows, and then they took advantage of Brian Abreu late. When the game was still a game, when there's still a chance for the Astros to maybe mount a comeback, Brian Abreu is back to pre-made Brian Abreu. You know, some people believe that the Astros should be done with Brian Abreu. There are no real options. Like, there's a minor leaguer that Chandler Roma's been writing about. I believe his name is Yoloa, who should be a prospective starter at some point, but he has some control issues. So there may be a belief that at some point he could be a late inning guy. He's a hard thrower and all those things, but he may be a little bit away. but Brian Abreu's issues may start to fast track that guy's ascent to the major league level, because he's the one healthy Astros pitcher on the 40-man who has not made an appearance with the big club. So he holds that distinction, which would make you think at some point that's going to change. He's going to show up with the big club. But right now he's still pitching with Sugarland. They need – well, I say need. I mean, need would suggest there's going to be a need for a high-leverage guy, because this team is going to go on a bit of a run. They had played better, and we joked about it. Maybe it's just a Rangers thing. 3 out of 4 games at home, it appears that maybe that was just a Rangers thing. You're playing a bad baseball team, and you take advantage of it. Any team with the pulse, they have not fared well against, and that continued as the Pirates poured it on late to win that one. So now you have to hope Paul Skeens, who hasn't been great the last couple of nights or last couple of outings, goes up against your best pitcher, and you get a gem from Arrigetti, and hopefully your offense gets it going against Skeens. And by gets it going, I don't know, score 4 runs. That might be enough with the way Arrigetti pitches. And if Arrigetti pitches well and your offense stakes you to a lead, we may see the return of Josh Hader tonight. If it comes down to it, he was activated. He was eligible to pitch. He wasn't needed. So Josh Hader, if it goes the way we'd like, he may make an appearance. We'll just see how it goes. But they lose. The Rangers won again. The Mariners keep winning. They're taking care of the Mets. So now the deficit in the ALS is 6 games. And we got to a baseball number. It's not really a round number, but when you can say this team has played 62 games, then you can go, what needs to happen in the last 100 games? Well, we are at a point where we're talking about what they need to do to finish the year at 500. That's where the stakes are right now. It has been, I don't want to say a rapid descent, because we saw some of this coming in 2024, and then last year, and now this year. We're at the point where the guys who cover the team are like, you know what? The last 100 games, could they get back to 500? Yeah, it's not what we're used to, but that's where we are. I don't want to call it false hope, but I really got to reel any expectations back in anytime they beat up on a bad team. I shouldn't allow it to affect my overall thoughts. And I was getting a little convinced the pitching had been good, Imai and all everyone else. It felt like stuff was coming together. But at the end of the day, you've got so many guys in spots where they're not performing, particularly on your staff, that no matter how it goes for a couple nights, there's always the cliff waiting for you. And whether you're falling off of it or tumbling down it, depending on how you approach the cliff, you can't find any consistency when a team who's even just okay is on the other side, because you can't trust your pitching. And Burrows was another example of that. A spot of a bemoaned Burrows and the home runs going, okay, you can give up home runs, but it seems to happen quite a bit when there are guys on base, and it's because Burrows walks guys. Had another tough night with that yesterday, and it led to the crooked numbers. Burrows talked about, hey, you know what, the first time early in the game, we were able to overcome it. We had a lead, okay. But later in the game, when he was in for the sixth inning, it looked like trouble early in that inning, and certainly when the home run was hit, you're like, okay, this is not to blame Espada about the whole did he leave him in too long. But if that felt like it was coming, the way that the inning began, and then the home run was like, all right, yep, that makes sense. He missed inside. He tried to get it more inside. He left a slider too much over the plate on the inside part of the plate, and it got golfed into the Astros bullpen, and that made it 6-4. And then thanks to Cruz, and then Lau hit a home run later. That was the one off of, I believe, Abreu. It was all bad from the sixth inning on. The Astros put a couple runs on the board in the ninth, and that forced the Pirates to get their closer out there, but they lose 10-6. So Pirates, pretty good team, came in here and won, and that's, I guess, at this point to be expected. If your team is okay in rooting for an Astros opponent, you got a real shot to take a series, and the Pirates are on their way to do that. But we do have Arrigetti versus Skeens tonight. That's about it.
1: Yeah.
0: Watched the game fully, and it felt like, okay, maybe we got this one, and then Burrows couldn't get an out in the sixth.
1: I think we're good on Burrows.
0: Right.
1: I think we can pack it in on this guy.
0: His one attribute is he can go out there.
1: Gives up home runs? Oh.
0: No, that's not an attribute unless you're the opponent, Sean.
1: It's what he does every game.
0: It's he can at least get out there.
1: Yeah.
0: That's his one positive.
1: It is the best ability.
0: Yeah. His availability is his, at this point, only ability.
1: Yeah.
0: At least positive ability. He can get out there and pitch, and the Astros have had issues with that. So, hey, Burrows will get his next start, although his performance would suggest there should be some questions about that. But what else are you going to do?
1: Yeah. Yeah. 7 home runs in the last 4 starts. Not what you want. I know Joe Espada is like, I'm okay with the home runs. I'm actually not okay with the home runs. Stop giving up home runs.
0: Well, I guess Espada is like, you know what? Home runs are going to happen. He would certainly ask for them not to be as frequent when it comes to Burrows. But his problem is he's not giving up the one-run shot that doesn't completely change a ball game. He's given up crooked numbers because he can't get guys out. It was a walk to O'Hearn, single to Gonzalez, and then Cruz came up there and jumped on the mistake. And that it made it 5-4, and then they tacked on another run a little bit later to make it 6-4. And that was the end of that for Burrows.
1: Yeah, just 3 out of the last 4 starts, giving up 2 home runs. Don't love it.
0: No.
1: Don't love it.
0: There's not a lot to love with Burrow's starts. Other than you can depend on him to make a start.
1: Yeah, yeah. And the funny thing is, like, every once in a while, there will be like there's 7 innings, 2 earned runs, 7 strikeouts. Like,
0: it's okay. The hope that kills you, Sean.
1: Yeah, yeah. That's why I'm done. No more.
0: No more. You're not going to trick me anymore.
1: No, I need like 6 straight weeks of starts that are good.
0: Well, then you're pretty safe. You're never going to get that, so you don't have to worry about
1: it. Yeah, I mean, it's like the Abreu thing, where like Abreu was good in the month of May, and then just like, all right. It took one bad outing, and I'm back to just like, all
0: right. Yeah, just remind you.
1: Get this guy out of my face.
0: He reverted back to what he had been other than the month of May. He had his version of a Jalen Green March in the month of May.
1: Yeah, yeah. And even then, what?
0: But it wasn't good enough because of – it's a different, obviously, with basketball. But it wasn't good enough to
1: – Yeah.
0: To get us back to any form of what we expect from Brian Abreu.
1: No, because it's, you know, whatever.
0: It's a giant bag
1: 14
0: fumble.
1: 14 innings.
0: Yeah, it's not enough.
1: Across a month.
0: It is just a giant bag fumble for Brian Abreu. I don't know what his plans were. I don't know what the Astros discussions were with him before the year what he could possibly be paid after the season was over. Just the worst possible time for him to be this bad.
1: Yeah, I mean, he's proven it every time that he's been asked to be the closer, essentially. It's gone like this. And so when Josh Hader gets hurt, you're like, well, in theory, because you have one of the best 8-inning guys through the last 5 years, that like, hey, now you just bump him to the closer. You're actually pretty well set up for this. It's like, actually, this guy has like a reverse Presley thing going on where he can't be the closer. Where Presley could only be the closer, if not, like, his powers wear off. This guy can't throw a strike if he's not the 8th-inning guy. It's absurd.
0: And now we don't even have that.
1: Yeah, now he has done that for long enough. He has been demoted back to being an 8th-inning guy.
0: Yeah.
1: And still can't do it. So, yeah, tough contract year, I'll say, for Brian Abreu. I think whoever his next team is, they'll be like, reclamation project, Brian Abreu.
0: Maybe.
1: Look at his 2024 numbers.
0: Maybe he might land in Pittsburgh. Who knows? The guy.
1: Sure.
0: He's in the price range. The guy. Well, that. And the guy who was half of the pitching coaching duo is in Pittsburgh. And maybe he finds a stride again with Pittsburgh.
1: It is very funny that the pitching duo broke up. And in the first game that these two teams play, it's 10-6.
0: Yeah.
1: Hey, guys, maybe you ruined things by breaking well, up.
0: And we'll
1: maybe
0: see.
1: Together, there would be one good staff between these two teams.
0: But we will see the best of both staffs tonight.
1: Yeah.
0: And we'll see whether Murphy or Miller wins out tonight.
1: All that hard work that they did on Paul Skeens.
0: Yeah. At least one guy could take credit for Eric Geddy. I mean, Murphy can't really take credit for
1: it. He showed up, whatever, 3 months ago. I was like, hey, Paul Skeens, let me show you.
0: And in fact, Paul Skeens not as good as he was before Murphy got there. For all the credit we were trying to give Murphy for what he did to get that Pirate staff to, like, you know, at last time I checked, they're kind of across the board top 10
1: as far as pitching staffs. And because of what Miller was doing with the...
0: Yeah, which kind of continues in some ways. We just saw with Abreu and Burrows last night. We're giving Murphy some credit. I mean, the one guy who can't get credit for, he wouldn't have been able to get credit for, is Paul Skeens. Now the credit turns to blame. Because what the hell is Paul Skeens doing? He's fine. He's still really good. He just hasn't been as great as he was last year. And also the last couple of starts, he hasn't been at the top of his game. We'll see if Murphy's protege, Paul Skeens, figures it out tonight against the Astros.
1: His pupil.
0: Yes. His mentee. So we'll see about tonight.
1: I'm trying to think of groups that broke up and there was no solo success. There's usually always a Beyonce. There's always a Justin Timberlake.
0: Well, there's a reason they break up.
1: Yeah.
0: One of the stars is too big for the group, and they go on.
1: Trying to think of a group where they break up, and it's like, nope, two Joey Fatones. Sorry.
0: Two J.C. Chazes.
1: Yeah, no, like, no disrespect, did Joey.
0: The Backstreet Boys never had an official breakup, right? They just kind of went away.
1: They just petered out.
0: Yeah, I don't know that anyone decided to go on and have a solo career. Maybe there's a solo album I'm not aware of from one of those guys, but it's got to be, right? Someone has done. Someone has continued to try to sing when they weren't the Backstreet Boys, just to no success. But I don't know if there was, like, this guy is going off on his own. Like, even younger, and we're sticking with boy bands at this point because those are the most prominent ones. Even One Direction, they've had, of course, Harry Styles. Zayn, that guy has a pretty good career. Unfortunately,
1: Wham, there's George Michael. Like, there's always one
0: guy. There seems to be a guy, the clear star.
1: Yeah, Miller and Murphy, nope.
0: Murphy had it going for a while. A
1: couple of Fitzpatricks. Kirkpatrick.
0: I believe. I just know he was the guy with the hair. He had the beads in his hair.
1: I only know most of his name.
0: Chris Kirkpatrick. Yes. I'm sure he still sings when he wants to, but I just don't know that anyone's listening. Yeah. Like, at least Fatone went on to do, like, Broadway, right?
1: Yeah, Fatone's in the theater. Spotlight stuff.
0: Yeah, that's a guy who had found a career. The other guys, no idea what they're up to, honestly. That's why when Justin decides he wants to do something, they're like, we're right there with you, buddy.
1: Reunion?
0: Ain't no one fighting.
1: I'm free.
0: No one's fighting. You want to give us the flat free just to show up? Day player rate? Thanks. We'll take it. All right, we'll go to break with that. We'll talk some Texans when we come back. And also, there are a couple incidents, if you want to call it that, a couple challenges in last night's game that let me know I could not be an umpire because I'm too petty. I guess I'll do it now. If I was as right as some of those guys were on challenges, like Abreu challenged one as he was struggling and it was nowhere near being a ball, I'd be like, come on. Like, apparently, the one rule, I think it was Chandler Rome who tweeted it, the one rule the Astros have with ABS is pitchers never challenge. And Abreu was floundering out there, so he challenged, and he wasn't even close.
1: And then the next pitch was, like, borderline, might have been a strike, and, like, you just can't challenge that, and it's 3-0.
0: Yeah.
1: It's just like, you just ruined
0: it. If I'm, like, and a couple of Pirates did it, one to end an inning, like, he was so sure he ran down to first base. He tapped his head and ran down to first base. Turns out he was wrong. I know the umpires have some directive of how they're supposed to respond. Just say, you have to announce what the ruling is, even though you see it up on the screen. I would stare down at every guy who challenged me in a way where I was clear to be right. I look at him like, really? This is who?
1: Yeah, not so easy, is it, buddy?
0: Particularly if I have a good rate against the challenges, I would look all those guys in the eye as they jog back either to the plate.
1: Yep. Back to me, Brandon Lau. Yeah. Right here.
0: Hey. Or when it's the end of the inning, just look at him as he's going back to the dugout. Come on.
1: Stare him down.
0: Like, you know how a player knocks down a shot and goes, I do this. I do this ish. That's what I would do to players. I do this. I'm him.
1: Cowboy Delalay.
0: Yeah. And then the next time they're up at the plate, it was a call strike three. You know my punch out, how demonstrative I'd be. Like, hee-haw.
1: Yeah, you don't even say words.
0: No, it's just a grunt to let them know. I remember what you tried, and I was right then, and I'm right now. Try me again. Oh, that's right. You're out of challenges because you tried me, and you were wrong. Too petty, like I said. All right, we'll go to break, and then we'll do some text and stuff, because Nico Collins spoke. He got an adjustment to his contract, and he talked about it mere hours before Drake London got so much money to be an Atlanta Falcon going forward. So we'll hear from Nico Collins when we come back. If you want to join us, the number is 713-780-3776. We're just going to start here. We are here till noon. We will be back.
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2: So we'll get to some Texas sound here. But Nick Saban's currently, in, I don't know if he's currently, but he was testifying in front of Congress, the U.S. Senate right now. He's in favor of this new bill that the SEC and Big Ten don't like. They agree on something this offseason. Neither one of them likes this bill. But he is in favor of it, and he said something which caught me, not by surprise, because I just expect coaches to not, even former coaches, not to acknowledge their part in things. And we'll play the sound. But he said now college football is an arms race as far as you need to spend to win. Sure, Nick. In the 30 years previous to NIL becoming a giant factor,
3: no,
2: money wasn't a dominating factor in how teams produced wins and losses.
3: No, no.
2: I'm not even talking about the bag stuff, but just paying for coaches. Nick, there's a reason you were worth what you were worth because you were successful and commanded a certain price to continue to bring that success. Your assistants commanded a price. The facilities needed to impress recruits, and even just beyond impressing them, having the best of the best because you wanted to have the best teams possible. It's always been an arm race. Now that the labor is getting some of that sent their way, now it's an issue. Yeah. All right, we'll hear from Nick Saban a little bit later. So, come on,
3: the game was simpler when the money was just going to new lockers every 5 years.
2: and a barber's chair.
3: There's literally been like three different locker room renovations at Texas since I was a student. Like it's been like every year.
2: And then you toss on what it took to attract a recruit back when you weren't allowed to as far as financial inducements. What's he talking about?
3: Yeah. It's an arms race. Yeah, I mean, Tua's family just wanted to move from Hawaii to Tuscaloosa to be closer to their son.
2: Yeah, I'm sure the business they had going in Hawaii was going to translate.
3: They left their life behind.
2: Going to translate to Tuscaloosa.
3: They hit up Indeed.com.
2: Yeah, yeah.
3: Found a job.
2: Yeah. I mean, Alabama didn't help them with that at all. Okay, sure. All right. We'll get to that a little bit later, but you kind of get our tone. We'll hear from Nick Saban a little bit later. But let's hear from Nico Collins. Speaking of arms race, he got an adjustment to his deal. There may very well be a contract extension after next offseason or during next offseason because he would have a year left even with the adjustment. He'll have this year, he'll have the 2027 season, and then he'd be up for a new deal. So they may have to do this in some way all over again next year. But right now, they, you would say, maybe made him whole. He is now paid amongst the top 10 receivers in football. That was not going to be the case if

0: be stuck with his current deal. He would, I won't say underpaid because it kind of strikes people's eye to talk about a guy making 20 plus million is underpaid. But in comparison to some of the other receivers of his ilk, he was making less than them. And some guys who he's better than clearly were making more. So they did right, I guess, by Nico. Here's Nico Collins. Well, you hear a question first about that. And here's Nico Collins about how important it was for this to get done.
1: The contract adjustment was something that you needed to make sure you're here with the Houston Texans for the next couple seasons?
2: Something that I needed?
1: Yeah.
2: Of course. You know, you want to set your family up, you know, for long term. You know, we know this business, it's a business at the end of the day. It's definitely something that you work hard for. You know, you come into this league to get extended, you know, get contracts, you know. So it's definitely a blessing. It's definitely motivation for me and this team to continue to chop wood, continue to keep going. But at the end of the day, I'm definitely blessed for that. You know, a lot of people don't get that first, second contract, that third contract, you know. So it's definitely rare, definitely a blessing. It's definitely a great situation for me and my family long term. And just got to continue to be myself, you know, not making the situation bigger than what it is. It's a blessing for sure, and I got to use that as motivation.
0: So we'll see where the official numbers come in on Drake London, who just got a big extension from the Falcons. But as it stands now, you just look at the guys as far as top pay receivers in football. Jaxon Smith-Njigba just got a big deal. He is on average per year making $42.1 million a year. He's the top of the charts. He and Ja'Marr Chase are the only $40 million wide receivers. Nico comes in at 30, which matches Brandon Ayuk, who is maybe playing football this year. Won't be doing it for the 49ers. We'll see where Brandon Ayuk lands. So right now, Nico's about 9th or 10th in all of the league when it comes to annual of salary. So, you know, if you think about where he lands, you start to look at some of the other receivers. I mentioned Njigba and Chase. There's Justin Jefferson, CeeDee Lamb, DK Metcalf, Garrett Wilson, A.J. Brown, who is now a Patriot, Amon-Ra St. Brown, and Brandon Ayuk. You could question if all those guys, just by production recently, are better players than Nico Collins. And maybe he should be the 4th or 5th best paid receiver in football right now. I think the number, which puts him at 9th until the Drake London numbers come in. If you want a guy to continue to be the pro's pro, doesn't cause any problems, you know, the narrative around Nico that, hey, he's not like the other wide receivers. He may not be as vocal about it, but it was clear the Texans just couldn't go the next couple seasons paying him what they're paying him. You heard him talk about it, and he wasn't very demonstrative, but he did mention that it mattered. It mattered that this got done. So he may not be, insert diva receiver in your head, whoever you think that is. But there is something to be said for a guy who believes you're underpaying me for what I produce. And if we can make this right, let's make this right. And the Texans do what they generally do. If there are requests, they generally acquiesce. They're like, you know what? Now that you bring it up, you're right. Let's not have a problem here. We'll give you a couple million here. We'll give you a couple million next year. And let's be okay. And then eventually they'll get him a longer-term extension, maybe, as long as he stays healthy. So not surprised that it got done. Maybe in the way it got done, I just expected an extension, a full-on extension to happen. Instead, they just added money to the deal. But you keep your top weapon happen. Or excuse me, you keep your top weapon happy, and you keep it moving. So Nico, no problems there. He gets his money, and then he can go on and try to be the best player he can be, as you heard him talk about.
3: And then Drake London gets paid right after that.
0: Well, Drake London got an extension.
3: That is true. That is true. I just like the fact that every time he gets paid, like, 4 other guys get paid. Yeah. Like, because that happened after his first big deal that is just now coming up, where it was like, was it the Justin Jefferson, Ja'Marr Chase? Like, all those guys got paid right after he did.
0: So if you go by what is being reported, Drake London comes in, at least per year, as the 3rd highest paid wide receiver in football, sliding in behind Chase and Njigba by about $5 million behind Chase, but right above Justin Jefferson. So, and that's a little over $5 million more than what Nico is making this year. If you have that, and you got to ask yourself, if you're Nico Collins, do you think Drake London's $5 million per year better than you? Probably not.
3: Come on.
0: Probably not. So to your point, Sean, yeah, we made it right, but the Falcons came over the top and just gave a guy. No, I don't think anyone really believes is better. Of course, you can talk about the quarterback play that Drake London has had as a reason for why his numbers don't really match up with Nico. But still, the numbers are the numbers. Nico's had to catch passes from guys who aren't C.J. Stroud from time to time. You would say if you're Nico Collins, no way this guy should be making $5 million per year more than me. But, hey, the Texans got – you know what my advice if I'm going to give any to Nico? If you think you've waited long enough, wait longer. Because somebody's getting a deal, and then you use that as a negotiating ploy going forward. Because the Texans seem to always come in right before a deal happens, and then you look at it like, wait a minute. Drake London, he's fine. But he ain't me.
3: No, there are two top 10 receivers, but one shouldn't get paid $5 million more than the other.
0: No, and not immediately after. Yeah. You just decided on an adjustment to your deal.
3: Yeah, I think, Nico Collins is ninth highest paid?
0: Well, when you throw in Drake London, he's 10th. Now 10th. Yeah.
3: So, yeah, like, he probably is underpaid, but
0: so Drake London should not be third, and then you're 10th, and there's a $5 million gap, yeah.
3: You know, if we're actually listing best receivers, they're probably in the 7, 8, 9 range.
0: Sure.
3: Whatever, the three or the two of them in some order. It's like, yeah, I don't know. I don't know. Why is he getting paid?
0: I mean, I don't know that DK Metcalf should be getting paid more.
3: Oh,
0: honestly.
3: God, no.
0: Yeah.
3: So. No, he shouldn't.
0: Yeah. There are guys you can look and go.
3: Yeah, not even Ayuk, who's basically taking himself out of the league.
0: Sure.
3: For no clear reason.
0: Other than he doesn't want to be a 49er, I guess.
3: Yeah, this is like, I actually kind of forgot that he's still on the 49er. Like, he just, again,
0: he exists
3: made
0: on
3: it a trade and then just never came back.
0: Yeah, they didn't give him what he wanted, so he's just not playing.
3: Okay, sure. That doesn't seem like the way to go about it, but all right. Just punting on at least 1 year of your athletic prime. All right.
0: Yeah, did not play it down last year.
3: To try to get to the Commanders? All right, sure.
0: Wants to be with his boy, Jayden Daniels.
3: No, I get that. That's cool. I mean, you could still play NFL football,
0: though. It's not what you would do.
3: You could play NFL football.
0: It's what he's chosen
3: to do. A lot of guys have wanted to play with a guy.
0: And still found a way to
3: play out
0: on the team they don't want to be on.
3: It actually would be easier if he played.
0: It would make him more appealing.
3: To get traded.
0: Unless he doesn't want to be that appealing and hopes that the Commanders ignore his last 16 months or so and decide they still want him because they want to team him up with Jayden Daniels. So that was Nico Collins. We'll get into some more Texan sound when we come back. Sean, I'm going to task you with this because, you know, part of the finals, which begin tonight, is the fact, and we talked about it, the aesthetics of putting the Larry O'Brien trophy and the final script back on the court. It was a big thing for people. Hey, we want this to feel like the finals. I put the clip on the rundown. I want you to look at any particular point, well, after like the opening intro, any particular point of the Stanley Cup Finals. Game one last night, the Vegas Knights beat the Carolina Hurricanes, go up 1-0. Just look at the ice and then think of yourself as Adam Silver and go, wait a minute. You guys were mad with me? Just take a look. We'll talk about it at some point. That's your task as we head to hour two. If you want to join us, the number is 713-780-3776. We'll hear from D'Amico Ryans when we come back.
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2: So I said we would hear from D'Amico Ryans. We'll hear from Will Anderson, actually. I think his comments on the expectations for this team are more relevant to a point I wanted to make, because I was listening to something about the Texans earlier when I was driving in to work. But first, let's get to Dave. He wants to talk about the contract for Nico Collins. What's up, Dave?
3: Hey, Dale. Good morning. Listen, I'm kind of playing catch up on this Nico Collins contract story, but I guess I understand, you know, he was unhappy because of other contracts that had been signed, and so they added some dollars, if not some years, to his deal. But, you know, and maybe you and John and Lance kicked this around this morning, and I wasn't able to listen, but honest to God, what's the deal with these agents? That's what I would say to the player. If I was the owner of the Texans or Caserio, I'd say, your problem is not with me. Your problem is with your agent, because we signed this deal, and you were happy, and he was happy, everyone was happy. And now you're unhappy, but you've got a contract that you signed. How do these agents always get off the hook? You know, we keep empowering these guys by letting these contracts get redone. Is it any wonder the agents have so much power? We just keep acquiescing to these guys.
2: I would say part of it is the interpersonal relationship in the building. Like, the Texans have to – I don't know that Nico Collins is a real problem, but generally speaking – The organization has to deal with the player. And if the player expresses unhappiness, I don't even know if it has to come to a threat. But that's felt in the building. We all know, depending on what workplace we're in, of course, a lower stakes as far as money is concerned for most of us, you can feel it when someone isn't thrilled with their situation, and it becomes an issue to deal with. And I don't know if Nico's talking to Caserio or D'Amico or the owner, however that gets expressed. Maybe he just works through his agent. It's just something where teams would rather make it work than hold a player accountable to the deal he signed. It is just a practice in sports where deals can be ripped up, like in the NFL. Like basketball, you don't really have those things because all the stuff is guaranteed, and then if a star is a star, he just gets an extension. But for football, it's just the way it works. I don't know why. It is just seemingly easier for them, and maybe that's me answering my own question. It's easier. Just to, hey, it works under the cap. We love this player. We don't want it to be a problem. We're just going to give you a couple million dollars. It's, even though we know that everyone, like you said, Dave, was happy to sign the deal at the time, as the years go and Nico Collins looks to his left and to his right and goes, this guy's making more than me. This guy's making more than me. Nico may even feel, although it wasn't a problem at the time. I kind of gave you guys a discount. Although I had only had the 1 year of success, I signed a deal, and you look at it now, you guys have been lucky that I signed that deal at the time. Now it's time for you guys, after me playing on your deal that undervalued me as a player, that you make good on that, on my willingness to sign it back then.
4: Yeah, he basically signed the deal a year early.
2: Yes.
4: He could have played out another year, had another good season.
2: And then it would have been a much bigger deal. Yeah. The Texans were also taking a risk. He had only done this for a year.
4: Yeah.
2: And who knows, if you would have been injured throughout, then we're still on the hook for this type of thing. So it's a risk on both sides. It is just easier for the team, particularly if they like the player, to go, you know what, take it. That's fine. We can make it work under the cap. And we think you're worth it, and it helps that he's one of those guys that fit under the umbrella of this is a Texan. This is a guy who represents who we want to be. If he was a different player, maybe they're not willing to do it, and he gets traded. But I think he fits everything they like from their players, and he didn't make it a problem. He showed up to practice. He's at the camps. He's not holding out. All those things work together for them to be willing to give him extra money.
4: And his agent's Drew Rosenhaus.
2: Also, that plays a part too. If your agent is a guy who represents either other guys on your team or just is a powerful one, you don't want to get on the bad side of the agent. And yes, Dave, they do have a lot of power, but that's been established power for a while. That's not going back in the bottle, as they say. That genie's not going back in the bottle. You're not going to rip power away from the agent at this point.
4: Because it comes from the player. I mean, like, the agent, the power that the agents wield comes from the players.
2: Yeah.
4: The players being so good that you want to keep
2: them. Some players have bucked the trend and have just done the contracts themselves. Lamar Jackson famously was a guy who didn't want one. Had, I believe, maybe his mother was a big part of negotiations, and people scoffed at and laughed at it and said that's not the proper way to go about it, but he wanted to have maybe more face-to-face conversations with the people discussing his money and at least having family be his representative, and it's worked out for him. It took a bit, one of those times, but he eventually got his money from the Ravens, and everyone seems happy with that. So, Dave, I think we all have to just get used to it, if we haven't already, to knowing these things are going to happen with your best players, and teams are just going to be like, you know what? If they like you, you'll get extra money. If they don't like you, they'll say bye. And if you're a real problem, they'll just trade you away if they can.
4: To the New England Patriots.
2: Well, that tier, there's, I don't know that A.J. Brown's issues were contract related, because he was making over $30 million, but $30 million per year, but he did have an issue. And what did the Eagles do? The issues weren't worth it anymore for the production and what they wanted their team to be, so they made the move. They got a first-round pick and extra. And it turns out that the reason they got an extra fifth-round pick is because Howie Roseman was like, look, if you don't give me extra, we'll just let this thing fester. I know you think you got A.J. Brown in your back pocket, but you know if you don't give us that extra pick, we will just see if another team has a vacancy. Maybe a receiver gets hurt and they need a number one. We'll trade them there. So do you want to just take the risk or give us the fifth-round pick? Yeah. Whoever. And the Patriots are like, you know what? We'd rather just have them in our building.
4: For a fifth. Like,
2: yeah, we'll give you an extra fifth. Things haven't been going all that smoothly this offseason for us.
4: What
2: could I possibly be talking about? Yeah. So they decided.
4: New England Patriots.
2: They just didn't want no more. Hey, Howie.
4: Controversy.
2: Hey, Howie, no problems here. Let's just get this done. We don't need any extra stress on us. So that's why A.J. Brown is a Patriot for a first and a fifth, as opposed to maybe just the first.
4: Vrabel should recreate some of the pictures with A.J. Brown.
2: The pictures of A.J. Brown with Jalen Hurts, or the pictures of him with
4: the
2: a certain
4: Sedona
2: reporter?
4: Pictures.
2: Oh. Vrabel.
4: Like a long lingering hug.
2: The New York Post is pretty powerful. But if Vrabel could get Bob Kraft to wipe those from the face of the earth, just whatever it took to get it done.
4: I think the
2: Patriots were trying to kill the story before it became a story, and the Post said, no, we're not doing that. So I don't believe he's going to recreate things. That's for the internet to do.
4: Yeah.
2: To put those two together in what appears to be compromising situations.
4: A dimly lit bar.
2: Put them both in a hot tub. And the best part is they just, like, Vrabel would be in his, like, Patriots sideline gear.
4: Yeah.
2: And Brown would be in his new Patriots uniform.
4: Like whatever quarters up thing that he wears.
2: Yeah. And Brown would be in a full on Patriots uniform in a hot tub.
4: Yeah.
2: Yeah. We may get those at some point. But for now, the two are reunited. The former Titans are back together. And A.J. Brown said, this isn't heaven, but it's pretty close.
4: Wow.
2: Which is in stark contrast to the face Jarrett Verse had when he was walking through the Browns facility. That
4: he got done the dirtiest.
2: I said it on the morning show.
4: So dirty.
2: Of all the things that happened over the last 72 hours or so, the guy who's got to feel the worst, think about Jarrett Verse. I don't know if they informed him that this was on the horizon, that, hey, he better look out or he's going to get traded. Apparently, Andrew Berry said they weren't going to make the trade unless Jarrett Verse was in the trade. Jarrett Verse got to be like, oh, thanks. Appreciate it. Why didn't you say that about Byron Young or Brian Young? That guy had 12 sacks last year. You could have chose him. Why did it have to be me? Why did I have to be the non-negotiable? If I'm Jarrett Verse, I'm like, Andrew Berry, why? Why me? Pick another guy.
4: Les Snead should have called both of them into the office, Young and Verse, snapped a pool cue in half, thrown in the middle of the field.
2: Yeah, let them fight it.
4: Yeah.
2: Like,
4: yeah.
2: If Andrew Berry says, I'll take Byron Young. It turns out his name is Byron. I was right the first time. Byron Young or Verse, you guys figure it out.
4: Yeah,
2: and fight
4: decide amongst yourself.
2: Yeah, now I don't want any debilitating injuries because I want the guy to be healthy. But hey, if you want to, however you guys want to figure it out, cool.
4: Like a jury.
2: Yeah, something. state your case about why you should still be a Ram. Like, Byron Young had 12 sacks last year. Jarrett Verse is a good player, puts pressure on the quarterback, but he ain't got 12 sacks. And yet, Byron Young gets to stay. He's also the older player. Signed a second deal, and he's 28 years old, so that played a part. That's tough for Jarrett Verse. I saw him walking through. He's, you know, not stone-faced, but he ain't smiling ear to ear. And then when Andrew Berry introduced, like someone goes, hey, that's Andrew Berry. Like he did the old dapping it up, smile on his face. But internally, he's got to be like,
4: I went from L.A.
2: F off, man. Why did you need, you didn't need me that bad. Can you just let me play with Miles? How great that would have been. But Verse is from, I believe, Ohio. So that,
4: okay.
2: Cool.
4: Yeah.
2: But once you get, but sometimes you get out of Ohio or the place you're from and go, you know what? This place is much better. Now he gets to spend his time in Cleveland watching the likes of Deshaun or Shedeur Sanders at quarterback. Meanwhile, he had a god playing the position. Think of all the important games he had in L.A.
4: All the throws he got to see live.
2: But even just, hey, this game means something.
4: Yeah.
2: Playing the Seahawks for a chance to go to
4: title game.
2: The Super Bowl. How many more? He's played a lot of meaningful games over the course of his young career, thanks to the infrastructure that is the Rams. Will he ever play as many games that are as important with the Browns, however long he's there?
4: I was thinking, how many has Jared Verse played more meaningful playoff games?
2: The question is,
4: the Browns since and like just.
2: Well, the question is, will he ever play another meaningful game?
4: If he continues
2: to be a Brown,
4: yeah. Oh, he'll get to a third team. He'll get to.
2: It took Myles Garrett till he was 30.
4: Yeah, he doesn't have to be as loyal to the soil.
2: It's true. You weren't their top pick. They did trade for you though.
4: Yeah.
2: At 25 years old.
4: No.
2: If I'm Jared Verse, I am not signing a contract extension with them. Nah, I'm good.
4: You're gonna have to franchise me.
2: I've proven I'm a pretty good player. Yeah. And sure, the protection of signing a deal and getting a lot of guaranteed money is cool. I'll take my chances.
4: I got NIL money.
2: Yeah. Still from Florida State?
4: Yeah.
2: That's why they're so broke. They're still paying Jared Verse.
4: Or just in general, like I've been getting paid for 5 years now, all right? I don't need this as badly.
2: Yeah, I'm not as desperate as others would be. I'm in a pretty good spot. But Jared Verse, not a first-round pick, right?
4: You're going to have to franchise me.
2: I've proven I'm a pretty good player. Yeah. And sure, the protection of signing a deal and getting a lot of guaranteed money is cool. I'll take my chances.
4: I got NIL money.
2: Yeah. Still from Florida State?
4: Yeah.
2: That's why they're so broke. They're still paying Jared Verse.
4: Or just in general, like I've been getting paid for 5 years now, all right? I don't need this as badly.
2: Yeah, I'm not as desperate as others would be. I'm in a pretty good spot. But Jared Verse, not a first-round pick, right? Oh, he was. He was a 19th pick overall.
4: Yeah.
2: But he's still, I guess he'll get the fifth-year option from them, but he'll be 28 by that point, and that's where it ends for me. He's got this upcoming year, 2027, and then the fifth-year option from the Browns. At that point, I'm done.
4: Yeah. And listen, if Micah Parsons got traded from the Cowboys, I can make things uncomfortable enough for me to get traded from this crap-ass team.
2: Yeah, someone was saying, I don't know what they said. It was in lines of Jared Verse figuring out how the Max Crosby deal got voided and just doing his research to see what he can do.
4: Hitting his ankle with a hammer on the flight.
2: How can I get this trade voided so I can return to the Rams? That's tough, man. Very tough. But good luck. Maybe you're Ohio against the world and you love the state of Ohio. Very well may be the case. All right, we're done with hour one. We got hour two. When we come back, you can join us at 713-780-3776.
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0: just political stuff.
1: Because as we like to do, we got distracted. Thanks to Will bringing that led to a different conversation. But let's hear from Will Anderson, because the expectations are high. Are they higher than last year? Now that I think about it, coming off being in the playoffs again, winning another game, playing the Chiefs relatively well in that divisional round game, playing them better than they played the Patriots, didn't have the embarrassment of CJ Stroud's playoff performance attached to it.
2: Did have the embarrassment of 8 sacks.
1: Yes.
2: So it's like the embarrassment.
1: And then you did fire your OC as well, so there was some turnover. So there may have been reasons not to be high on the team, or at least as high going into the 2025 season. But you know, the promise of a new OC was a thing, because a lot of people at the very end, particularly nationally, were like, "Get Slowick out of there. He's stopping the development of CJ Stroud. Look how good he was as a rookie. He's obviously the problem. Get him out of there." And then Joe Mixon disappears.
2: That too.
1: And so there are problems.
2: I think there's more confidence in the Texans. I think there's more like they'll be like the common belief is that they'll be a good team. It's just that
1: what's the ceiling?
2: Yeah, like the ceiling kind of feels like it's the same as like maybe make the AFC Championship game, you know?
1: Because the defense was good but didn't elevate to best defense.
2: Yeah, now they have
1: football
2: like
1: type of conversation.
2: A name brand.
1: Yeah. Which should be big hits all day, but that's for another day, another conversation. But let's pinpoint it.
2: Expectations a little bit higher.
1: Expectations are higher going into 2026. Yeah. Is some of it based off of the juice of the belief that, hey, second year coordinator, is that part of it? Or is it more, hey, you just signed some offensive lineman, you have to be better than you were before, and your defense is great?
2: I think it's more that.
1: Okay.
2: I don't know.
1: So you think we've learned the lesson to stop leaning into second year coordinators are going to mean second year with the coordinator is going to mean a jump in offensive production?
2: I just haven't
1: at least
2: heard,
1: here.
2: I haven't heard anyone say Nick Haley's name in a while.
1: We can play the D'Amico sound and see if you feel differently. So let's hear from Will Anderson. Expectations for this team, are they higher than they were going into 2025? Are they right where they need to be? Here's Will Anderson on those expectations.
3: The contract adjustment was something that you needed to make sure.
1: I believe that might be Nico. We'll get to the Will Anderson thing here. Will Anderson. There it is.
4: I think like the additions that they went and got, in the offseason have been great. I think what we want as a team is right in front of us. I told the guys today when we broke it down, I said, man, it's a confidence thing. I said, look, everybody in the circle will believe that this is a Super Bowl team. And everybody raised their hand. And I said, well, the front office, the coaches, they made the decision to bring you here because they thought that you could help us win that Super Bowl. So you're a Super Bowl caliber player. And so for me, like, I look at this team, man, and we got Super Bowl caliber players all over the field. And it's just about taking that next step. And I thought since the 4 years I've been here, this is like, it's just as being on a team that's so fast, getting together. This has been the best OTAs that we've had, offensively and defensively, man. Everybody's locked in. I love the rookie class that we got, man. They're adapting really well, getting into the building early, taking care of their bodies, staying extra, doing meetings, staying extra on the field. But that's the culture that's been built here. Everybody's buying in. So, like I said, like this OTAs has been like the best OTAs I've seen, with everybody buying in, offensively, defensively, offense doing their thing, pre-snap or whatever it may look like, defense getting lined up, coverage stuff, D-line stuff. So, like, it's just been a great sight to see, and I'm excited for the future of the team.
1: In other quotes, at least other sound from the ones we're about to play, D'Amico Ryan's talked about how they had issues snapping the football, getting snaps off, not this OTAs and minicamps, last year's, in their first year of Nick Haley. So things have advanced offensively. Higgins talked about being more comfortable and how the offense is running more smoothly. Of course, we have reports of CJ Stroud throwing picks. Derek Stingley got him. I think he might have thrown another pick in the last practice that was open to the media. So, you know, ebbs and flows, and then we get into the rationalization. Hey, of course the defense should be ahead of the offense. It's early in the process. So however you want to attack practice reports, do you. However you want to approach them. So I think people were very positive coming into 2025, and then they start 0-3. So you never really know. You never really know how things really and how much they really mean in this time of the year, because you'll just have the games to tell you what's real and what isn't.
2: Yeah, and outside of I guess it was the before the 2024 season. Outside of that one, there, it's never really like Super Bowl. Like, act, like other than, I know Will Anderson just said everyone in the huddle expects a Super Bowl, them to be a Super Bowl team. But like externally, it's not really like, it always is like, they're like the fifth, sixth best team in the AFC.
1: Look at the AFC odds. They're not top of the list.
2: Yeah.
1: You may balk at the fact that the Ravens are still up there.
2: Like, it's just kind of where the Texans live, like as a franchise, yeah. Where it's like either they're embarrassing top five pick or they are like, probably going to win the AFC South. And then there's three better teams than them in the AFC.
1: You know, clips surface because everyone has to say something when they make an appearance. Guys will talk about the Texans are my team to win the Super
2: exactly.
1: Bowl. That'll happen, but Vegas says otherwise. They're not anyone's favorite, at least gambling odds, to win the AFC, but they are top five, top six, depending on the book you look at.
2: I think the only difference, and it's like why it's like it feels slightly more positive, is just because of the defense. Like the defense being as good as it was last year, and the belief that not only are they running it back, but they improved on, you know, with Cade McDonald, Reed Blankenship. Yeah. Like there are like, oh, they, again, not only did they not lose anybody, they've added to like the two weaker spots, like when you squint and you're like, oh, maybe this, maybe that, and it's like, boom, got both those done. That I think if you are to like be high on the Texans, like you just hang your hat on like this best defensive football. We just saw what the best defensive football did last year. They won the Super Bowl with Sam Darnold at quarterback. Like all you need is what one playmaker and the best defensive football, and you can look how far you can go. And I feel like that's the limit to it, but I don't know if people actually, like, if the belief is that they're that much better. It's just that the defense can't, they have a unit that's so good that can carry them over the top.
1: And you look at the opportunity missed last year, if your quarterback is anywhere near normal, you're at least in the AFC title game. And with Bo Nix not playing, you have a very real shot of making a Super Bowl, surviving, if you could survive the Denver weather in the AFC title game. So, odds, according to DraftKings, to win the AFC. The Texans are currently sixth behind the Chargers, Patriots, Chiefs, Bills, Ravens.
2: It's just always where they are.
1: Yeah.
2: They're just always fourth, fifth, sixth.
1: Yeah, that's who they are, and they're ahead of the Broncos and Bengals. So I was listening to, as far as teams you might consider real, and the Jags are on there too, as far as potential playoff teams. So I was listening to the Athletic Football Show, their podcast, and they were discussing AFC's best supporting cast. And this plays into your point about the defense. The Texans came in like ninth or tenth, depending on which guy said what. So an average of like 9.5. I forgot exactly what it was, but they were bottom half, not of the league supporting cast for their quarterback. It was excluding the quarterback position. So
2: the offense minus
1: quarterback. How good was that offensive support system? And that includes the play caller too.
2: Okay.
1: And they were bottom half of the AFC.
2: Yeah.
1: A bottom half of the AFC supporting cast plus the quarterback who we have some questions with about leads to your defense is spectacular. And that's the reason anyone is actually thinking you're a real contender, particularly when the bulk of your faith in the offense is we added, you know, mid-tier offensive linemen that we hope are just better than they were. Or at least better than the guys who they are replacing. Because if you just look at, of course, PFF, take it for what it is. But if you just look at the grades for Teller and Braden Smith, you could understand why the teams that they left wanted to improve on them. Now, one man's, not, let's not say trash, that'd be insulting. One man's recycling could be another man's treasure.
2: Respectability policy.
1: At least with recycling, you can get some
2: waste.
1: Value. You can get some money out of it.
2: Yeah, I can.
1: If you recycle it.
2: Sure.
1: Trash, you're just dumping. One man's recycling.
2: Okay, yeah.
1: Is another man's, I wouldn't say treasure. Let's say perhaps reusable. I don't
2: one
1: know.
2: One man's cap casualty is another man's starting left guard.
1: Or one man's, man, we're fine with losing him as another man's starting guard.
2: Yeah.
1: Or tackle in this
2: right
1: case.
2: Right tackle.
1: Yeah.
2: Brent Smith.
1: Yeah, so that's what the Texans have. We're banking on two teams who thought we can find improvement at a cheaper rate, or we're just going to flat out believe we can get a better player in here. And the Texans are banking on those guys, along with a potentially a rookie switching positions into being the crux of this improvement. And listening to the guys talk about it when they were talking about Teller and Smith and some of their injury issues, you know what? If the Texans can be above average, that was like the ceiling for this line. Not they can elevate themselves into being one of the good ones. And they have some questions about whether they could be average.
2: Yeah, we've done that. We've done that.
1: I get it. We're pessimistic about a lot of things. That's why where we stand. But this is the crux of why this team can really take a leap. The hope that Teller and Smith can be on the field, because Smith has had some injury issues, and can just be simply average. You know, Dave Montgomery can get the yards that are blocked for him. I feel like, I don't want to say house of cards, man. I don't like, I can get behind a different reasoning for why this team could be really good. I don't like the reasoning of, well, our O-line acquisitions, if they can be average, we got a real shot. And have some questions about whether they're going to be average. If there was some solid belief that they would be average from out the outside, because here we're jaded by, boy, Juice Scruggs and Patterson and others, and City Sal played, and all those who recently got cut by the Texans. Oh, we're jaded by that, so we're like, you know what? Of course, just give us these guys, and we got a real shot. I don't know that that's how football actually works.
2: Yeah, and it's like really the selling point for all of them is that like. They're maulers. They're run blockers.
1: They're bringing a different attitude.
2: Yeah, which at the very least, if you are just gonna like kind of bargain bin shop, like yeah, just get a bunch of run blockers, and it's like, all right, so at least in theory you'll be able to run the ball, and like that at least, okay, sure, they'll be functional at something in the blocking sense. It is asking a lot to get these guys to be like. Well-rounded average players, but if they can be really good at run blocking and then below average and just kind of evens out to an average line, it's like, okay, at least, again, it's the same thing with the defense. At least you're, in theory, good at something. At least there is like a good at, not like a master of none quality.
1: But here's the thing. Not in theory, but by how they were graded, they were average at that, those two guys. So the combination of all five.
2: Then they're going to suck, Del. I don't know.
1: No, like, what I'm saying like, is. What? No, what,
2: I don't understand what the point you're making.
1: No, what I'm saying is, my belief is, it once again, it'll be all five of them coming together. I'm not buying the Wyatt Teller, Braden Smith just coming in here and just having them take a leap. I was going to get to the five come together, and then Kaylee has to be someone who changes the belief in him. Because if he takes a step, I have more faith in that than I do this offensive line is just going to come together and start mauling people. Because they're, at best, I think they're going to be average run blockers. I think Kaylee is my biggest key to the season. Man. Less so than the O-line. Yeah. I think they'll be fine. And fine may not be good enough to get people what they want. If Kaylee, along with your quarterback, shows a level of improvement, then that's where my faith will have to land.
2: Yeah, it really is just like, don't throw four interceptions. So like that is like a lot of like the tenor of the conversation is just like, CJ Stroud, could you not throw four interceptions in a playoff game?
1: Yeah,
2: or catch a snap
1: because of what happened.
2: Either of those,
1: because things? Of what happened the final two games of the season. People have shifted their focus to what can we do to take responsibility off of him. I don't think that's this where the ceiling comes from. If he's a guy that he was once believed to be, then all bets are off about what they can accomplish. And I think it's more important that he and Kaylee are great than their acquisitions or the offensive line are leading the charge. And maybe you like that thought, or maybe you hope it goes the other way as far as the offensive line leads it. I think it has to be the quarterback in the OC. Because when we talk about the Seahawks, Clint Kubiak was good enough to get a head coaching job.
2: Yeah.
1: So if we get that type of leap from Kaylee, then...
2: I just don't know what, like... a pretty good offensive coordinator, because like I'm not expecting Nick Kaley to be Sean McVay Jr., although he did get coffee for him. Like I don't know what like a pretty good offensive coordinator does with a line that maxes out at average.
1: Well, the Seahawks weren't great.
2: Yeah, but Clint Kubiak was awesome.
1: This is what I know.
2: And Nick Kaley that's can't what be awesome.
1: Well,
2: what's the evidence that he's awesome? What's his PFF?
1: Well, Clint Kubiak coming in only had the two games with the Saints. Remember, they got off to they got off to a great start,
2: 40 points,
1: and then they turned into a not very good team offensively. So he took a leap because people were questioning him going into last season because they got rid of Geno, and then they got rid of their OC, and Kubiak comes in and he's awesome. And then, of course, you do all that. You team it up with Sam Darnold. And look at that, a Super Bowl winner. Who, of course, we should have been able to predict that.
2: That first month of Texans offense was pretty. It's a far cry from the two good games
1: that Clint Kubiak had.
2: Nick Haley had 3.5, like, oh my god, what the hell is this guy's problem games?
1: If it works out,
2: they didn't score. We were counting like legitimate touchdowns.
1: Yeah, that's last year, Sean. You saw how it improved as the year went on. You saw.
2: Yes,
1: they were scoring touchdowns later.
2: They did start scoring.
1: They started scoring touchdowns. We didn't do a lot of shred 'em shroud, but they scored touchdowns.
2: Nope, sure didn't.
1: So, my faith is in Kaylee and Stroud. Oof. That's the way it gets done here.
2: My faith is just like, be normal guys, defense, be all time greats.
1: Well, CJ was normal for the most part, and then he was very abnormal. I'm not gonna use. Look, it's funny to use the two games as the determining factor going forward. That's an outlier. We know that's not who he is.
2: I will say it's more. I don't know. There. It's more believable that he could just not do that again in playoff games than like anything else that we've said this last segment of like Nick Haley being awesome. I believe that is less likely than CJ Stroud simply being a like pretty good quarterback. Braden Smith, Wyatt Teller, Keelan Rutledge, like all that. It's like more likely to me that like in the divisional round this year, CJ Stroud will just be normal. Just be a normal quarterback. Give me the 50th percentile CJ Stroud game, and they are in a good spot to win.
1: That would have rung true last year. We will have to see about the opponent. Oh, of course, a lot of stuff down the line to consider. He better be good, at least for my belief to rise.
2: CJ.
1: Yes, CJ.
2: Oh, okay.
1: Yeah, he better be.
2: That
1: good.
2: Is the thing. The team. I'm like, no. Team will be good. Like, yeah, they're not going to be a disaster.
1: Yeah, there's a floor that's really high for them.
2: Yeah.
1: Yes.
2: And I think that's what's different about this team is that it's like
1: from past teams.
2: Yeah. Now again, the top end.
1: That's a CJ Stroud
2: divisional round, maybe AFC Championship game.
1: Yeah, and unlike a lot of teams, your quarterback plays well, you're going to be pretty good. If not, then things start to suffer. Yeah. All right, we'll go to break. Shout out to the average Texans O-line.
2: Hopefully average.
1: I think they'll get there.
2: Hopefully average.
1: They'll get there. It's
2: Robert Mays. Hopefully the Texans will be average.
1: Look.
2: Like it's a movie poster. The Texans offensive line.
1: I did not
2: hopefully average.
1: I did not like their potential floor for the Texans that they were discussing. It was not promising.
2: We've seen the floor.
1: But they did all this work.
2: Yeah, I mean, they had Tytus Howard and Laremy Tunsil.
1: Yeah, well.
2: Those guys were way better.
1: Bad vibes. They dress in Gucci. Yeah, that's not who we got
2: they added,
1: now.
2: See, PFF doesn't measure how many pair of Wranglers your team adds in the offseason, how many pair of cowboy boots your team adds in the offseason. Does your first-round pick not own a shirt that has a button on it, so he has to go to the team shop to wear one for this doesn't get measured in the numbers.
1: It's true. Oddly enough, they just judge what you do on the field.
2: Yeah, so you can't be doing that. That's why PFF's selling off part of their company.
1: Let's just say fraudulent PFF. That's the conclusion we've come to, particularly when they're grading Texans offensive linemen. All right, we got a couple more segments to go. Who would have thought we'd get this deep into
2: it. Which, by the way, like, it's just the same Texans offensive line segment.
1: It's June 3rd.
2: We've done forever.
1: It's June 3rd. What are we going to do? We'll do something a little different. We'll do some World Cup coming up. Actually, you know what? No. I tasked Sean with a mission because as the NBA finals start tonight, we'll talk a little bit about that. But we're going to get something people have been clamoring for. the Larry O'Brien Trophy back on the floor, the final script back on the floor, not superimposed. It'll actually be on the floor. They have new courts installed for this because people wanted it. Well, there's another final series going on right now. Sean got to take a look at what's happening for the Stanley Cup playoffs. And I put him in Adam Silver's role. He's going to let us know what he thinks Adam Silver thinks about the criticism his game has got compared to what's going on in the NHL. We'll talk about that when we come back.
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2: Game one. Spurs, Thunder. I say Thunder because I just Spurs, Thunder, like that was a final because that's what we assumed
3: when that series started and the Cavs and the Knicks were playing. But actually, there's some swing in the different in a different direction. Like, the Knicks have a real shot, people believe, after watching seven games of the Spurs and the Thunder and the Knicks take apart the Cavs, that there's a real shot for the Knicks. We will see. Series opens up in San Antonio tonight. And we are back to the, I won't say the golden age of basketball because no one thought that, but we're back to a point where the finals will differentiate itself from a regular season game or postseason game. And in fact, back in the day, the conference finals had stuff on the floor saying conference finals. But we're back to the trophy being on the floor, to the final script being on the floor, a departure from, well, honestly, Sean pointed it out before we went, before we kind of started the show. It's been like 15 years.
4: Yeah,
3: And so this predates Adam Silver, the change from acknowledging the it's the biggest event in your sport to not, because you were saying slipping could occur and you didn't want players to get hurt with the extra signage. So instead of doing that by painting the floor, putting stickers on it, whatever they would do, whole new floor for these finals. So they worked it out. No one's going to fall because they added the trophy, and everyone should be happy. We will see as the games go.
4: Yeah, right.
3: No one's. It's never where everyone's happy. That's not how we work as a society.
4: No,
3: even a sports society.
4: Yeah, there'll be some other thing that used to be that was in like one finals in.
3: I saw that
4: when someone was 12 years old, and so they're like, bring that back.
3: I saw people complaining that the Spurs logo's too small on the trophy. So
4: yeah,
3: there it is already before the games even start.
4: I always thought the coloring of the trophy was a little bit off. Like, I always thought it's like, it's a little too, it's not as gold as the trophy is. It's like darker gold.
3: Well, it's kind of like what, I think we're going to get that in these finals too, but it's kind of like when Nike changed the material for the uniform. So if you, just Florida State, for example, they still wear quote unquote gold pants. But if you look at their gold pants during the 90s, which they used to call like dazzle material or fabric, and look at it right now where it's kind of muted and kind of drab. Yeah. Gold is what they call it, but it doesn't look the same. Now I'm talking about materials as opposed to paint, so I'm not sure why it doesn't look as gold as it should, but here we are. So your task was to look at the other final series going on. And you took a look at the highlights from game one of Vegas Golden Knights versus Carolina Hurricanes. Knights win. Thrilling game. 5-4 was the final in game one of that series. So the Knights going to Carolina and win. Sean, after looking at the ice, and putting yourself in Adam Silver's shoes, how would you feel? And in fact, let's go with count the number of ads you see in one shift. Like the back and forth of the game. Forget about the stuff on the boards, because those are ads there too.
4: Yeah.
3: I'm not even going to ask
4: and
3: you
4: a lot of them.
3: Count those.
4: There's
3: but
4: a lot of them.
3: Actually on the floor or the ice,
4: yeah.
3: How many ads do you see?
4: So there's four in the center ice part of the playing surface. It's hard to say the center ice part of the ice.
3: Yeah, you got there though.
4: And then there's two. There's a Chipotle and a BetMGM near the, I don't know, near the goal. There's a Stanley Cup Finals one by the blue line.
3: Huh? And that one isn't permanent. That one can change.
4: Yes,
3: depending on the time of the period.
4: Yes, which I think for the now it's a
3: Chipotle.
4: YouTube TV one.
3: Other times it's been Chipotle.
4: Yeah. Oh yeah. There's a no bull and a I can't read what that out another one is, but yeah. So there's what like eight.
3: So there are
4: there's
3: eight.
4: Two different ones on. There's two different sets by each goal, and then there's four in the middle.
3: And those rotate depending on the time of the period.
4: Yes.
3: So at any

0: given time.
1: And then the boards, there's
0: have
1: like
0: their own.
1: One every 2 feet.
0: Yes. And those change from what you see if you're in the arena to what you see on TV because they can put it whatever they want on those boards. So at any given time on the actual playing surface, you can see 8 different ads in different spots as you watch a shift. And shifts are like 45 seconds to a minute. So the back and forth, the skating up and down eyes, you see about 8. Sure, Adam Silver, the presentation for the finals has lacked. And hopefully we see that fixed with the broadcast partners, which is ESPN again, for these finals. But what the hell is Gary Bettman on? I watched it live. And I was like, these things obscure the entire playing surface.
1: That's tough, too, when especially so many of them are dark.
0: Yeah.
1: And the puck, famously.
0: It's hard for people who just tune in for the playoffs or even just the Stanley Cup Finals.
1: Yeah.
0: It's very hard to track. And all I see, and I've watched hockey to a point where I watched hockey when they used to put like put this glow on it for Fox when they started broadcasting. And when a shot was taken, particularly a slap shot, it would be like a red tracer on the puck because they were trying to get people into it. I remember back then.
1: Like a drive in golf.
0: Yeah. So I remember those days, and they eventually said, the hockey people hate this, and we're not getting enough actual casuals to watch, so we'll stop doing that. So I remember back then. I know the puck is hard to track, but I can't imagine. That's a great way to watch. Sure, the game is exciting, but you've got ads, I would say, every 15 feet almost.
1: Like, there's never a shot of this.
0: Where there's, of clean ice.
1: there's
0: always an ad, and that's the point for them, but the viewing experience, in some cases, just has to suck. I don't know what Noble does. I just know the Carolina Hurricanes and the NHL are promoting it.
1: Yeah, they love Noble.
0: And Chipotle got a lot of run. I know the Chipotle Honey Chicken is back, too,
1: at
0: Chipotle.
1: Poly Market.
0: Yeah. So, just take note. If anything else, now the games are on different nights, so that's a benefit, but tomorrow night, if the Astros are disappointing you, which is possible, or maybe even they jump out to a lead, in between inning breaks, in the commercial, go just take a look at the hockey. And yes, baseball has no room to really take a shot at hockey, considering what we see on the outfield fences and on the field, but hockey in the finals is taking it to another level.
1: Yeah.
0: It is like a NASCAR car when it comes to what they do to bring the money in. I get it.
1: This is like if they spray painted ads onto like center field.
0: Yeah.
1: Like, this is what it's
0: like. If Jake Myers was running across an oxy ad as opposed to where it's actually located, and it wasn't just Jake Myers, Yordan when he's out there had to deal with it.
1: Yeah.
0: You know, maybe write a Daikin ad or have a Daikin ad between shortstop and third. That's what it looks like when you watch the Stanley Cup playoffs, at least the finals. I hadn't really kept track. It just struck me as odd that's what they're on for their biggest event.
1: Maybe it's because I'm only watching this with the intent to look at the ads.
0: But it's glaring. I wasn't trying to. I just wanted to watch the game. And then and all I could keep staring at was that Chipotle ad that was taking up nearly half of my screen near center ice. Yeah. Whatever, make your money.
1: I forgot breakfast, too, so I might get Chipotle.
0: See? It works. Look at that.
1: All
0: this complaining, and it worked.
1: They might get me.
0: Yeah, they got you. So, there it is. We won't have to deal with that. We'll see a Michelob Ultra, which we love now here. We'll see a Michelob Ultra ad on the baseline for Spurs-Knicks. But other than that, at least on the court, it'll just be pure 90s and early 2000s bliss for everyone with the finals. Knicks.
1: Yep.
0: Spurs.
1: It'll be like
0: tonight.
1: I'm watching Jameer Nelson in the 2009 finals all over again.
0: Thank you,
1: Jalen Brunson.
0: All those memories. Yeah. I mean, Jameer Nelson, by the way, in the Sixers front office.
1: Oh, yeah. Yeah. I heard about that.
0: Yeah. So he is with the Sixers. He survived.
1: He's a Philly guy.
0: Yeah. He survived, famously, of St. Joe's. He survived the Daryl Morey era and continues to be someone they actually kind of like there. So we'll see. How that goes for him.
1: Especially compared to Morey.
0: Well, yeah, one guy has a job, the other's fired. One guy much more well-liked at this point. All right, we'll go to break. But before we do that, as you heard me, I mentioned Michelob Ultra. Michelob Ultra is the place, or not the place, I'm going to give you the places, but Michelob Ultra is giving you the opportunity to go see a World Cup match in our city. All you got to do is show up to a couple of locations throughout the city and compete for your chance to win. It'll be an interactive soccer shootout, and the winner, if you win, will go home with a pair of tickets to a Houston-based FIFA World Cup game. Here are the dates and the locations. Starting tomorrow from 7 to 10 at Rock Newtony Sports Bar in Clear Lake, 8 to 11 at Tri-City Beer Garden in Pasadena. You've also got the Wakefield Crowbar in the Heights. That's from 7 to 10. And then on Friday, you got Pochitos Mariscos y Mas in South Houston. That's from 12 to 3. Then you've got Moe's Place in Katy from 7 to 10. Social Beer Garden in Midtown from 9 to midnight. Those are your Friday stops. And then on Saturday, they've added a couple more. From 12 to 3, Bar Louie in Sugar Land. And also J Bar M in Edo from 5 to 8. So throughout the week, you're going to have an opportunity starting tomorrow to get tickets. Just show up and win the shootout, and you've got tickets, a pair of tickets to the World Cup. 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
2: So college football and college sports is in front of the U.S. Senate right now. Nick Saban had his time to speak. We've had players speak. And this all stems from there is some fear that college sports is going to a place that it can't be pulled back from, and we are hurtling to disaster. So Nick Saban, only on the backs of being a great college football coach, is now being put in a position where he should be the authority on how things go. Nick Saban's won a lot of football games, won national titles, so of course he, who has been really for the better part of his career at a distinct advantage over most other college football coaches, he should be the one telling everyone how things should go. At least that's how he's being positioned. Here's Nick Saban discussing the arms race and how it is really affecting college football.
3: It's become an arm race. Who spends the most has got the best chance to win. But I think it's a race to the bottom, because if you don't spend to win, you lose your fan base and you don't have any revenue.
2: And he goes on to talk about what happened between Clemson and Ole Miss. If we remember back then, or back to that point, Clemson had a player enrolled and going to classes. Ole Miss wouldn't let it die after he committed to Clemson. They still wanted him, so they just offered him more money. And at some point, after multiple back and forths, where the Clemson general manager and the Ole Miss general manager got together and said, "Hey, man, what are you doing? Dabo's really not going to take this lying down." The Ole Miss general manager said, "Hey, it's not me. It's Pete. He wants him. I get it. I don't want this to be a thing, but Pete really wants him." Eventually, the kid, after being induced by Ole Miss, left Clemson, went to Ole Miss. And Dabo said, "Hey, I'm going to report you if you keep it up." Ole Miss didn't back down, so Dabo went and reported Ole Miss, and now there is an investigation. So these are the things people are concerned with. Of course, it's the men put in charge to run the sport not being able to control themselves. And now we've got congressional conversations about where college football is going. Nick Saban on the arms race. When was college football not an arms race? When was it a thing where money didn't really determine who was the winner? Nick Saban gets paid a lot of money because he was a great college football coach. That money, at least other big sums of money, went to his assistants and into the facilities and into the health and strength and conditioning program, all those things, the training table. It takes money.
4: The trunks of Dodge Chargers.
2: that's the other part of the equation. It takes a lot of money to operate a college football program, and it takes even more to operate a successful one. So it's always been about the haves and have-nots. If you go over the course, even before the NIL era, if you look at the college football for 25 years, 30 years, it wasn't like you just got different winners. It was the teams you expected. And sure, Virginia Tech rose to power at one point. They had a great quarterback and they had a great coach, but Virginia Tech was spending money like everyone else. Or not, maybe not everyone else, but they're spending money to be a top of the heap college football program. And then we get into the what are termed illegal inducements. Nick Saban is not saying anything that wasn't the case even before NIL. It's always been about who had the most money and how they distributed that money, or that'd be legally or into the program itself, to build a roster that could go win a national title.
4: Yeah.
2: I think people are just fearful because it's so out front. Everyone knows that negotiations are happening. Players are kind of open about it. Hell, if you look at the new cover for NCAA, they have a couple. Malachi Toney's on it. Kewan Lacy's on it. Dante Moore is on it. They also have the deluxe cover, and there's a leather bag on it filled with money, because NIL is going to be a bigger part of that game. And we've been talking about bag schools, at least my entire adult life I've heard about bag schools. If you got money, you got a chance to win. And if you don't, good luck. I don't know why. If you want to talk about other issues, got it. You want to talk about tampering and why coaches should be punished for it, the Lane Kiffin rule they have in place, they want to have in place, where you can't try to grab a coach who's, I guess, on track to be a playoff team or have a playoff team. All right, you want to do things to get the adults in check? Understood. But to be one of the major issues, the fact that money's being exchanged, okay, sure. Money will always be part of the reason your favorite team wins. It is just now more public, and that bothers people. You want to keep it behind closed doors.
4: Yeah, and I even get it. Like, this is the part they don't say. It's just that, like, they're upset that it got, A, way more expensive.
2: Yeah, it does cost more now.
4: It
2: yes.
4: used to be you could get Cam Newton for, whatever, $80,000. Like, now.
2: Even then, it was a giant sum of money in the six figures now. You couldn't get Cam Newton for six figures now. It's $4, $5, $6 million. And a Cam Newton type of prospect, you want to fast forward him? When did he go to college? Like, you want to fast forward him 16 years in the future? You're talking $7-8 million.
4: Yeah.
2: Cam Newton might have been the first $10 million quarterback. If we talk about him now in 2026 as opposed to 2010, 2009?
4: What if Bryce Underwood was actually good? Like, that's like what you're talking about. Like, this unstoppable force.
2: I will agree. The money is being raised to points that are uncomfortable for people to talk about.
4: Yeah, and it's every year.
2: And yes, it rises every year. But I'm not gonna pretend like the arms race wasn't a thing and will always be a thing. Just,
4: used to be a waterfall in your or a water slide in your facility, like your Clemson. Like,
2: yeah,
4: that's just what it used to be.
2: Now
4: it's a tight end.
2: Now it's a game that doesn't have the restrictions of the NCAA talking about what they can and can't put in their game. Legitimately putting a bag of money on their cover. Okay.
4: Yeah, that might stink.
2: I get why that bothers people.
4: They also made it look like an American Pie DVD.
2: It's true. that was well odd. Kirk Cignetti's at the front of that cover, while the non-deluxe has the three players I mentioned. But I would just say get accustomed to the money being a giant factor and people pushing back against it. Is he angling to be the czar of college football? Is that what he wants? Is that what Nick Saban's trying to do?
5: I'm not going to. So quit asking.
2: I actually don't believe you on this. If you got the position, I think you take it. I'm sure there's a groundswell to put the most successful college football coach in the last 30 years in that spot. I won't be part of that groundswell. All right, we're done. Rich Eisen's up next, followed by Jeremy and Joe. We'll talk to you tomorrow.

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2: In today's trend watching, how do you feel about paying $6 or $7 a gallon for gasoline if the Strait of Hormuz remains closed for another month or two? Oil company executives are warning that everyone is taking this risk too lightly, suggesting that if the Strait remains closed for quite some time and production gets shut in the Middle East, we've already lost 1 billion barrels of production thus far since the Strait has closed, and it could gum up the works of oil production, not only in the Middle East, but around the world, as supplies are dwindling in places like Japan, in China, in Europe, and even here in the United States, as many countries are drawing down their strategic petroleum reserves to make up the difference. When you get to a certain point where those inventories are drawn down to very, very low levels, it creates disruptions in supply. So we could see a supply shock that is equal to the pandemic, some oil executives say, and that could drive prices considerably higher than they already are. They're bouncing this morning, but they could go higher still.
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0: Today's guests: Seahawks wide receiver Cooper Kupp, Rams general manager Les Snead, actor and comedian Patton Oswalt. And now, it's Rich Eisen.
1: Yes, it is. Welcome to this edition of the Rich Eisen Show, live on a Wednesday in Los Angeles, California. Cooper Kupp, Les Snead, Patton Oswalt, and you all hanging out with us today at 844-204-RICH. Give us a call. We've got time for you. It's the NBA Finals, Game 1 tonight. I feel like I'm 30 years old again because I was celebrating my 30th birthday in a bar called Denial. Believe it or not, I turned 30 in Denial in New York City in between games of the NBA Finals between the Spurs and the Knicks. Dr. Jack Ramsey was at my birthday party. That actually happened. I feel like I am 30 years young again. NBA Finals begin tonight. Holy crap. It's going to be amazing. I can't wait to talk about it again with you. 844-204-RICH, number to dial. How are you there, Chris Brock? What's going on?
2: Great. I'm looking up to see if Denial is still around.
1: Does it exist?
2: It doesn't.
1: That'd be great.
2: Doesn't appear so.
1: Okay. Great. Listen, I didn't think I'd start the show this way, but when you turn 30 with Dr. Jack Ramsey and your Uncle Myron all there in the same spot, you know, you're living life. And that's what I did. And I didn't think that the Knicks would make the NBA Finals again against the Spurs this year. But it is happening and it's exciting. And
2: great.
1: I say hello to you as well,
2: excited.
1: Jason Feller.
3: Hey, what's up, Rich?
1: What's
3: doing
1: on?
3: Great.
1: We are one team. Good to see you, TJ Jefferson.
4: Can't I once had Matthew Stafford at one of my birthday parties. Does that count?
1: Did you really?
4: Yeah.
1: No kidding. Huh.
4: Long story.
1: Listen, speaking of Matthew Stafford, he once upon a time was acquired by the Rams in a big trade that everybody went, what? The one thing we didn't listen. Everybody should be as giddy as Sean McVay is right now. Everyone should just live their lives and just be as happy and as smiley as Sean McVay was yesterday. There was no Mr. Grumpy when he was standing and sitting and introducing Myles Garrett. Look at him. Look at Sean McVay.
2: It's almost like the opposite of the Ty Simpson presser.
1: It's dude, there was no Mr. Grumpy. Actually, didn't once upon a time Myles Garrett refer to himself as grumpy, you know, like he's a grumpy guy? But, I mean, he's not in Cleveland anymore, with all due respect. He's now with a team that had odds to win the Super Bowl better than most before they acquired him. And now they're the prohibitive favorites to win the Super Bowl, wait for it, in SoFi Stadium, just up the road from here in Los Angeles, California, just like they did after they acquired Matthew Stafford. And here we are again. Here we are again. It's just tough to believe that the Browns did it and the Rams were the ones to basically get him to do it because they're the ones who said, here's the young Turk and Jared Verse along with a 1, 2, and 3 over the next 3 years, which is an excellent package for a team like Cleveland that is chock full of terrific young players who can now all grow up together with Todd Monken being their dad, I guess.
2: Got the dad jokes.
1: Oh, dad jokes, everybody. Hey, Miles, hey. What Garrett we talking about? As if there's other
2: Miles.
1: Well, there was a face-to-face meeting in Rams country between everyone there. Yeah, there was a face-to-face meeting between the coach and Myles Garrett here. And he waived his no-trade clause to do it. Shocker.
2: You don't say.
1: Here, let's play this out. Hold on. Wait. Let's play this out here. You're Myles Garrett.
2: Okay,
1: oh, no, you're wait a minute. You're Andrew Berry.
2: Oh, great.
1: Of the Cleveland Browns here. Okay?
2: Great.
1: And I'm Myles Garrett, and you're asking me about waiving my no-trade clause.
2: Hey, Miles, good to see you. So
1: good to see you too.
2: We're unfortunately we got to do a move.
1: Yeah.
2: We're gonna be trading you.
1: Don't tell me who you are. Just tell me.
2: Would you be willing to waive your no trade clause?
1: Well, who am I being traded to?
2: We're gonna send you to the Rams.
1: Yes.
2: Are you sure?
1: Yes. Where's the pen? Do you have a pen?
2: Are you sure?
3: All right, hit it.
5: Since the very beginning, it's always been about winning. And, you know, it just breaks down to, you know, the timing of everything. You know, what does it realistically look like for, you know, to be a winner now? And to have a opportunity to do that, you know, immediately, you know, that was an opportunity that was just, you know, too difficult to pass up. And, you know, I always have, you know, love in my heart for Cleveland City, you know, community, you know, all its players and, you know, everything else. But the opportunity to come here, have an immediate and, you know, profound impact on this team, you know, it was, you know, something I just, you know, had to move forward with.
3: Oh, yeah, he's going to have a profound impact, all right. And he's going to have situations where he's being asked to protect leads week in, week out. When was the last time that happened for him with consistency? They did make the playoffs a couple years ago with Joe Flacco as their quarterback. And then they go into Houston, and that was a one-and-done situation.
2: They won a playoff game. They beat Pittsburgh.
3: That's true. Yeah, I mean. So very rarely is he just like, hey, just like the last 3 weeks, come on in and wrap this thing up for us, will you, Miles? You know? The video of Caleb Williams fading back to Indiana to launch a you-can't-believe-this type touchdown to push overtime in the NFC divisional game, for instance. What if Myles Garrett's the one trying to track him down? Will he be able to fade back that far? Miles was asked about playing in situations where he's late in the game with a lead, with consistency, and whether he feels that might lead to, actually, wait for it, more sacks.
5: I mean, that did play into the decision as well. Knowing I have the ability, you know, late game to pin my ears back, not just because we need a play to be made, but because we have the lead and, you know, it's obvious passing downs, being able to, you know, make those game-changing plays to win the game for us. You know, those are things that appeal to me. I'm sure appeal to all of us as D-linemen. So, you know, that is something I really look forward to.
3: Yeah. What about leaving Cleveland, though? I'm sorry. I didn't mean to laugh, but it's played out. Like I said, he's just had the greatest, arguably, single season of any defensive player ever in the history of the league. Most sacks. Unanimous defensive player of the year. And his Cleveland Browns team chose sixth overall. Leaving Cleveland, hit it.
5: No, definitely have to sleep on it. I don't take my time in Cleveland for granted. No, I did, you know, love being there. With, you know, my family had become, you know, really a part of the community. You know, you definitely had started to plant roots, had a, you know, home, and, you know, just becoming, you know, friends with, you know, all the people in your neighborhood, and, you know, getting to know people and getting out, and, you know, just feeling like this is, you know, your second home. You know, this stuff like that, you know, it tears at you to leave and to, you know, to break away. But, you know, that's just a part of the things you learn how to, you know, adjust to as you grow up and learn you have to move on.
3: I'm wondering if Miles even knows that the Rams originated in Cleveland. 1936 is when they were founded. They won the 1945 NFL championship game, by the way. And the Browns were born. So I'm just
4: thinking.
3: How many people even knew that? Just, I don't know. I don't know why I wanted to go history lesson there.
2: I did not.
3: There you go. Yeah. So he's got a chance now to grow in Los Angeles, he says. Hit it.
5: I see a position to solidify myself here as well, you know, among the very greats. I still have plenty of great years in front of me, and being able to cement that legacy as a, not only as a football city here in LA, but as an individual, you know, winning, you know, DPOY and a Super Bowl or more. Those things are definitely pressing on my mind, and I have a definite bit of urgency to do it and do it right away.
3: So my son Cooper, who thinks I'm a passionate Rams fan, accuses me of that all the time. 15-year-old young man, still very impressionable. He said to me, and the reason why I'm going all in on this for many reasons, is he said to me, Dad, Is Myles Garrett the greatest player in the NFL to be traded ever?
2: Yes.
3: And I'm like Uncle Marshall, who he's referred to in this house many times, Marshall Faulk. He got traded. Eric Dickerson got traded.
2: Those guys weren't at that level yet.
3: To make that case, Favre got traded. Steve Young got traded. But a guy who's like not in his ninth year, clearly first ballot Hall of Famer, coming off of the greatest season, arguably, of any defensive player, certainly for anybody who's a pass rusher. Did the Rams just pull off the trade involving the greatest player in the history of the NFL to ever be traded? Others were free agents, let go. Did that just happen?
2: I mean, Favre was traded at the end of his career. You're talking about a trade of a player
3: in his prime. Eric Dickerson, man.
2: Peak of his powers.
3: Eric Dickerson.
2: Peak of his powers.
3: Went from the Rams to the Colts in 1987 and 84. He set the single season record with 2,105 yards. He won Offensive Player of the Year in 86. And then there was a contract dispute. He got traded to the Colts in Halloween of 87.
2: So that was a trade deadline deal?
3: Yes, indeed.
2: What was the, what was the hallback?
3: Three firsts. That's which is why people in Cleveland are like, we didn't get, it's different times. Totally different times.
2: Well, yeah, obviously.
3: But you got Jared Verse back, who, by the way, you're going to love. There'll be lots of Verse jerseys in the dog pound, for instance. McCaffrey got traded. Randy Moss got traded. But Randy was just like, apparently, wasting away in Raiderville. And there were some thoughts that he was on his last legs.
2: Yeah, he had not been good.
3: Is Myles Garrett the greatest player to ever be traded in the history of the NFL? And did the Rams already, with a team that almost made the Super Bowl, 5 minutes from making the Super Bowl last year, with the MVP quarterback, who they also acquired in a shocker trade a few years ago, is he the greatest player to be traded ever? And I turn to Cooper, and I'm like, he very damn well could be.
4: Sure, why not? Yeah.
2: He's going to be the all-time sack leader when he retires. Yeah, he definitely is. We're talking about one of the handful of greatest pass rushers we've ever seen.
3: At age 30, being acquired with years left on a contract. And him saying, I've still got more years to go. And a chip on his shoulder wanting to win multiple chips. Unreal. So when he strolls in and he's like his number 95 from Puna Ford, he gets it. But the question is how much did it cost him? This was a fun exchange.
5: It was just a conversation. And it didn't take too much.
6: Conversation and a couple bucks?
5: Maybe more than a couple, but he was open to it, and I understood that there have been some other numbered trades before me, so I based my decision off of that. But he understood, and I'm glad to be sticking with the 95.
3: Sean is out of his mind. Les is still playing poker. Les doesn't stop playing poker. No.
2: Sean McVay has kids and has won a Super Bowl.
3: Yes.
2: Beautiful
3: wife as well.
2: Do you think yesterday was the greatest day of his life?
7: Looked like it.
2: I don't think I've ever seen him happier.
3: It's crazy.
7: He had to compose himself for a second there.
3: Well, actually, wait a minute. If you're saying anything football related would become the best day of his life, the best day of his life might be then if Aaron Donald says, I want to come back to play.
2: Well, I think that's how we need to get.
3: You were upset that this was brought up.
2: I wanted to save it
3: for Overreaction Monday, but we pushed Overreaction Monday because of this moment.
2: Yeah, and
3: this trade went down, right?
2: Talking about it, but
3: so
2: yeah, I think we all need to prepare.
3: It's now becoming more and more possible because he hasn't shot it down when it's been asked of him by various media folk.
2: Exactly. Now, and if he comes back, now this trade becomes a Jared Verse, a first, a second, and a third. For Aaron Donald and Myles Garrett.
3: Yeah.
2: That's now that what the trade becomes.
3: Aaron Donald otherwise is just like going about his life.
2: So two of the I don't know, a dozen greatest defensive players ever are now back on the same team?
3: Well, not yet. But it's real enough to ask the question of Sean McVay in the press conference on Tuesday.
6: Here's what I would tell you guys overall, too, is, you know, Aaron's a guy that I stay really close in touch with, and I know the respect that he has for Miles. Talk to him about the opportunity to be able to bring him on board. If Aaron decides he wants to dust him off at the age of 35, I bet you he could still do it at a pretty high clip.
3: I mean,
2: I think.
3: Now, yeah. How does it work? How does it work? Who has to call whom? Do the Rams call and get a heat check? Do they send a trusted player and teammate to go get that heat check? Or is it just McVay just calling up and saying, hey, man? Or is it less? Because that's one way to generally manage the situation. More is more, people. More is more in the NFL. There's no such thing as less is more. More is more. Unless the less is Sneed. More is more. That's why we're seeing another Avengers movie coming out this fall. You know? There's not enough Avengers in the Avengers Doomsday movie.
2: Well, it's Spider-Man. Like,
3: not enough.
2: Month.
3: More is more. Let's get them all. Let's get them all. Now while we got the muscle. That's what the NFL is all about. Full Frank Pantangeli from Godfather Part 2.
8: Let's get them all. Let's hit them all now while we got the muscle.
3: That's what Les Snead is bringing to the Rams. That's what Myles Garrett brings to the Rams. And if Aaron Donald can do it, you do it. What do you want, Aaron? With all due respect to, you know, the guys who he would be playing and taking playing time from. But Les is the guy who's basically saying to everyone in the Rams, make room for more. Because we're not satisfied. That's why they kicked more than just a tire on A.J. Brown. They would have been able to. Davante Adams is a future Hall of Famer.
2: They would have traded.
3: They would have had Davante to have Adams. Done that.
2: Yeah.
3: But instead, Adams is probably just like looking in the mirror going, I am very glad that fell apart. Because he's here, and so is Myles Garrett. Arguably the best player that's ever been traded in the history of the National Football League. You could make the argument. We just talked about it at length. What does Cooper Kupp think about it? How did that land in the Seattle Seahawk locker room? He's next. Then Les Snead will join us at the top of the next hour. And then Patton Oswalt will stroll into our studio. In between, I've got a top. I've got my power rankings.
2: Ooh.
3: Of the most influential figures of the NBA Finals.
2: Nice.
3: Notice the way I parsed that. I didn't say players. Most influential figures.
2: Figures.
3: Of the NBA Finals.
2: Let's do it.
3: Here we go. No contest wrestling later on. Maybe Generalissimo O'Shea Jackson Jr. will join us in time. Cooper Kupp's next. 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

0: Back here on the Rich Eisen Show, 844-204-RICH is the number to dial here on the program. He is a two-time Super Bowl champ, and he is kind enough to join us here early June from the home of the Super Bowl champs in Seattle. Ladies and gentlemen, wide receiver Cooper Kupp is here on the program. How are you doing, Cooper?
1: I'm very good. Thank you for having me.
0: Dude, what's life like for you first week of June here? What do we got? What's it like?
1: It's fantastic. I mean, the weather up here is amazing. The QB room here, the QBs just have a monopoly on the best room in house. They're looking out over the lake. There's eagles flying around outside. It's just
0: what?
1: We're on Hard Knocks this year, and I'm sure there'll be a whole segment on the real estate of the QB room.
0: No, yep. I've been to the beautiful facility there, but I've never been in the QB room. Mm-hmm. So what do you mean?
1: One whole wall of the QB room looks out over the lake. Like it's amazing looking out over Mercer Island. You got the eagles flying around out there. You got the 12 flag laying out there. It's just it's a fantastic place to come to work.
0: So when you say the eagles, like Jalen Hurts is out there? Is that what you're saying?
1: No, yeah. I mean, in the trees. Hurts up there.
0: Okay.
1: I mean, okay. I mean, Brown was there. He wasn't there today, but you got guys. All kinds of.
0: A.J. Brown was there on Monday, and now he's just suddenly not there anymore. That's pretty weird. Well, that's wild. And I do love this time of year because obviously it's a little bit of a chillax, but you're beginning to ramp it up, right? Like this is this is going to be the conversation certainly in places like mine is how do the Seahawks run it back? That's going to be the conversation. So how do we answer such a question, Cooper Kupp?
1: Yeah. Well, I think, I've got the luxury of having gone through, what this off season was, right? I mean, you go through and you reach the mountaintop, you achieve your goals. And then you go through an offseason, you kind of come back here, and everyone wants to talk about what happened the year before. But it's all about moving forward. I mean, you just like any other year, you got to learn from the things that happened the year before. And regardless of how good the season went, there's so much to improve on, so much to fix, so many things that were left on the table. And you have to continually improve. It's just the way – that's why the NFL is the way it is. It's why the NFL is – in my opinion, the best sports league in the world is because things just keep moving forward. Teams keep adapting. There's no stagnancy. If you're stagnant for a moment, you're going to get passed up. And so going through that, it's all about moving forward. It's all about looking ahead, improving on the processes that we had established last year, taking those and reestablishing them, building them, refining them, and competing. Now you could come out here and OTAs and man, like we're competing. We're using all the time. I mean, the PA's on us about the times. Like we're going to be fulfilling every minute that is available. We're going to be competing against each other. We're going to be challenging each other, and we've been doing that up to this point. It's been really fun being up here for the OTAs, and guys are chomping at the bit to get back to work.
0: So let me ask you this question, Cooper Kupp: are you leading the way in terms of talking to people about what it's like to repeat? Are you leading that way at all?
1: Yeah, I mean, I think I'm certainly available to share if people have questions. I mean, I think Mike's done a great job of understanding that and then taking that from a very early point in the offseason, saying, hey, this is being able to recognize real quickly how fleeting this moment is. You win the Super Bowl, a few days goes by and you're like, man, now it's all about next year. Like you have to move forward. You have to be able to take that. Like, man, that was really fun. Here we go. Let's start planning, start getting things in order for this next year and setting things up and challenging stuff. I mean, the coach is working all offseason to make sure when we come here for OTAs, there's things figured out. There's new plans. There's new wrinkles. There's things that we're going to, tinker with. There's things that we're going to tighten up. And, he didn't need any help from me, Bill, getting all that stuff, all that messaging, all that stuff put together. And, but I'm certainly here. If there's anyone that wants to talk about it, I'm here and able to share, the importance of it and be able to point things out when things aren't up to the standard. And when people do start to step back saying, hey, this is all about stepping forward. Everything's about stepping forward. As soon as you take a step back, as soon as you stop moving, you're going to get passed up.
0: I'm obviously referring to Mike being the head coach, Mike McDonald here. And, prior to your arrival, he arrived and his opening speech to the team is the stuff of legend because he spoke a ton into existence. He basically gave everyone a roadmap of what he expected and what to expect, and it happened. And so my question for you is, what did he say this time around that you're willing to share to start things off, Cooper?
1: Yeah, he just got up there and started prophesizing and, you know, putting it all on the table. No, it's just like, you know, I think it's the same thing, you know, because what he's saying is really, you know, it's universal truths about this game and what it takes to go out there and achieve your goals. And there's actually a UW coach, old UW coach, here in Seattle that, you know, I read his book, and I think one of the things he said, he's like, you have to pay the awful price. Pay the awful price in the offseason. It's going to take work. Whatever it is that you want to achieve, anything that's worth achieving is going to be really hard to do. And when Mike got here and he laid out all these things, like what the plan was and what it was going to look like and the style it was going to look like and how we were going to operate, all these things are just, I mean, that's, there's not, you could, it's not super complicated. It's very simple, but it's not easy. You're right. Like, there's very simple things that we know are true, but they are not easy to do. And so it's like, hey, let's step into this and say, we're just going to lean into doing the simple things at a very high level. We're going to show up and we're going to work. We're going to challenge each other. We're going to talk honestly with one another. And we're going to make this a very challenging place to come in and play. We're going to be one unit. You know, you come here, we're going to punch people in the mouth. That's what we want to do. And, you know, he's taken all those things. He's made it very real, very visceral for us, and something that we get to see, you know, each and every day, and that we're challenged and to live out every single day. So he just came back in this year, to make a long story short, and just doubled down. Like, hey, this is how we operate. This is who we are. This is what we're going to be about. And you step in here, you guys are going to make this come alive. And we're going to be able to go day by day and go achieve what we want to.
0: Two-time Super Bowl champ Cooper Kupp here on the Rich Eisen Show. What's the offense looking like with Brian Flory now in charge, and you know, Clint Kubiak now in charge of the Vegas Raiders? And you know, that's usually another thing that a Super Bowl winning team has to deal with, is coaching staffs rated and rosters changed and things like that. What can you tell us about the offense, Cooper?
1: Yeah, I mean, it's good. There's new stuff, there's new wrinkles, there's new things that you know, that he's had from his, you know, more extended time down in San Francisco. You know, Clint had his time in San Francisco, but he also had, you know, time in Minnesota at this time as the OC when he was in New Orleans. And so there's just like, there was different stuff there. And then there's stuff that, you know, Brian's bringing over and stuff that he's making his own, stuff that he wants to push, that wants to be a part of, you know, what the Seattle Seahawks are going to be this year. And so it's been fun to go through and learn and to be able to challenge each other. And so it's nice, because I think one of the hardest things is the complacency that comes in when you know an offense, right? You like, man, I know all this already. You come into OTAs and you aren't studying your playbook maybe as much as you should, because you're like, oh, I already know all these plays from last year. Well, you can't do that, because there's enough nuance, there's enough change, there's enough stuff going on that's like, hey, you know, you got to be in your stuff. You got to make sure you're on your P's and Q's, that you're spending the time necessary to make sure when you come into work that you know this stuff and are dialing it in, right? There's enough detail and all these different things that really challenge guys to come in and be ready to go out there and make these plays come alive. So it's been really good, and enjoying just building it. It's been a fun thing to kind of put together, and feel like you're kind of building it all together and making it our own again.
0: And I know the answer to this question, but I'm going to ask it anyway, Cooper Kupp. I'm going to do it. Is Sam Darnold any different as a Super Bowl winning quarterback, coming in differently, different way carrying himself? He's now a married man. What do you got for me on that front?
1: No, not that much different. I mean, he's the same guy. I was trying to think of a good joke, but I couldn't think of anything.
0: It's okay. You leave that to me. Just be yourself. You just be your smart, erudite self. It's all good. Yeah. I'll do that.
1: I know, you're the office funny guy. I know. I let you do your job. he's been great. I mean, he's still like he's a robot, and that he's just like, he comes in, he's like, man, I want things to be perfect. I want things to be dialed in. I need the details. I need the why. Let's go. How much better can we be? And he's like that from day one.

0: was not lost upon you. Your old team acquired somebody potentially very significant in terms of difference making. Miles Garrett is now a Los Angeles Ram. How did that news hit you, Cooper Kupp?
1: Yeah, obviously huge news yesterday. I don't think anyone, maybe you in your all-knowingness saw that coming, but
0: I mean, look,
1: real good football player. I think Jared Verse is a really good football player. So, you know, whoever it was that we're going to have to line up against, they're going to be really good. You know, I think the Rams have a real good football team over there. They've, you know, made some moves this offseason. You know, but like you said, you know, whatever, target on your back, whatever, every team's going to show up in the NFL. Your teams are going to show up ready to go. Like, they want to show up on it, wanting to beat you, regardless of what you did or who you are or whatever it is. Like, teams want to beat the people across them. That's just what it is. Mm-hmm. So, anything that's said on top of that is all, you know, whatever. It doesn't hold any weight. Like, yeah, everyone's bringing it. I get it. So it's going to be a fun year. I think there's a lot of good football teams out there, and going to be real competitive.
0: You know, you put it all together here, and if you don't mind me turning you into a pundit, but there's a large conversation that thinks that Aaron Donald might be sitting at home going, I wouldn't mind playing with him.
1: I already texted him and told him that he's not allowed. So we're good.
2: Wait, what?
0: Pardon me? What happened?
1: No, I just texted Aaron and said, yeah, I said, don't even think about it. I just left it at that. So we're good. And I'm not worried about it because he's not.
0: So I told him he can't. You stopped
1: it? I already nipped it in the bud. No one has to worry. It's all set.
0: So the Avengers are not going to unite for Doomsday? Is that what you're saying?
1: Yeah, no, I don't know. I don't know what's going to happen. I love Aaron. He's such a good football player. Great dude. Loved taking the field with him down there in L.A. I don't know what's going to happen. That would be crazy. He's a very good football player, and I don't care whatever how old he is, how long he's not played, whatever. Like, Aaron Donald's Aaron Donald. But yeah, it doesn't matter because I told him he can't.
2: Well done. Good job, Cooper.
0: Guys, Cooper Kupp has nipped it in the bud. It's not happening.
1: Nipped it in the bud.
2: Over.
0: Breaking news out of Seattle. Okay. There we go on that front. Before I let you go, is there any rumors within the building of what the Super Bowl ring is going to look like at all? Any conversation on that front, Cooper?
1: Yeah, so I know Jason of Beverly Hills.
0: Okay.
1: He's doing the rings.
0: Okay.
1: So I've got a pretty good feel. I've got a pretty good feel for what's
0: you
1: coming. I do, but I'm not telling. I haven't told anyone. I have told nobody. Huh. So I'm looking forward to. I think there's going to be. I don't know the whole picture. I think there's been key details that have been redacted, but I've got a good feel for it. But I'm looking forward to it.
0: Okay. All right. Does it open? And does it?
1: I can't start saying things. I haven't told anyone. So I'm not going to come on your radio show and then just tell everybody.
0: But it's a radio TV show. You know what I mean? It's not just the. Yeah. You know what I mean? You know,
1: yeah.
0: It's both.
1: It's almost worse that way.
0: Okay. All right. So you know the details. You've already told Aaron Donald he's not allowed to come back and play with Miles Garrett for the Rams. We got that. One last thing, because this one's for me. Okay. At the combine, I'm obsessed with the football on a stick. You know, that they put the football on the stick and they use it to simulate the snaps. I can't get enough of it. There it is. I'm holding it. Mike Mayock couldn't, you know, enough of it is what he did. He basically quit NFL Network to go run the Raiders because I was so obsessed about it.
1: Yeah.
0: Did I see a photograph of a helmet on a stick?
1: There's a helmet on a stick. But this is what we're talking about here is the equivalent of football AI. It is taking just all of the, like, it is the,
0: what?
1: Like, no, I can no longer, you know, bend over and snap the ball or get on a knee and snap the ball. Like, I would rather stand up and just move the ball with my, like, hand, right? Like,
0: sure.
1: The helmet thing, like, I'd rather not, like, have to do anything physical. I'm just going to hold a stick out there and do it. It's just, we're letting the football, like, as well, it's just the stick is becoming the AI, mm-hmm. right? It's taking everyone's, like, you don't have to do, don't work hard. No one work hard. You guys take it easy. Any coaches, you guys sitting around working hard all day, sitting there,
0: right?
1: Working and sitting there. Like, I don't want you to have to come out there and do any physical activity. Just hold the stick. hold the stick,

0: either on the ground or, you know, horizontally. And there you go.
1: And this is simulating you to stiff arm somebody? Is that what it is? Or?
0: Yes, that is a stiff arm. Oh. That is a stiff arm to the stick. Oh. Stiff arm to the stick helmet. Look, I'm not a fan of it. I also don't like that someone's making money putting various football objects on the end of sticks. That's there's an industry. There's a market. I'm telling you, anyone can make it. Anyone can make it in this world. You just find a stick, put objects on them, see if someone pays for it, and you're a millionaire.
1: Okay.
0: Millionaire.
1: Fantastic. Yeah, next we'll have JSN on a stick. Maybe he's the one paying for it. You know what I mean? Maybe he's the one behind it.
0: I wouldn't advocate putting humans on the ends of sticks, but you just find any inanimate object and put it on the end of a stick and see what happens.
1: Understood. Very good. All right, well, keep an eye out for Hard Knocks to see that beautiful view. Outside of the through the quarterback window. There's a windowless room for the receivers, Cooper?
0: We're a windowless tank in there. Actually only the D-line and the QBs are the only ones that get a view, actually. Actually, the only people that get windows. No one else gets windows. They get windows overlooking the lake.
1: Mm. What'd you get Darnold for his wedding?
0: He's good. He's so good.
2: He's good.
1: Nothing.
2: He's good.
1: Nothing. He's got
0: he has a view. What else do you need? He's got a view.
2: Point.
1: Cooper Kupp, a delight to chat with you. Thanks again for the time, man. We'll do this again real soon. I do hope to see you shortly.
0: Sounds good.
1: That is Cooper Kupp, everybody. Two-time Super Bowl champ and the only man we've ever found who could stop Aaron Donald from doing anything he wants right here on the Rich Eisen Show. Well,
3: oh wow!
1: It's over. The dream is over. Aaron Donald's not coming back. I'm sorry to direct through the microphone. Maybe we should cut that up and play that exchange for Les Snead. Hey man, Cooper Kupp already.
2: Cooper Kupp said it's over. So you know
1: Aaron Donald.
4: Yeah, sure. Why not?
1: Okay.
2: Put the 99 jerseys away.
1: Fun stuff right there. Fun stuff. In the NFC West, Les Snead's making the media tour. He's stopping by us in about 17 minutes' time. He's on Coward right now. Remember, we once upon a time got Andy Reid right off of him and Colin kept him too long? He started complaining. Come on, Colin.
2: Let's go.
1: 844-204-RICH is the number to dial right here on the Rich Eisen Show. Les Snead's coming. We're taking your calls when we come back.
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0: 844-204-RICH is the number to dial right here on the program. Let's go to Jerry in Columbus, Ohio. First in, first up. What's up, Jerry? Jerry, you there?
1: Yes.
0: Jerry, if you're watching on TV, you got to turn the TV down. You there, Jerry?
1: You caught me by surprise.
0: What's going on?
1: Hey, change of pace. Basketball.
0: Okay, go for it.
1: I'm a Brooklyn boy, going all out for the Knicks, but I don't think they're going to pull it.
0: Why is that,
1: Jerry? No answer for Wemby. And historic perspective. When people talk about the greatest ever, mm-hmm. it's that they have seen, right? Mm-hmm. Like when football, no one mentions Jim Brown anymore. Mm-hmm. Best ball player I ever saw in my life.
0: Sure.
1: I played 17 years. Basketball, are we seeing the next Wilt Chamberlain?
0: Mm-hmm.
1: Who is the greatest basketball player I ever saw, going back, you know, back to the old days. He was unstoppable. Wemby keeps playing on his offense, working on it, which he will, and bulks up over time. His baby. I mean, damn.
0: I know.
1: They ain't seen nothing like it.
0: By the way, Jerry, that is a great word for it, which is damn. You know what I mean?
1: Because, exactly.
0: Because you run out of words.
1: We're on the 7-second delay, so it's okay. Right?
2: That one's fine.
0: Jerry, you also sound like a station in your life where you're out of F's to give anyway. But listen, bottom line is, you know, I never saw Wilt play like you did. But having, you know, conversations with people like yourself who did, and having, studied best I could on this front, the fact that, you know, he and Bill Russell at the time, right? They were so great in their own ways and so great physically and mentally, but they were great as well because there was really no one else in the league that was as big as they were and as athletic as they were at the time that they were playing. And the thing that might be the case about Wembanyama, and thank you for the call, Jerry, is that he might be the same way like Wilt in that there's no one else like him in the league at a time where the league may be the most athletic it's ever been and gets more and more athletic with freakish abilities every single year. Didn't you think when Giannis came in, it's like, this is the guy that's breaking the mold and there'll be we're not going to see anything like him. And then Wembanyama's giving him his beard hold.
2: Yeah, but I'm pretty sure this is the top. You're not going to see anyone bigger than...
0: You won't see somebody 7'6 one day?
2: I said last week when you were going, 7'6". He's 7'13", which O'Shea pointed out.
0: As Jerry said, damn. You know what I mean? Like, that pull-up three in game one to beat the Spurs, damn. The one that he throws down over Chet Holmgren in game seven, damn. You know, the one that he hits from half court in to give the Spurs
3: going into halftime,
0: you know, that game, basically they wrapped it after that shot in halftime. It was like game four.
2: Damn.
0: You know what I mean? Like, that's it every single time. And the Knicks, I guess, who's their damn guy? Is it Brunson? Right? Who would be their damn guy?
4: Like, probably.
3: They have a damn. I don't think they have that
4: probably
3: guy.
4: No, they don't have that guy. They're more of a complete team. I just think, like, Wemby and Giannis aren't even in the same realm. Giannis was relatively unknown when he was drafted, middle of the first round. It took him four seasons before he averaged 20 points a game. We're now in, we've known who Wemby was since he was early teenager, first pick of the draft. Now it's year three and he's in the finals and they're the favorites.
0: And the thing about him too that differentiates him is what's inside, the fire that burns. You know, that looking at SGA winning the MVP trophy that he wanted, and then winning that game one, and then eventually winning the series by also being part of the evisceration of Chet Holmgren, who apparently he's had an issue with since their teenage years, is his, and I took that personally, last dance moment.
4: Mm-hmm.
0: I keep on mentioning Jordan for a reason. And I understand there's no trophies in the case yet. Mm. And I hope this isn't this moment where he's standing in the way of the Knicks just like Jordan did all those years. But he has this burning desire combined with remarkable physical attributes that is Jordan-esque.
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7: 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Actor and comedian Patton Oswalt. And now, it's Rich Eisen.
8: 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And on Monday, this show came to a screeching halt when word came that Myles Garrett was joining us in the Los Angeles community. And the man who made that happen, back on the Rich Eisen Show, the general manager of the Los Angeles Rams, Les Snead, is here on the program again. How are you, Les? Good to see you.
10: I'm good. How about y'all? Sorry to disrupt your show on Monday.
8: No,
10: sure you
8: had
10: that. Oh my God. Great lineup, great, you know.
8: No. It was a great disruption.
11: Great, yeah. Could have been better.
8: You. I'm going full De Niro analyze this on you. You know what?
10: Somebody sent me that GIF.
8: Did they really?
10: Someone sent me that GIF, so.
8: Okay.
10: There you go. Second time I've been De Niro. That'll be a first. I can retire now.
8: I've got my eyes on you, Les. So when did you know this was going down for real? For real, real, where you're like, okay, I think this is happening for Myles Garrett.
10: I think when we first reached out, when they adjusted his contract, it was a no. It's been a no. I could see why it's a no. I think I've said it a lot. Myles is going to be on the Cleveland Browns. Mount Rushmore when this is all said and done. And I think the Browns felt like he'd be better in a Browns uniform than a Rams uniform. So, but was persistent in reaching out, knocking on Andrew's door, or at least calling him, blowing him up, texting him, things like that. And, you know, somewhere along the way, between that March, that first March and into May, and a little bit right before the draft, because we started talking about draft compensation and things like that, I would say that, like, wow, there, this could be a possibility. This opportunity actually could be a possibility. And again, we just kept knocking, kept working to try to seize that opportunity.
8: Is it true you've been knocking on the Cleveland Browns door for Myles Garrett as far back as the year you were defending the Super Bowl championship?
10: You know, it's interesting. I saw the Jordan Rodrigue article, or someone mentioned, oh, we tried in 22. And I'm like, wow, did we? But here's what I do. I do remember that, because that was post-Super Bowl. Von Miller was a free agent and left for Buffalo. Right. So I do know that we were working to try to replace Von, and that was a call that we did make. But, I had to go back to my journal. Yes. To see if that was correct or not.
8: Yeah, we had Albert Breer, Sports Illustrated, on the show yesterday. He dropped that nugget. We're like, what? Since 2022, you've been pursuing this, whale of a defender here, man, and pass rusher. And another thing I would just want to ask, breadcrumb-wise as well, is of all the teams to propose a rule in this year's annual meeting that teams should be allowed to trade first-round picks up to 5 years in advance would be the Cleveland Browns. And of all the teams to potentially chime in and support it, as we noticed, our friend Kevin Demoff, the president of the Rams, tweeted out in response to Adam Schefter talking about more trades than ever during the new league year, how great the Cleveland proposal is to be able to trade more draft choices. Were you already in talks at this point in time? Was this Myles Garrett potentially related, because you might not want to cough up Jared Verse because he's that good in a trade list?
10: Yeah, I'm trying to think. Did they adjust the contract before the league meetings? I'd have to go to the journal to do that. Here's what I do think in that. If you know Cleveland, if you know Andrew, you know their outfit. They're very creative. Outfit. I think Kevin being, let's call it, a CEO of Kroenke Sports now, yes, and having some of that basketball and hockey DNA in his, let's call it, leaking into his system. I think he's, Kevin's always been one to go, okay, that might be something to support. I don't think it was just specific for Myles Garrett. I think that's Cleveland being who they are, creative, innovative. Kevin taking a little bit of what's going on in some of the other sports is, hey, maybe this is a way the NFL could go.
8: Okay.
10: And if, at the end of the day, though, that one got shot down pretty good.
8: Yes, it's, yes,
10: it did.
8: I
10: don't even think we took it to the table in the end.
8: That's correct. It never even made it to the membership, as we call it. And then last time you were on this program was right at the draft, when everybody here in this town was lit up about the fact that you chose Ty Simpson 13th overall instead of getting Matthew Stafford something right now with that pick to win this year. Was the Myles Garrett trade real enough at that point in time for you to say, if we get our quarterback of the future here now, then there's more picks to F, if you will, for Myles less? Was that
10: part of it? I can't say, Rich, it was more real at that time. That is something we did discuss internally, but I would still put it, Rich, at questionable right around the draft. So you were going to have to, right? We were going to have to go through the draft with the possibility that this is just questionable, it was more than doubtful. So, but it wasn't probable, but it was questionable. So it's something, you work through a lot of scenarios with the draft when you're going through it. And that was definitely one of them that we did discuss.
8: Okay. So, but I'm just trying to see how far in advance things happen and how many dimensions of chess you play here, Les. You know what I mean? Like, because it all connects. This all connects.
10: You know, it's definitely, it's all interconnected. The offseason was intentional. We came into it. What can we do to add to the defense to in this offseason? And it started with the Trent McDuffie trade and then signing his co-pilot, his partner in Kansas City, Jalen Watson. But this was an opportunity. And sometimes a friend of ours, Annie Duke, who is more poker than chess, she's always said, you know what? Football is more poker to me, because, you know what? Chess, there's a there's a finite amount of moves. I guess you'd call it the ecosystem is pretty strict and structured, and there's a perfect move. And sometimes in poker, there's an element of random luck and or just randomness that occurs on a draw you may get. And that's essentially what the Miles Garrett situation was, because we didn't think that was a possibility, but it became an opportunity. Something you probably, if you go into the offseason and say, hey, the thing we have to do is trade for Miles Garrett, it's probably more fantasy football than reality.
8: Well, you know, so I guess in that respect, because I have been on Andy Duke's podcast with you. We were co-guests on her podcast together a couple of years ago. So I guess you didn't flop.
10: I do remember that.
8: I do.
10: Okay, let's go.
8: I you didn't flop Miles. You didn't river him. You might have turned him. Mm-hmm. You know what I mean? And the turn comes right after the June 1st deadline, where the rest of the division or league conference doesn't have a chance to use the draft to make up for it. Is that part of this equation for you?
10: That's definitely part of it. Also part of it, there's so many variables in this. I know Cleveland preferred, if they were going to move Miles, is to do it, post June 1, so they could spread. It really helps their cap situation in the immediate 2026 season by doing that. So that was a variable as well. But I think it was a complicated situation, because having this blueprint, having this vision, let's try to trade for Miles. And even if Cleveland thought in the end, there's a possibility, right, this could be a win-win. Actually agreeing to the compensation is always the complicated part of the equation, because you can really want something, but it might just be too expensive, right? We've all lived through that. We've all lived through that, probably buying real estate in Los Angeles.
8: which Miles is now going to do, although he spends a lot of time out here. Susie and I saw him at a UCLA women's hoops game, in the wintertime, and he spends a lot of time here. Now he's going to work here. Less need here on the Rich Eisen Show. Last time we had
10: you on. It is a positive that his significant other.
8: That's correct. That's true, too.
10: Is a Los Angeles resident and born here. So
8: this all works. It all tracks works on all fronts. Last time you were on, we were talking about Mr. Grumpy, who wasn't grumpy at all yesterday in a press conference. And I know you like to keep the emotion out of things. Les, at any point during this press conference yesterday, did you look to your left and see there's Miles Garrett being introduced with your head coach, Sean McVay, and think to yourself, how the hell did I pull this off? Did that happen at any point in time yesterday?
10: I can't say this. And maybe the press conference was a little anticlimactic in terms of it was finally here. I do think when this situation flipped from a possibility to, okay, there's a good chance we could pull this off, I think at that moment during the process where you go, wow, the opportunity to acquire the reigning defensive MVP and acquire him to be a teammate with the reigning, it's called MVP of the league. Yes. And then just the team that we have. And again, here's the deal. We're well aware of the window we're in with Matthew, with the team that we have. We have efficacy. There's evidence that we can contend. I always say this about evidence. Evidence is the past. The future is still the future. So we still, Kara and I have talked about this. You'll appreciate this. Mm-hmm. Double on Tondre intended. We have miles to go before we do anything.
8: That wasn't somebody from Auburn who came up with that. Let's be honest. Okay.
10: Oh, yeah. She refreshed it. Oh, yeah. There is a double entendre. I can't even pronounce it, probably.
8: Look at Kara rubbing off on you, Les. Fantastic. I do love seeing it. At any point in time in your negotiations with Matthew Stafford, whose sensibilities were part of the equation of Sean McVay's demeanor in that press conference back in the draft, is my only way to put it here. At any point in time when you're talking money with him and comfort level with him, did you let it slip Miles Garrett might be coming? Hey, buddy, guess what?
10: I know Sean. Sean definitely has had discussions with Matthew about, look, we're always going to try to, right, let's call it attack the acquisition variable that we can in the NFL to let's call it, take advantage of his window along with our teammates. So there's definitely, we definitely have some of those conversations with Matthew because he's a very important part of our ecosystem here.
8: How long do you think he's going to play, Les? What do you think?
10: That's a really good question. We truly like to take it year to year. Now, I think it's really for Matthew's sake in that I know Matthew puts so much into playing this game that sometimes it's daunting to think, oh, I have multiple years and it's better just let's just focus at the year, right? The year that we're about to embark on. It's interesting. Every year that we've done this, probably 24 hours after the season, Matthew's come right in and said, let's do it again. I mentioned to someone earlier, too, if he was a baseball player and he could throw, I call it over 100 miles per hour on a pitch, I don't think Matthew would ever be. I think he might be able to throw 100 miles per hour at age 60. Like he just has a special gift in that arm, in that wrist, all of that. So it's not going to be the arm that that finally he says, you know what, it may be time to hang him up. It'll probably be the grit that's required to play that position at an elite level. We'll take it year by year. And I can say this, he's not slowing down. So
8: yeah, it could be the babies at home as well that he wants to go hang out with.
10: I can't say this for four little ones at home. Football might be a lot easier than the energy required to keep up with that bunch. Although they're beautiful.
8: The paycheck helps too. So listen, Les, you're in Los Angeles, you're in the Los Angeles market, you compete with other franchises, you compete with the movie industry, which you know is all about amassing superstars, superheroes, running it back, sequels. At what point are we calling Aaron Donald to kick a tire, Les? When does that happen? What do we got here?
10: You know, here's what I do know about Aaron. Aaron and Sean talk a lot.
8: Okay.
10: I do think for the first time since he's retired, he's maybe tempted that, let's maybe do one last stand. Mm-hmm. I don't know if he's been tempted since he has been retired. And I think if you know Aaron at his core, he's one of those humans that if he doesn't think he can really, really help, he probably doesn't want to try. But for the first time, I'm betting that he's tempted. I can sense that. That's cool that Aaron's excited. Like a lot of our fans, Aaron's excited about this move, and he's probably tempted for the first time. But you know what? Let's let him sleep on it, Rich. As he mentioned, see if that fire, that flame, he called it, stays lit or starts burning a little bit hotter.
8: Now, we talked to a couple people on this subject matter over the last couple days. One earlier today, and I'm going to play a soundbite there in a second, and one yesterday in Eric Weddle. Two former Rams, as a matter of fact, that we spoke to about it. Eric Weddle, who we all know that was born out of necessity the last time. And it does take some time to wrap your arms around it and get ready and what have you. But Donald, you know, he's ready to roll now. So you leave it alone. You let Sean handle it. Like, what do you got to plan? You got to manage. I know you got to plan. You're not just going to wing it here. Like, what do you think?
10: You're not just going to wing. I think this is one, though, I do think it's one where Aaron, I think if you talk about let it alone organically occur, does Aaron want to do it? Or is this just, you know what? It was like you said, it disrupted his day. Monday disrupted Aaron's week with this news. And was it just a disruption and caused this emotional stir? Or is this real? Because I know, and Eric Weddle, that was a, wow, you talk about nice, random, good luck. In terms of the bad luck being, we were getting injured at safety. The good luck being, Eric Weddle will come do this on the practice squad and we standard elevate him. I think if you know Aaron's not one that would want to helicopter in, right, to the peak there. And he would want to start at the bottom with his teammates and go earn whatever's to be earned. Every step of the way. So I think that's what Aaron would be weighing as he determines whether, you know what, coming back would be fun or not.
8: Or it's already not going to happen, Les, which is breaking news here. Cooper Kupp was on the program last hour, Les, and I asked him about this possibility of Aaron Donald coming out of retirement to play for the Rams again. This is what he had to say. There's a logic conversation that thinks that Aaron Donald might be sitting at home going, I wouldn't mind playing with him.
0: I texted him and told him that he's not allowed. So we're good.
12: Oh, wait, what?
8: Pardon me? What happened?
0: Cooper? No, I just texted Aaron and said, I said, don't even think about it. I just left it at that. So we're good. I'm not worried about it because he's not.
8: So you stopped it?
0: I already nipped it in the bud.
8: Yeah, sorry, Les. Just wanted to break that news.
10: You know, it seems like Cooper would be a little biased. and I certainly understand, right?
8: Yeah.
10: Hey, maybe Cooper could retire.
8: Yeah,
12: fair trade.
10: Maybe it's time for him to hang it up.
8: I'm enjoying the byplay here. Hey, Les, thanks for the time. Congrats on the big trade and the buzz that you're creating in this town. It's so difficult to create buzz in this town, certainly in June when you're talking football. But, man, you could feel the jolt. There's no question about it. Congrats.
10: This was definitely not a nuts and bolts move.
8: No. Hey, listen, I remember you were part, along with Thomas Dimitroff, for that Julio Jones trade years ago. And it's like you see a generational guy and you can go get him. Go get him. Doesn't matter any picks. Go get him.
10: Let's go.
8: Yeah.
10: At least try, right? At least knock on the door.
8: You've been doing that forever, man. Thanks for the time. We'll chat again soon.
10: Enjoyed it. Appreciate it,
8: Rich. Right back at you. That's Les Snead, everybody, right here on the Rich Eisen Show. Like all of us, married up, married smarter. Kara Henderson Snead, who I've known since the mid-90s, working with her at ESPN, telling Les Snead what a double entendre is. But some say entendre, but it's okay.
12: Do you think Cooper Kupp would retire if it meant Aaron Donald would not come back?
8: No, he would not. And he would leave it to his championship offensive line to do the job. But because we like stirring it up and talking about things and passing the time until actual football gets played or an NBA Finals gets tipped off tonight or a Dynamite game, one of the Stanley Cup final gets rolling as it did between Vegas Golden Knights and the Carolina Hurricanes last night. Yeah. Giveaway with three and change to go was the difference of a 5-4 victory for Vegas. While we're waiting, we like stirring up. Hey, maybe Aaron Donald could do this. But just before we throw it a break, can we linger for a few seconds of what that would look like?
11: Sure. Unfair.
8: With Aaron Donald, 99.
11: Yeah.
8: The guy who's like, Mr. Ringfinger, hey, everybody. Remember last time we were in the Super Bowl in our city, in our town, in our stadium? Yeah.
12: Best walk-off moment. TJ?
8: Certainly interior lineman. And you want to talk about who's maybe the best defensive end we've seen this century? With all due respect to everyone else.
12: Yeah.
8: Not 99, now has 95. These two guys. Okay? Like, what would that look like?
12: With Brandon Fisk, with Puna Ford.
13: I've heard hell is a terrible place. I think it would look like that.
8: Landman.
13: Other people.
12: With the Landman.
8: And McDuffie. And Lake. And Watson. Just to name some on the back end.
12: Whose house?
8: What would this look like? Oh, and by the way, they're protecting a lead that Stafford and Nacua and Adams and Corum. Sorry to give him first because he's Michigan over Notre Dame. And Kyron. And all 19 of their tight ends that are out there on the field who can run and catch, you know, run block and catch and creates this mirage for Sean McVay about what play they're going to run out of the same damn set.
12: Super team, bro.
8: What would that look like if Aaron Donald says, you know what? I'm going to reach out. Because it sounds like that's what's going to have to happen. They're going to have to, but he basically, for the first time, remember we asked him a couple of years ago, Les, like, hey, what if Donald comes out of retirement to help in the playoffs? And he's like, I don't know, you know, probably not. That's not going to happen. Like, now this is real. He is somewhere in the greater Los Angeles area thinking about it.
12: Mm-hmm.
8: And I don't blame him. What's it gonna mean? Like just you're delaying your. He's in the class of 2029 right now for the Hall of Fame. If that matters at all, he would push that 5 years into the distance. So what? He'll still look like he can come up with 100 tackles. Looking perfect in his, you know, gold jacket.
14: You started the super team, bro.
8: God, I mean, this is real right now.
12: It's real. Yeah, for sure.
8: Let's take a break. 844-204-RICH, number to dial here on the program. When we come back, got my power rankings of the NBA Finals most influential coming up.
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0: So that's coming up on Friday. Back here on the Rich Eisen Show, 844-204-RICH, number to dial. Jeff in Detroit. Jeff. What up, Doe, to one of our all-time favorites. What's up, Jeff?
1: What up, no up? That episode is going to be fire because Dan knows where all the bodies are buried.
0: Yeah, you're referring to, again, our radio audience just returned. This was SportsCenter, which is a memory lane stroll of a six-episode limited series, season one of This Was SportsCenter. 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That debuts on Friday on Disney Plus, the ESPN app, our YouTube page, and wherever you get your podcasts with Dan Patrick. And it is fantastic, if I may say so, Jeff. You'll love it. It's great stuff. It really is.
1: Super dope.
0: Thanks, pal.
1: Hey, listen, it is scary to think that Myles Garrett and the big fella could come out of retirement, man. That would be something. If I'm Myles Garrett, as soon as I hit town, I'm probably going to go pick him up. We're going to go eat, and then I'm going to kind of, you know, ask him what the L.A. scene is like. And then I'm going to say, hey, you should come. You think you got it in? You should come back. You know what I'm saying? That'll be something spectacular.
0: You're saying Myles Garrett will be the one. When you say when they say they go eat, or is that another word for working out, Jeff? Yeah. You know, eat their grains.
1: Have a meal together. You know, you can sit down across from somebody and kind of politic with them. Understood. And see where they're at with it. And that would be wonderful. It really would be. My question to you, though, is this.
0: Yes,
1: and I truly love Wembanyama. We're seeing an anomaly. Like you said, the passion that he talks about basketball with. You want to see this kid win. With that being said, if the New York Knicks wins the championship, will Jalen Brunson be hailed as the greatest Knick ever because of the person that he had to face? And it seems like every time the Knicks need to be bailed out, Jalen Brunson is right there. He is the damn guy for the Knicks.
0: I would never have thought that there could be anybody in the conversation with Walt Clyde Frazier. But again, I'm in my mid-50s. So for a generation or two, Jalen Brunson would be the greatest Knick ever. But he would definitely be in the conversation with Clyde if he pulls if the Knicks pull this off, and obviously they would need him to do Brunson things for that to happen. So yes, Jeff, you know, with a caveat, and I thank you for the call. That's Jeff in Detroit, always asking.
2: All right, Jeff,
0: the interesting question. Yeah, I mean, if Brunson puts the Knicks in the Canyon of Heroes for the first time since 1973, when Clyde and the Knicks came out here to Los Angeles and beat the Lakers, and he's the guy being acquired by the Knicks when no one was excited about it. Like, you're paying that much for the backup in Dallas. That's what you're doing. You're rolling the dice on this guy. I guess you really can't get anybody to take Dolan's money to try and turn this franchise around. And now look at him. And if he does that in the finals right now with this team, you bet he'd be in the conversation of one of the greatest Knicks of all time. And for certain generations, the greatest Knick of all time. And for future generations to hear about him. He would be. But, you know, that's still Clyde sitting there. And every single one of these shots of the Knicks returning stars, he's the only one sitting there going, oh, it's good to see you, Starberry. Good to see you, Spree. Good to see you, Patrick and Starks. You know, Mello, if he shows up. You see this thing on my finger?
3: Only one.
0: I'm the only one sitting here with one of these.
3: Yeah.
0: Unless Bill Bradley walking through that door?
3: I haven't seen him in any of the games.
2: Bill Jackson around?
0: So, yeah. All right. It's a Wednesday, which means it's time for Power Rankings. Power Rankings of the top NBA Finals influencers. 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
0: Power Rankings. 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Are you ready, everybody?
3: Top influencers.
0: Oh, yeah. Number 10. Number 10 on the list, everybody, are the Knicks fans.
3: Okay.
0: Well, they could influence things, pal. Certainly when this series goes to Madison Square Garden, you know, games 3 and 4. But I'm also wondering, you know, how much blue or orange will we see in, say, like the turquoise section in games 1 and 2 in San Antonio. How many of these Ziggies are going to be joining Chalamet, you know, and the rest of the in Spike? You know what I mean? How many are going to San Antonio? And will that affect anything?
3: Let's see.
0: I'm curious to see how the Knicks fans travel in this one. But certainly if the Spurs hold serve, Madison Square Garden best be the home court advantage that it can be. And I think that's number 10 on this list of Knicks fans. Everybody.
2: Knicks fans seem to have a lot of disposable income. I think they'll travel.
3: Yeah, not a lot of tickets available for tonight.
0: I don't know. We'll see. Number 9 on this list is Greg Popovich.
3: Oh.
0: You know, I'm just can't get enough of him being the coach whisperer. Here he is with Wemby when he was coaching him as a rookie. Look who's listening in. The current coach now is taking over, Mitch Johnson. But Wembanyama did in fact see Greg Popovich as soon as they landed from Oklahoma City in winning game 7. Quote, "The emotion was something I haven't felt in a while. I don't even know since when. Coming back down from this is a challenge. We still need to really come back down to earth, and we realize we haven't done the hardest task yet." Keldon Johnson, the sixth man of the year, saying that when Pop walks into the team's training facility, quote, "You shut the F up," end quote. I this is a metric, guys. This is an influencing presence. And plus, I get to call Greg Popovich an influencer. So that's always fun. Number 8 on the list is Mitchell Robinson and his pinky. Although the break apparently is not in his pinky. And the break, as we heard, didn't happen in the fourth game against Cleveland. And it didn't happen in practice either, which means

0: and just rebound and start the fast break. And wouldn't it be amazing, Knicks fans, if somehow, some way, all he needed was to break his hand doing something stupid, to put on a cast, and he becomes a better free throw shooter. That's the way I'm going to look at it. You imagine he starts shooting 80%?
1: Could help his form.
0: He would wear that damn thing on his right hand the rest of his life.
1: Yeah, he'd be like Cowboy Bob Orton with his cast. Like,
0: number seven on the list are the head coaches in terms of the top NBA Finals influencers. Mitch Johnson, I'm a fan of his, man. I just like the way that he goes about his business. And then Mike Brown, man. He is living his best life.
2: On a run right
0: now.
2: Did
0: you see, this was the press conference moment on Tuesday when it was brought up to him about his time on the staff in San Antonio when he was a youth league football coach.
3: Mike, over here, Don Harris, WEI San Antonio. How much of your defensive philosophy...
4: Former coach of the Dogs.
3: I was going to ask you, how much of your defensive philosophy was formed when you were here in San Antonio? Not from Coach Pop, but from your incredible six-man flag football, first-grade Dogs defense that you designed.
4: So we were awesome, literally. He was the offensive coordinator, I was the defensive coordinator, and we actually dominated that league. We had to cheer all our parents. You know, after every game and before every game, we get our parents in with the kids, and our cheer would be, "Who let the dogs out? Woo, woo, woo. Who let the dogs out? Woo, woo, woo." So that's for all you older, they're adults now, right? Yeah, they are adults. For all you older dogs back in the day that were 6 and 7 that are now like 30. A lot came from there. But my players won't do that cheer, though, for some reason. My current players.
0: Wow. Fantastic. Or not. Listen. Mike Brown is 4 to 7 games away from being the avatar of keeping these team loose and not panicking in the moment to absolutely not being ready for the moment, singing the Baja Men, who, by the way, I think the Mets got to perform before game 3 of the Subway Series against the Yankees, because that's how they run New York. He's 4 to 7 games away from being either a great coach because he's loose, or somebody not ready for the moment. That is exactly the way it works in New York City. Maybe not in Texas. Mm-hmm. All right, moving on. Number 6 in terms of the top influencers of the NBA Finals. I understand about all these young stud guards that the Spurs have, but I'm going with De'Aaron Fox. 28 years old, finally getting this moment. This guy has played in big-time basketball games in college. He's finally getting his moment here, and he can be the one that can give Brunson problems and also answer in big, huge moments and facilitate. I can't wait to see what De'Aaron Fox does in these NBA Finals. Let's go to the top 5. In terms of the most influential players and the influencers here, I'm going with the other Nova Knicks. I'm going with Bridges and Hart. Hart is the guy who does everything for the Knicks. He can facilitate the break. He can shoot the threes. He can rebound. He can block shots. He can be the heart and soul. And Bridges, man, 5 first-round picks. This is it. This is it. Let's not be Allen Houston in this series. And I'm being honest. I'm shooting you straight, okay? Like, this is it. You won a championship in college. Let's do it in the pros. Number 4 on the list, the most influential top NBA finals influencers, the Nuns from San Antonio.
2: The Nuns.
0: I'm not stuttering. The San Antonio Nuns. You know what I mean? How are they not influential? So far, so good.
1: You know, Luke Kornet goes and blessed every game.
0: They got the Nuns. Right. The Knicks, I'm sure we could find some Nuns, right? I have no idea.
1: In New York, for sure.
0: I don't know. Isn't Ronnie Nunn a former official? Okay. Okay. Number 3 on the list is Jalen Brunson. I mean, this goes completely without saying. Number 3, because guess who's number 2?
1: Right, let me guess.
0: Number 2 is Victor Wembanyama in terms of top influencers of the NBA Finals. Brunson and Wembanyama are 100% without needing to be said. And I put Wembanyama above Brunson because he's Victor Wembanyama.
1: He's tall.
0: So the number 1 NBA final influencer, and I will take all comers on this argument, and it's the amazing Corgi. This dog has been amazing.
2: Come on.
0: And this dog nailed game by game the Western Conference Finals with the Spurs winning in the 7th game. And this dog. Look at this dog. Just knocking in basketballs. Knicks take a 2-1 lead, and then the Spurs tie it up in game 4 when game 5

0: home. Knicks win game six at home. Game seven goes to Game seven goes to the Spurs.
1: Wow.
0: This dog has been accurate. Steph Flurry is the nickname of this dog.
1: Steph Flurry.
0: Yeah. Air Corgi. This Corgi has been spot on. And he says the Spurs win in seven. Again, there's no such thing as a bad dog, just bad owners, or in this case, bad basketball. And those are my top NBA Finals influencers presented by SoFi. That's my power rankings brought to you by SoFi. Get your money right. What? You know I'm going to go with a dog every time.
2: Yeah, that's true.
0: Adorable, knocking in baskets.
2: I was about to question it, but then I realized they put these videos out before, so I was like, it's easy to say after. But yeah, this was, who knows? This is a dog,
0: that
2: right?
0: Dog has nailed every single one of them. Game by game. He, by the way, this dog predicted the Spurs would win game one in the Western Conference Finals, then lose the next two, then win the fourth one, then lose the fifth, and win the last two.
2: Okay. Well,
0: this dog doesn't just predict how many games it is and who wins. This dog nails each game by game. And I defy the human across the way who actually gambles to do that.
1: I'm not going to say who I like tonight.
0: Okay. Are you really?
2: You don't want to be the mush?
0: That's coming up.
1: Allen Houston shot 25%
0: three. You've been up to something over there. I can see. I got to ask you what you're up to.
1: Yeah, I'm cooking.
0: I could see. You're like, you got your nose in your laptop over there. All right, we come back. And Pat Oswalt in studio in hour number three. 844-204-RICH. More of your phone calls coming up.
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0: While the world watches the stars at the FIFA World Cup, Hyundai has its eyes on the next generation of talent, the future stars who are already turning heads at age 14, because next doesn't wait for an invitation, neither does Hyundai. Hyundai has always moved the future within reach. And Hyundai did it when we made advanced safety standard on every vehicle and engineered EVs with ultra-fast charging capability, and we're still doing it every day. The future isn't some far-off concept. It's already here. Next starts now. Hyundai, an official partner of FIFA. What are you working on over there? What cape are you cultivating?
1: Here's the thing, Richie. We got the NBA Finals. We got a big opportunity tonight.
0: What do you mean by opportunity? To watch the game?
1: Well, watch the game.
0: Hang with friends? Maybe watch it with Cage? Hey, Cage, come and watch the big game with Dad.
1: No? Yes, but...
0: What's the fun?
1: Let's make it interesting.
0: What do you mean? It's not interesting enough?
1: No. I don't care about any of these teams. I got to make it interesting for me. You know what I mean?
0: What do you mean?
1: A little action. So,
0: okay.
1: Here's the thing.
0: Yeah.
1: You know, I like to cook up the wild futures.
0: Okay.
1: You know what I mean? So,
0: explain, what do you mean wild
1: futures? Wild futures is I like to do something that I know is going to happen now, right? But then tie it to stuff that, like, maybe some golf over the weekend, or is there a big event over the summer?
0: Summer.
1: Let's look way into the end of the baseball season.
0: Okay.
1: So we have an opportunity. So here's what I like tonight, TJ.
2: Okay.
1: Tell me what you think about this. I like Stephon Castle. Okay?
0: Okay.
1: 15 points, just throw it in there, nice and easy. He's been on a nice run this playoffs. Jalen Brunson, we know he's a machine, 25 points. Put it in the bag.
0: Okay.
1: Like Wemby and Cat, 10-plus rebounds. That seems easy, right?
0: Okay.
1: They're the two biggest guys on the court.
0: Okay.
1: Grab some rebounds, TJ. I like under 218.5 tonight. Game one jitters.
0: But the Knicks have been scoring.
2: Yeah, like 120.
0: They're on a roll. They haven't.
1: They haven't played in 2 months. Okay? And here's the thing.
2: They have played in two months.
1: Sorry, they haven't played in 9 days.
2: They haven't played a defense like this.
0: So that's
1: game one. So I'm throwing all that together.
0: Tonight.
1: Throwing all that together for tonight. Then I'm looking a little ahead in the future. Rich, we got a huge summer event. The World Cup. I got to throw a World Cup future into this, make it a little interesting.
0: So everything too?
1: In the game tonight is only 8-1. Okay. Let's ramp it up a little bit.
0: Okay.
1: What would be the best World Cup story of the winner? Who's holding that trophy?
0: The United States.
1: They're not going to win, though. I need a team that can actually win. England, Rich. England. They haven't won since, what, 60-something years? And think about this. 1776, they're probably still pissed off about that, right? It's the 250th anniversary of America, right?
0: Yes, right.
1: What would be better revenge than England, the Three Lions, coming over here and winning the World Cup on American soil? Harry Kane just pumping in goal after goal, hoist that trophy at the end.
0: Okay.
1: Let's throw England in there.
0: Wins the whole thing, World Cup. So what are you
1: throwing that in there?
0: You're connecting tonight's?
1: I'm connecting tonight's little action that I got.
0: All of them together?
1: All of them together.
0: You got to get them all right.
1: Got to get them all right. Let's throw England in there.
0: Okay.
1: Too, right? I want my house to be happy. Let's throw the Braves in there to win the National League.
0: Okay.
1: They're the best team in the NL right now.
0: They're on a roll.
1: But they're still great odds. Dodgers still big favorites. Add the Braves in there. You know what I mean, Rich?
0: Right.
1: Then, who do we love around here, TJ? You love Arch Manning.
2: That's my nephew.
1: That's your nephew. He's going to win you a boat. Let's throw Texas to win the Natty in there, Rich. You know what we're getting on that?
0: No.
1: We're getting basically 3,000-1 on that.
0: So you're saying...
1: 3,000-1.
0: What happens? So if you hit everything tonight...
1: Yeah.
0: Then you're going to have to hit England.
1: Now we can play.
0: So you get through the summer. Now you got October.
1: Now I'm locked into England.
0: And then you got next January.
1: Then, if you want to get even crazier, Rich.
2: Oh, boy.
1: Let's throw the Rams to win the Super Bowl, because why not?
0: So what would this?
1: Whose house? Rams' house. Rich, you throw all of that together. You stir it up in a pot.
0: Yeah.
1: 20,000-1. $1, $20,000. Who's with me?
0: Let's do this more often.
3: I'm not afraid of you.
1: Wild futures.
0: Okay. Chris Brockman, everybody.
2: That's
0: what he's cooking up over there.
1: You guys in for a quarter?
0: Quarter.
1: A quarter. One of these guys.
0: You know what? I'll just sit back here and I'll enjoy watching. I just hope tomorrow this is still alive.
1: That's what I mean.
0: And you've got to get them all right.
1: Got to get them all
0: Why
1: right.
0: Why don't you just use one of them tonight to tie to all the futures and just tie everything from together tonight.
1: That's not fun. This is way more fun.
3: Like a fine on Del Tufo's desk.
1: This is way more fun.
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0: The Rams started calling the Browns about Myles Garrett in 2022.
14: Earlier on the show, Seahawks wide receiver Cooper Kupp, Rams general manager Les Snead. Coming up, actor and comedian Patton Oswalt. And now, it's Rich Eisen.
0: Number three of the Rich Eisen Show is on the air. Phone lines are lit. We're about to take all your phone calls best we can. A.J. Brown has spoken in his new spot. Jared Verse has shown up in Cleveland. Myles Garrett was in Los Angeles already. We talked about that with Les Snead, the man who brought Myles Garrett here. We also spoke about the possibility of Aaron Donald returning to action. Not only with Les we talked about that with, but also Cooper Kupp in hour number one. He said he's already texted Aaron Donald. He's not allowed to do that. As he said, he nipped it in the bud. So run, tell that, essentially. All 3 hours of this show can be viewed through our Disney Plus page. Once it's all over, we've got our YouTube channel as well, youtube.com/Rich Eisen Show. The Disney Plus portal also is how you can, watch a new series that I'm throwing out for everybody to enjoy called This Was Sports Center. It starts Friday. It's 6 episodes in length, and it's part of the Disney Plus Throwback Summer campaign because we are going down memory lane together, you and I. Anybody who's taking in that program will just be taken down memory lane from the old SportsCenter days. Me and 6 of my colleagues from back in the day. First one up on Monday is Dan Patrick. On Friday, on June 5th, is the one-on-one with Dan Patrick. Monday, June 8th, it'll be me with Chris Berman. And then once a week, every single Friday, a new episode will drop, as the kids say. Disney Plus, the ESPN app, the Rich Eisen Show YouTube channel is how you can watch it. And I would love for you to watch it because it's done with a lot of love and care of making sure that you see old footage, old school SportsCenter commercials. Mike Hoskins, who is at the controls right now for the Rich Eisen Show every single day, as he is our coordinating producer. He expertly edited and produced it as well. And please watch it. If you can't, you can listen to it wherever you get your podcast, because it's a great conversation, if I may say so myself. That is coming your way on Friday. And we're going to start dropping little tidbits and teasers and trailers and things like that. And hopefully you'll take it all in. Patton Oswalt is in our green room. Very funny man coming out here in hour number three in just about 20 minutes time.
1: Let's go.
0: I'll chop it up with him. 844-204-RICH is the number to dial on the program. Corey in Baltimore has been waiting for a while to talk with us. What's up, Corey in Baltimore? What's going on?
16: Hi, how you doing today, Rich?
0: What's going on?
16: I'm calling to do a win-loss prediction for my Ravens.
0: Oh, is that what you're doing? Okay, yeah. Have we had that yet, gents? Anybody?
1: Ravens. I don't believe
0: we've had that yet. Baltimore Ravens. Let me get my paperwork ready. I believe our control room has gotten the Baltimore Ravens schedule ready. Are you ready, Jason?
1: Oh, yes, sir.
0: All right, Corey in Baltimore. This is the first one that I've had for a Ravens fan calling in. The win-loss game. What happens when the Ravens open up in Indianapolis in week one?
16: That's a win.
0: What happens when the Saints visit in week two?
16: Oh, that's a win.
0: All right. What happens down in Rio de Janeiro? Late window on CBS. Tony Romo going, in Rio, Jim.
1: Yeah.
0: Against the Cowboys. What happens?
16: Cowboys suck. That's a win.
0: Whoa. Oh. Whoa. Was that Portuguese?
2: It was gibberish is what it was.
0: The Titans visit Baltimore in week four.
16: That's a loss.
0: Whoa. So you're going to beat the Cowboys in Rio, but come home and lose to the Titans? Is that what you're saying?
16: I'm looking at previous history. When the Titans come to Baltimore, we have never beaten them.
0: But Ed George is not walking through that door. Oh, good enough. All right, 3-1 at the Falcons on a Sunday night.
16: Oh, that's a win.
0: 4-1 at the Browns.
16: Oh, that's a win.
0: 5-1 home for the Bengals.
16: Oof. That's a loss.
0: 5-2 at the Bills.
16: I'll say that's a loss also.
0: 5-3, home for the Jaguars on a Thursday night.
16: That's a win.
0: Home for the Chargers on a Monday night.
16: I'll say that's a win.
0: 7-3 at the Panthers.
16: Oh, this is a tricky one. Oh, God.
0: Mm-hmm. What do you got?
16: I'll say that's a loss.
0: 7-4 at the Texans.
16: That's a win.
0: 8-4 off the bye, home for the Bucks. Ooh, careful.
16: I'll say that's an overtime win.
0: All right, squeeze one out, in other words. Yes. At the Steelers.
16: Oh, God. Oh, no.
0: This guy.
16: Tyler Lube avenges his mistake. That's a win.
0: All right, 3 wins in a row. Home for the Browns.
16: Oh, that's a win.
0: 11-4 at the Bengals on a Thursday night.
16: Oh, and that's New Year's Eve. That we're splitting that. That's a win.
0: And then home for the Steelers.
16: Oh, that's a win.
0: 13-4, says Corey in Baltimore. Thanks for the call, Corey.
16: Hey, you're welcome.
0: I think that's a bit, and I'm high on I'm high on the Ravens. 13-4, I think, is a bit pie in the sky, don't you think?
1: It's a little high.
0: Will anybody win the division with more than 11 wins?
1: I would say a 12-5.
0: I don't think so. How does that sound?
2: That's tough.
0: This is a tough division. It's going to beat each other up, and
1: I think someone gets to 12. That's the match,
0: and that will get the win.
1: Yeah,
0: I think 12 wins this division.
1: Yeah.
0: You know, AJ Brown a diehard Patriot fan in the same way Kyrie Irving always rooted for the Nets?
1: Stop it.
2: Probably.
0: That is no. Kyrie was from New Jersey, though.
1: Stop it.
0: Kyrie was from New Jersey.
1: Yeah, does he have pictures of himself in Nets gear?
2: How do I know that's
0: Maybe
2: a real
0: he does.
2: Picture? AI is amazing. I watched Mr. T just beat up Johnny Lawrence from Cobra Kai on a video 10 minutes
1: He ago. Took pictures of pictures.
2: Look, man.
0: What does that mean?
1: They could do that, too.
0: Pictures of pictures.
1: It means there was no digital copy.
0: Oh, okay.
1: It was a picture from a photo album.
0: No, he's been doing that for years, like before artificial intelligence. Don't you remember Vrabel said he was showing that? Those pictures to him when they was in Tennessee of him wearing old jerseys. No,
2: I don't remember that.
1: Well,
2: why would I
1: being a hater.
0: Well, he says he can't stop pinching himself that he's now a Patriot and he's already starting to practice with him.
17: Just talking to my mom and I was like, man, I'm still in awe. You know, I'm trying to adjust and you know walking up the hill with the uniform on. I was like, man, this is real. You know, and caught myself one point in practice, wasn't paying attention because I was like, dang, I'm a Patriot, you know? You know, and just trying to take it all in as much as I can, you know. Obviously, you know, I got back to work quickly, but it's levels to it. And I'm like I said, I'm enjoying it. It's obviously, I know this ain't heaven, but, you know, it's close to it.
0: Close to heaven.
1: Oh.
0: Huh.
1: Like fill the dreams.
0: Yeah.
1: Is this heaven? No, it's Foxborough.
0: Did you hear that Julian Edelman gave him the blessing to wear 11?
1: I did hear that.
0: And he said no, he's gonna start his own tradition wearing number one. Wearing number one. Who's the last? It was Cam Newton the last one?
1: Jalen Polk wore number one.
0: Ah, so
1: yeah.
0: There's nowhere to go but up here.
1: Didn't work out much for
0: yeah. Look at him, one hand grabbing and number one.
1: Oh, the videos yesterday were arousing.
0: That's it?
1: Yeah.
0: Well, if part of the reason why he's not in Philadelphia anymore is because he had a falling out with the quarterback and they weren't on the same page and they weren't, you know, on the same page personally is how much they used to be same paging personally. And, you know, obviously I am purposefully using same page for a guy who famously read a book on the sideline.
1: Yeah.
0: Because I'm weaving tapestries.
1: Of course.
0: I don't just make points. So if that was part of the reason why he's now in New England, how is he vibing with Drake, Drake May May?
17: Everything, man. You know, I was watching him today. You know, obviously, you know, I'm learning the plays and, you know, out there with him. You know, he can make any throw. He's very poised. Like today in the meeting, I would say he kind of took over the meeting. You know, Josh was speaking and he, you know, kind of cut Josh off, not in a rude way, but, you know, he just kind of took over, you know, and that's, it says so much from a young guy, you know, to know what he's talking about, number one, and to lead, you know, and to be the voice of this team. So, you know, when I heard that, I was like, wow, that was impressive. You know, obviously I heard great things about him, but that part alone tells me a lot about him and how much he loves his job and, you know, he studies and everything. So, yeah.
0: Okay.
1: Couldn't be more excited.
0: Is this as good as it's going to get?
1: No.
0: TJ?
1: No.
0: Is this as good as it's going to get?
2: Well, probably not.
0: But he's so first blush excited to be there, but and he and his quarterback are vibing.
2: What happens around, you know, week 8 when things aren't going his way, right? When he hasn't gotten the ball 10 times a game, when they're winning games, but it's the offense isn't running through him. Then that's when you're going to see.
1: Guess what? If the offense isn't running through him, we're not winning games.
2: You won games last year without him.
0: A ton of games.
2: What are you talking about? You went to the Super Bowl.
0: What are you talking about? What does that mean?
1: Yeah.
0: Come on now.
1: If the offense isn't running through
0: a wide receiver,
1: if he's not
0: you're getting, not winning
1: if
0: games.
1: If he's not getting the ball, and if he's to a point where he's disgruntled, they're not going to be winning games in spite of that. Okay? He's there to be a major part of the offense and to electrify and stretch the field.
0: Let me tell you something.
1: So they're not going to win games with him not doing that.
0: The offense is going to run through the quarterback. That happens everywhere. But the offense, if it's going to run through anybody, you know who's going to run through? I'll tell you who's going to run through. Travion Henderson. That's who's going to run through. Whatever the heck last year was where it took some time to ramp up and they kept going back to Ramondre.
1: Two-headed monster.
0: Ramondre will be out there unless Matt Rife takes him out in a softball game.
1: Geez.
0: What the hell was he thinking?
1: Wasn't.
0: Hey, comedians in softball games, don't try and be funny in the base paths. Did you see that video? My heart was in my throat when I saw that. But anyway, I shouldn't go all in on people. I don't know. You're playing softball, you lose your head, I guess. Listen, by the way, Patriots running backs
1: doing athletically charity events.
0: Yeah,
1: let's stop that.
0: You know what I mean?
1: Yeah.
0: I flipped out when I saw that.
1: Mm-hmm.
0: But Travion Henderson, he's going to take this thing over. Year two for him is going to be something. So it's going to run from the run game. Let's make sure the kid holds on to it, though. Your quarterback.
1: I have zero worries and concerns.
0: You should have
1: about
0: no
1: Drake
0: worries.
1: May.
0: I get it. But
1: take me.
0: AJ Brown being there as a 1,200-yard receiver, I'm all in. But the offense running through him, come on now.
1: No, TJ was saying we're going to be winning games with him, like having two catches. That isn't going to happen. There will not be a game.
0: What
1: where
0: if
1: the Patriots
0: what
1: win?
0: If, what if
1: where he's not
0: Booty's
1: heavily involved?
0: Catching six and seven.
1: He like, was going to be
0: that's
1: traded.
0: The thing too. Romeo Doubs is on this team, man, and Pop Douglas, he doesn't have to do it himself. This isn't like your cupboard was bare to begin with. That throw dropped into Booty against the Texans.
1: Not a great wide receiver room.
0: Okay.
1: Drake May made those guys look so good last year. I don't think we really understand that.
0: Okay.
1: They fully upgrade with A.J. Brown and Romeo Doubs in addition to all those guys. Kayshon Booty's going to get traded.
0: Week 8 is at Dolphins, by the way. You think so? Kayshon Booty's going to get traded?
1: Yeah, I think so.
0: Why? Suddenly they're such a bumper crop that they could just send
1: AJ Brown market corrects what Kayshon Booty does.
0: Okay. Good to know. I'm happy for you. Especially since, you know, and especially since I know in the baseball world, there's an owner who's trying to figure things out. So there's that.
1: Well, when you score two runs, you're not going to win a lot of games.
0: No, but they're working on it. They're figuring things out.
1: Sure.
0: You may not know. Some people don't understand how deep a man and caring John Henry is. I just listened to Big Poppy.
1: You know,
0: This guy. He's on it.
1: I love Big Poppy. I don't know how much.
0: He's on it. Big Poppy says this guy's on it. And you don't understand him. You should understand him better, Chris. Yeah. Take some time to understand John Henry better. Will you please?
1: I would love a face-to-face with John Henry.
0: What would you say to him?
1: Sell the team.
0: No, he's not gonna.
1: That's the advice.
0: He's not gonna.
1: That I would give.
0: Don't say.
1: Okay, great. How about this one?
0: Let's go.
1: Open your checkbook.
0: Okay. Now that's better.
1: Stop being cheap. Stop letting Hall of Fame players now enter the Hall of Fame with other teams.
0: Okay.
1: Like the science guy.
0: See, that's better than sell the team. He's not selling the team. Tom Werner's not going to walk out that door. This is part of a... This is a crown jewel of their building conglomerate of owning teams internationally.
1: Actually not. They care more about the soccer team and the golf stuff now.
0: But Big Poppy says otherwise. You don't believe him?
1: You know, I don't.
0: Got it. Got it.
1: Yeah.
0: By the way, I am going to continue to do this. Heads up.
1: I get it.
0: Anytime you get really overly excited about the New England Patriots and A.J. Brown and everything else, I'm going to remind you that Big Poppy says that the guy that you really think doesn't care about your team is somebody you just don't understand or take the time to understand.
1: Yeah, we lost to the Orioles again, so.
0: 844-204-RICH is the number to dial here on the program. Let's bring Patton Oswalt out right here on the Rich Eisen Show. 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
23: Of course.

0: Cardinals.
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0: kind of, it's this. Mm-hmm. And this was, I was now back to the, bam, they're right there and we're, at, you see how close they are in that
1: sure.
0: clip. And
1: yes.
0: it was like, this is what I want to get on camera. I want to film it this way.
1: A college town too, which is, you know, University of Wisconsin.
0: Yeah.
1: A college town there. In Madison is great, and we're talking about Tea and Scotch, which is a new comedy special of Patton Oswalt, who's here on the Rich Eisen Show to talk about it. It's the guerrilla comedy plus, and premiere is going to premiere on the 800-pound Gorillas YouTube channel June 9th yeah. here on the program. What was the first comedy special you ever put together?
0: The first one I ever did was a half hour for HBO in 97. It was a half hour. Comedy is when they would get pick like six comedians.
1: Sure.
0: I got to do one of those. And then an hour for Comedy Central, an hour for Showtime, hour for Epics, four more for...
1: I haven't heard that.
0: Remember
1: name.
0: Epics?
1: EPIX.
0: EPIX.
1: Scoring at home.
0: Doesn't, is it Epics or Stars that has a really good show on right now? Like Amadeus? I think it might be Stars.
1: Sure. Okay.
0: Yeah.
1: With a Z for those scoring.
0: Stars
1: home.
0: With a Z yes, and indeed. Epics with an X.
1: Yes, indeed.
0: Because we're in showbiz, right, Rich?
1: The business of showbiz.
0: Yeah. That's Rich with a Q, by the way.
1: It's an odd spelling, but I get it.
0: And then four more for Netflix, and now I'm doing this new platform, Gorilla Plus.
1: Yeah.
0: And they put out amazing comedians, Beth Stelling and David Cross. And, you know,
1: oh, we so had David Cross people, here a couple months ago.
0: Oh, you did?
1: He is so damn funny.
0: Man. Yeah. He's,
1: so who were you? Who are you? Were your comedians that you were, you know, cutting your teeth with back in the day?
0: The before I started, it was anyone my age. Mm-hmm. Before I ever set foot on stage, it was people like Carlin, Pryor, Steve Martin. Like those were my
1: guideposts. Stars.
0: Yes, and then but once I started, it was my circle of friends. So it was Blaine Kapach, David Cross, Brian Posehn, Karen Kilgariff, Sarah Silverman. You know, people like that.
1: Sure.
0: It was, hang on, I need, there's no cough button on TV, is there?
1: Well, just do what you need to do. Ladies and gentlemen.
0: You know what? When I'm hit with a bad cough, I reach for Rich Eisen Show water.
1: Ladies and gentlemen.
0: It's super refreshing. It has an extra hydrogen molecule in it for extra refreshment.
1: I'm with you, man. There's something going on in the air anyway. So
0: yeah, there is stuff in the air.
1: So you were saying
0: I had
1: you've and then Sarah was, Silverman for a while too. Huh?
0: Oh yeah, I mean it was always that people that circle of people around me, Zach Galifianakis and Tenacious D. We were all coming up through like Largo back in the day.
1: Sure.
0: And it was really, really helpful to have people around me that were so much funnier than me because you would always be trying to get better and work better rather than. There's nothing worse than being the funniest person in your circle.
1: Sure.
0: Because you just don't grow. So I always had people around me, Andy Kindler and, you know, that were just so quick and funny. Todd Glass, who's a force of nature. So, you know, always having those kind of people around me made me so much funnier.
1: You know, and getting ready for your interview, because I'm a lead pipe welding professional, Pat, is I was, you know, going down some memory lane.
0: Were you going through the microfiche files?
1: The microfiche. Again,
0: did
1: I like that.
0: You sent someone down to the clip files?
1: The clip files. No, but I saw you on Seinfeld. You were working the video store when George is coming up trying to get breakfast at Tiffany's. He's trying to rent it, and it's not there, and you walked away from the computer screen.
0: Yep.
1: And he tried to sneak the address of where it was?
0: He wanted to go to the person's house to watch it because they had rented it. By the way, isn't it weird that anyone, what we're talking about now is, hey, I watched you on this old sitcom and there's a generation like, a what? And then it's like, and in the scene you're working in a video store.
1: That's right.
0: A what? Where are you working?
1: I know.
0: And it was, it's a scene where Jason Alexander doesn't want to read the book for his book club, wants to rent the movie. The movie's rented out, and he's bothering me to go tell me who rented the thing out. See, and then he sneaks their address and then goes to their house and tries to talk his way into their apartment and watch Breakfast at Tiffany's with his family. It's the weirdest. Again, that show was amazing.
1: And so this was around the time where you were doing this stand-up that we're referring to,
0: yeah,
1: right?
0: This was in 94. I was kind of doing little rooms like the Largo and the Diamond Club and the M-Bar. And I just was starting to get seen by people because that was the new kind of scene bubbling up.
1: But that had to be huge for you to be on a show Jerry Seinfeld is putting on the air, man.
0: Jerry Seinfeld and Larry David, and I'm in a scene with Jason Alexander.
1: Yeah.
0: And this is 1994. When being on a sitcom, like, you didn't have 9,000 entertainment options. And it was like the sixth season of Seinfeld. People were watching it. Like, it was, oh, we saw you last night. Like, the next day, I saw you last night. Yeah, yeah. I was on TV.
1: Right.
0: I remember, by the way, did you ever work retail when you were young?
1: Absolutely, of course.
0: Okay. I got the job on Seinfeld because of my retail experience.
1: What do you mean?
0: Well, when I was doing the audition, and Sir Larry David is playing the George character, and he's, you know, bugging me, like, hey, is there someone, can you tell me the address I can do it? And I didn't realize I did this. He told me later, he goes, you unconsciously did this, looked around, like, what other employee can I give this guy to? Which is what you do in retail when there's someone bad at the counter. And you're like, yeah, sir, let me, you know who can help you with that? You know, because you don't want to. And I didn't even realize I did it. It wasn't an acting choice. It was my panic instinct from my years in retail of get rid of this guy and hand him to someone else. And it made them both laugh in the room, and that's how I got the job.
1: Is that somebody who was looking for a pair of pants that you didn't have them, and they were like, you know, let me go to the house and ask for the pants back. Sneak. Oh my same exact thing, huh? Pretty much.
0: Oh my God, yeah, that is kind of what he's. Oh, they already sold their. Let me go to their house, give me their address, and I will convince them to give me the pants.
1: What a wild scenario.
0: Yeah, yeah, yeah.
1: To actually do that, and I imagine that's the first time you meet Larry David. Is that? And you stayed in touch, or
0: we didn't really stay in touch.
1: I mean, Curb,
0: we all, eventually. You know, he was this legendary stand-up that the other comedians, when he was doing stand-up, he was legendary for not only having awful sets, but he would have the kind of awful sets where when he went on stage, every other comedian ran into the room to see, like, what is he going to do? He's going to do something so. He's going to torpedo this in such a epic way that it'll be talked about. So every comedian, like, worshipped him. And so we were aware of each other.
1: Mm-hmm.
0: And then I guess over the years, and also, you know, I still am friends with Jeff Garlin, mm-hmm. and a lot of the people that work on the Larry David show. So they brought me in to do an episode of that, which
1: right.
0: was really, really fun.
1: Where you played his CPA.
0: CPA, and I'm trying to, I have lied my way, in a very George Costanza-like way, I have lied my way into the good graces of a very beautiful woman who thinks that I'm a competitive eater. Mm. And I convinced her that I'm in a hot dog eating contest, and she really wants to see me in the hot dog eating contest. And so I somehow, through a series of horrible mistakes, I pull Larry into the contest. Now he has to do it. And the last shot is us shoving hot dogs into our face.
1: I had told that kid on Seinfeld,
0: yeah,
1: that one day you're going to be jamming hot dogs down your gullet next to Larry David.
0: You only have a line this time, but you just wait 24 years.
1: That's right.
0: You will be sitting next to the creator of this show, shoving hot dogs into your mouth, multiple takes.
1: My favorite scenes from Curb back in the day were Larry behind his desk. Somebody comes into his office and they have a conversation. And I'm always wondering what's real and what's on the page and what isn't, you know?
0: Yeah, yeah.
1: You had one of them in a very classic scene.
0: Yes. I mean, it was you have the basic outline of the scene. And then what's so amazing about Larry David is, because a lot of times when people are doing improv,
1: yes.
0: they're trying to win the scene with the funniest line. And he is, if anything, setting you up to be even funnier. And in doing so, he ends up being even, because what he's saying is like, so you got her to, she bought the, because he gives me this really stupid story to say that I'm a competitive eater. And she buys the story. She goes, she bought that lie. That was the stupidest thing. I'm like, I know, like, that was like a Goebbels level lie. No, I go, who is the guy who said the bigger the lie, the more people believe it? He goes, Goebbels. I go, well, you gave me a Goebbels level lie. And he goes, well, Goebbels is the goat of lying. Like, I got a girl, like, he's so, it isn't even in his head that he's talking about a Nazi. Just like, I'm really good at lying. Like, and he's so, and that becomes the funniest thing in the scene. He's so delighted with himself. And you're like, you realize you're talking about a Nazi. He always does that in these scenes. Like, he will set up the other people, and he brings in really, I mean, Richard Kind and Vince Vaughn.
1: Yeah.
0: And these just amazing improvisers. And he is just so good at, a lot of him, because he also understands it's the straight guy that always, it's the guy that's incredulous. It's like, what are you talking, you know, that J.B. Smoove.
1: Oh,
0: I mean, half the times, half those scenes with J.B. Smoove, it's just Larry cannot believe what's coming out of J.B. He's like, wait, what? It's so hilarious. I also love the scenes when he's out in public and he's having what should be the most inconsequential exchange with a person.
1: Mm-hmm.
0: And you can see him, he can't help but make it worse. And I just feel like that's happened a lot in his life where he's like, just take your number and go get your food. And he has to then, is it necessary? Like, and then he can't, and then he causes a huge, and I just feel like that has happened so much in his life. And the fact that he has the wherewithal to step back and go, actually, this is comedic, even though I'm burning my life to the ground.
1: I love it. I can't get enough of it. I got Patton Oswalt here on the Rich Eisen Show. Tea and Scotch is available now on the Gorilla Plus channel and the 800-pound Gorilla YouTube channel is coming up. On June 9th, check out his comedy special, their 10th comedy special. Congratulations on that.
0: Thank you.
1: Dink is a movie I've been hearing about.
0: Mm.
1: This is a Ben Stiller pickleball vehicle.
0: Ben Stiller pickleball vehicle.
1: That is coming out on July 24th on Apple TV. And
0: yes.
1: I cannot wait for that. So this is a pickleball movie?
0: Pickleball movie with... oh my God! Why am I blanking on his name?
1: Jake Johnson.
0: Jake Johnson.
1: Ben Stiller.
0: So
1: and Mary Steenburgen.
0: Mary Steenburgen.
1: She was here talking about that.
0: Oh, she was talking about that movie.
1: She was talking a little bit. I mean, when she was here with Ted Danson.
0: Yes.
1: I'm dropping names now.
0: Well, you know.
1: I'm looking forward to this because is this, for the lack of a better phrase, like a little bit of dodgeball being brought to?
0: It's a little bit. It is very much the director, Josh. Greenbaum, God, I'm blanking on. He's an amazing. He did that amazing documentary with Will Ferrell and Will's transgender friend.
1: Okay,
0: Will and my mind this morning.
1: They went on a
0: road trip. Incredible director. So he really he does a great thing where it's that classic snobs versus the slobs. It's the tennis players at this country club versus the pickleball and the pickleball guys. And then he just works all these weird variations on that theme, including he does such a great take on the classic big showdown at the end where our hero has to redeem, you know, the outcasts and bring it. And he really has fun with kind of making fun of, it's still a very satisfying ending, but also really funny. The riffs he dings off it. And the villain in the movie is Ed Harris. He's the guy, he's the head of the country club who only wants tennis.
1: Okay.
0: And there were a couple of scenes I did with him where I'm being this, because I'm like one of the big pickleball advocates.
1: Attaboy.
0: And I do all this dialogue at him, and there's one scene, one take, I don't know if they used it because I haven't seen the whole movie yet. I've seen scenes of it where he just, instead of saying his line back to me, he just stares at me. And an Ed Harris stare is just earth scorching. Like, you just want to die when he's just staring at you. And so he does all these great, it's like Tommy Lee Jones in Men in Black, where he's just cannot believe the idiocy around him. And he's so funny.
1: Ed Harris, you do realize he's acting though, right? When he's staring a hole through you.
0: I mean, yes, but it's Ed Harris. You've seen that face, those eyes.
1: Dude.
0: You know what I mean?
1: I love that.
0: He is just intense.
1: Did you play your own pickleball scenes, sir?
0: I played my own pickleball scenes. We had pickleball warm-up scenes. But then there's a scene at the end with this big match, and they brought in these professional tennis players who the director was like, okay, I need the ball to come in, curve like it's going to go to the left, but then land on the right. It goes okay, and he would exactly hit it. It's like these aces that just, you know, they come in and they do all of the, get everything to land where they want to land. It was fascinating to watch.
1: But people who see Dink and watch you on the screen, that's you really playing pickleball.
0: there are scenes of me playing pickleball. There are scenes where Jake is playing again. I'm not going to say who he plays against.
1: Okay,
0: but. There are scenes where Jake was really, really playing, as was the other guy. But then there were some very specialty shots. Mm. They brought in some ringers to just go, we need this to hit this way.
1: Okay.
0: And that was, like, even

0: They, you know why? I'll tell you why. Because they want the big He-Man. You smash, and that's how you win. It is so, and that's what the movie deals with. That it deals with the Jake Johnson, the tennis player, struggling with the wait. I can win just by just do that.
1: Counterintuitive. Yeah, it wins the day. Listen, I know the way you feel about pickleball, Chris. I know the way you feel. TJ, you too. Oh, it's a wiffle ball. It's a small racket. It's a little court. It's like a mini court.
2: Sure.
1: And thus, it's not a sport.
0: Yeah.
1: I'm here to say.
0: Between every point,
1: yes.
0: You put on a frilly dress and sip tea. I know that that's it, but that is part of the game. Like, that is what gets you in the mindset. If you would just let go of all that.
2: Maybe I need to.
0: Please.
1: No, you. Have you yet to do it?
2: No, never played.
3: He's afraid he's going to tear his Achilles.
2: I'm also not a man of a certain age.
1: Just went there too.
0: Wow.
3: He's in his 40s, but
1: he just went there too.
0: I would save that clip.
1: Yes.
0: And just keep it in the back holster.
1: In the pocket, yeah.
0: Wait about 5 years.
2: Yeah. Then I will be.
0: And when he's suddenly playing pickleball, you're like, oh, that's weird because... What was that thing you said?
1: Yeah.
0: I'm not a man of a certain age.
1: Pickleball keeps certain positions in this town in business.
0: Mm-hmm.
1: And it is not easy to do. It's a full-on workout. It's the real... Okay. Listen.
0: It is a game not of physicality, not only of physicality, but of the mind and strategy and cunning.
1: That's why this man's...
0: There's a chess element to it, baby.
1: Everybody.
0: Yeah.
1: Dink. Ben Stiller, Mary.
0: Dink it up.
1: I am looking forward to
0: listen. What camera's on me right now?
1: There, you're on it. Right.
0: Ready?
1: There, yeah.
0: July 14th. Think dink. don't lose the other one. I want people to know you can still come back from adversity. Here we go. Ready? July 24th. Think dink. There you go. There's your trailer.
1: Yeah, you were a second serve guy.
0: I was a second serve guy. That was a let. That was a let.
1: There you go.
0: Thank you.
1: Very good.
0: Yeah.
1: Patton Oswalt, tea and scotch, available now, right now on Gorilla Plus, correct?
0: Gorilla Plus Comedy and streaming.
1: Very good. And streaming on 800-pound Gorilla's YouTube on June 9th.
0: June 9th.
1: Right around the corner. Great to see you, man.
0: Good. Thanks for having me in.
1: Anytime.
0: Yeah.
1: Anytime. Absolutely. And we'll make sure the water's the right room temperature as part of your contract.
0: It's fantastic.
1: Thank you very much, ladies and gentlemen. Patton Oswalt, everybody, right here in the show. We'll wrap things up
3: before
1: your phone calls and more. Think dink.
0: Yay.
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0: Bing Bong, look who's here for No Contest Wrestling. It's ladies and gentlemen, O'Shea Jackson Jr.
1: Hey, yes. Hello, neighbors.
0: Or should I say,
1: thank you,
0: Generalissimo.
1: You see him? Boy, that boy regal.
2: That's by the way,
0: very,
2: sorry.
0: Very nice. That's a your neck's not that far away from your shoulder.
1: It's all right. I wasn't there to pose.
0: This is not.
1: I wasn't there to pose.
0: Yeah, look at this.
3: It's a Mike Glennon situation.
0: It's a Mike Glennon.
3: Yeah.
0: You know?
1: Rich, you have
0: Davis
1: to get
0: Mills, the Davis Mills of the
3: Davis
0: Rich
3: Mills.
4: Burton
3: yeah.
4: Hanks.
3: Yeah.
0: Burton
3: yeah.
0: Hanks.
3: Yeah.
4: He'd be long necking.
0: Yeah. Seriously, your head's much closer to your torso than this.
1: And much larger.
3: You do have a big head. That's true.
1: Thanks, man. It's a lot of thoughts in here.
0: Thank you, General Lee.
3: We found that out last week.
1: Yeah, man. I took care of everybody while you were gone.
0: I want to take this phone call first. Tim in Arizona, you're here on the Rich Eisen Show. Tim's got a question a lot of people ask me, so I'm going to get out. Here we go. What's up, Tim?
5: Right, first of all, I have to say, rest in peace, Larry Fitzgerald and Raymond Barry.
0: No doubt.
5: Two great, great, great people.
0: Yeah, Larry Fitzgerald Sr. Passed away as well. So, right, you mentioned. Thank you, Tim.
5: Yeah, I'm sorry, Sr. And Shay killed it last week. Everybody killed it last week. Thank you, thank you.
0: No, thank you to O'Shea and Susie being here and the guests as well. I appreciate it. What's on your mind, Tim?
5: Well, actually, I'd like to ask you this question. I actually am a Pacer fan. And I really enjoyed last year's series, even though we didn't win. It was such a great series, mm-hmm. Okay? And I know you're a Jets fan, and I know you're a Knicks fan. And I hate this term because I actually have a daughter named Sophie.
0: Okay.
5: But I'd like to ask you a Sophie's Choice question.
0: Okay.
5: Rich?
0: Yeah?
5: And it's Knicks or the Jets? Who... If you had to choose between the two, would you choose the Jets Super Bowl or the Knicks winning the championship, which they can?
0: I can only choose one.
5: You can only choose one, of course.
1: One is a lot closer.
0: One is only four wins away right now, huh? He's not talking about recency bias, though. He's saying, which one would I... I'll go Knicks.
1: Yeah.
5: Really?
0: Yeah.
4: Wow.
0: I would.
4: Well, he's a Rams fan.
0: I've been out on the Jets a while. It's been a while.
5: I didn't expect that, Chris. Did
3: passionate
5: you?
3: Passionate Rams fans. Well, yeah, I've seen the tide turn in recent years.
0: So.
4: But the Knicks have technically won a championship in your lifetime, and the Jets.
0: I don't recall either one, though, man. The Jets were just as I was being born, and the Knicks were when I was four. So I don't remember that. You know, and I've been to more Knicks games than Jets games and things of that nature. So thanks for the call, Tim. Greatly appreciate it. Yeah. Tim in Arizona.
3: Tim,
1: what a guy that Tim.
0: All right, you want to make a prediction on the finals? We're all about to do it.
1: Okay,
0: I want a prediction of the finals. And I want a prediction of who's the MVP. And this is why Knicks fans are nervous. And why after they beat the Cavs in game one, coming back from 22 down, and you're sending a text, bing bong, to our phones, our voice text.
1: Yeah.
0: They were chanting, "We want Wemby" on the streets. And I'm like, careful.
1: Yep. Guys don't like stuff like that, bro.
0: Well, it's not just that. It's because we are in the process of potentially witnessing rather than watching. You know what I mean?
1: Yeah.
0: And Wemby saying this, when was this? Right after the finals, right? Right after game seven. Him saying this is exactly what
6: I'm most excited about. Feeling what I felt when that buzzer went off again and again and again and even more. You work all these hours we put in. It's for these type of emotions. Like I want that. I want to win so bad. It's like my life depends on it.
1: Man,
0: do you get 22-year-olds talking that way? He sounds like he's been waiting 20 years for this moment.
1: Yeah. Yeah, absolutely. I mean, I haven't heard one like that since Kobe Bryant or LeBron James. You know, and it's hard not to root for him, but I'm going to do a very good job. Bing bong.
0: Baby. Do you want to go first then?
1: No, no, no. Please, okay. I'm a guest this time.
0: Chris, you go for it.
3: Predict it. Spurs in six. And six. Because I'm financially invested, Stephon Castle MVP.
0: MVP is nuts.
1: Man,
0: what's up, TJ?
4: Me now? Okay.
0: Yeah, you. You.
4: Well, I made this declaration a couple weeks ago, so I got to stick with it. Mitzelplix, pick up sticks, Knicks and six. You know, MVP, I got to go with my guy. The guy who's brought me a lot of torture and torment, but it's all done in good fun. I'm going to go with the big bodega, the big cat, Karl-Anthony Towns.
0: Oh, man. I think you want to go next?
1: Yeah. You know, my tag team partner, spitting rhymes like he usually does. You know, that's how we do at NCW. And NCW right now is a New York City win. All right. So right now we're going Knicks in six, OG Anunoby.
0: I don't think it. I wouldn't take the field. If the Spurs win it, it's going to be Wembanyama. If the Knicks win it, it's Brunson. I don't think we need to reinvent the wheel.
4: Yeah, but that's easy.
0: I think that may be easy, but it's also, you know, I want to be accurate. I'm not just going to be.
1: I mean, you are Rich Eisen.
0: Zagging. Just, pardon me, everyone's zigging.
1: Yeah.
0: I'm going Knicks in 6-2.
1: Yeah.
0: It's crazy.
1: It just sounds so good.
0: That's my heart. My head says it's going to be Spurs in 7. This thing's going to go deep.
4: Yeah. I honestly don't care who wins for the first time. I'm just here to watch and enjoy.
0: But my heart says Knicks in 6. Mm. You know, and Josh Hart, an actual, you know, figurative heart.
1: Yeah.
0: This is the best Knicks team of my life. And I've seen them, you know, in the Pat Riley era. I saw them, you know, in the Van Gundy era. I saw them with Ewing. I've seen them with Bernard King. This team, you take a look at the 99 finals and see who started for the Knicks. Obviously, Ewing was hurt, but the rest of the team, too, with all due respect to those legends that show up, this team is deeper and better.
1: Yeah.
0: I think.
1: I just think it's one of those series that the X factor, you know, the player that says, like,
0: right,
1: okay, these guys are going to do right their thing or get clamped. What am I going to do? And I believe in OG like that.
0: And I think Castle could be that guy, and I think Cat could be that guy.
2: Yeah.
0: It's just, you know, you got Stockholm syndrome. You just love your captor. Carl Anthony Towns.
4: Big bow.
1: Oh, man. Don't
0: all right, we'll hit game one on Thursday's show. NCW's
4: Sol Ruka.
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21: Hello, Houston. He is Joe. I am Jeremy. We're Jeremy and Joe. AJ's in today. No Brian for the foreseeable future. Indefinitely. No Brian with us.
22: Don't get the Twitchers too excited.
21: Indefinitely is the accurate way to say it.
22: You're right.
21: The foreseeable future is the right way to say it. We have AJ for the foreseeable future, don't we?
22: Yes. Yesterday was Brian's last day.
21: Oh, it was?
22: As a weekday producer.
21: I didn't realize that.
22: That's on him.
21: I would have been nicer to him.
22: No, you wouldn't have.
21: You're right.
22: No, you would not have. And you
23: should. I heard the last segment, too. Like, you're like, this is where you're supposed to play audio or something. Like that.
22: Yeah.
21: He
22: didn't have it.
21: He didn't have it. Which I could have communicated that better. But, you know, peel back the curtain. We put our audio in red. It was there in the final segment.
22: It was red.
21: It was red.
22: It was right there.
21: Did I remind him of it? No.
22: No.
21: Should I have needed to? Probably no.
22: I would say no.
21: Probably. Could I have? Yes.
22: Yeah.
21: Should I have? I don't remind Brian. I don't remind AJ. Sometimes I remind AJ. It just depends if I remember.
22: Yeah, if you remember to remind him,
21: yeah,
22: he'll get reminded.
21: Yeah. Astros play a baseball game today where you have the best pitcher in baseball going
2: And then you have Paul Skeens.
22: Yeah.
2: You have Arrighetti and Skeens going toe-to-toe a little bit later. We'll get into some of that a little bit later. Maybe tip a cap to Spencer Arrighetti. But game one of the series yesterday, frustrating in many different ways. I mean, I did a TikTok about this after the game, Joe, at Jeremy J. Branham on TikTok. I think the Astros employ two of the most frustrating pitchers in all of baseball. And we saw both of them in action yesterday. The first one's the starter, Mike Burrows, who has shown flashes. Like, he has his moments where he's like, okay, yeah, this is why the Astros traded for this guy. You know, the changeup, very good. He's got velo on the fastball. Locating, it's a different thing. And it's like, okay, he's about to, you know, the unlucky thing is you went around with him, and the peripherals are better than his real numbers, and the expected numbers are better than his real numbers. And it's like, okay, but he's also allowed the most home runs in baseball. So he's incredibly frustrating to me.
22: Yeah, and he's not good versus lefties. He can't get him out. Like, the numbers are staggering, lefties versus righties. I mean, I know you don't love batting average.
2: I mean, I don't dislike batting average.
22: Lefties are hitting .329 against them this year.
2: It's not good.
22: Righties are hitting .241.
2: Yeah, is this I haven't looked at his career splits. Is this a single season thing, or does this track over his whole career?
22: I'm looking at single season.
2: Okay. I would say that 12 starts probably not the best way to tell how great, like, and how great a divide there is in splits. I just pulled up the career splits. It's a little bit more even, but not phenomenal.
22: No,
2: 274 average versus lefties, 250 versus righties, 824 OPS versus lefties, 714 against righties, which is a little more normal. This year it's been egregious.
22: Yeah, I mean, it's his earned runs. It's 34 earned runs against lefties this year. 9 against righties. He can't get them out this season. Like, whatever it is, whatever the reason is, and that's what we saw in yesterday's game, he's frustrating to watch. You can see there's a competent starter, I would call him, in there.
2: Can you call him a competent starter?
22: No, like, I think you can see, like, they're being...
2: Oh, it's in there. His potential.
22: Yeah, it's in there.
2: Yeah, I think he has the potential to be a bottom-of-the-rotation starter.
22: Yeah.
2: He's been one of the worst starters in all of baseball this year.
22: Yeah, yes.
2: Like, the real is he's one of the worst starters in all of baseball. And there's a bunch of numbers that back that up. Runs allowed, home runs allowed, hits allowed, opponent batting average, you name it. He has shown flashes, and look, this is why Pittsburgh was so reluctant to get rid of him, or so they weren't hesitant, they weren't reluctant, whatever the opposite of that is, willing, I guess. Teams, especially cash-strapped teams, and even I know the Pirates have tons of young pitching, but which young pitcher did they make expendable?
22: This one.
2: All right. So, like, the Pirates, yes, they are littered with really good pitching, but they're like, you know what? Of all the young pitchers we have, this is the one we're going to trade. And look, they got a good hitter out of it and took advantage last night. Lowe hit a home run against Abreu yesterday. So, like, okay, like, they got a good player for him, and he's cheap, and he's got years of club control. But, yeah, he's incredibly frustrating. He shows flashes of being a okay starter, but the real on him is that he's been one of the worst starting pitchers in all of baseball. And even yesterday's game was incredibly frustrating. It's like, okay, you give up the runs early. Like, oh, all right, but the Astros offense swarm, and then they score runs. They give him the lead. And he kind of has the moments in the middle of the game, middle of a start, where it's like, okay, he's settling into the game. He's going to pitch it deep into the game, and he's going to leave the game with the lead and turn it over to the bullpen. And we might see Josh Hader for the first time in an Astro uniform this year. Oh, no, he just imploded in the sixth inning. He is one of the most frustrating pitchers in all of baseball.
22: Yeah, there's just it's like, as you laid out there, there's an overall lack of just consistency. Like, it feels like it's either pretty good or really, really bad. It doesn't feel like it's ever, like, a little bad with Burrows.
2: No,
22: it's real bad.
2: Yeah,
22: all the time.
2: Watching him pitch just engenders me to the frustration that I have watching the Astros play baseball, and it's hard. What? He engenders me into the frustration that I have of watching him pitch baseball. Also, I think he's the microcosm of how this sport, any professional sport really, but we're talking baseball here. We're talking the highest level. We're talking Major League Baseball. I think he is the perfect microism.
22: Microcosm.
2: Microcosm. I was trying to make the joke.
22: I know you were, but you butchered it so bad.
2: Microcosm. He's a microcosm of how this game is won in the margins, because
22: you still got it wrong.
2: Mike Crocosm.
22: You don't need to throw the second C in there, I don't think.
2: The real word is microcosm.
22: Oh, so I guess you do.
2: Yeah. Okay. So if I try to go Mike Rocosm, because his name's Mike,
22: Okay.
2: I think that's the way you would try to play on words. All right. But the real word's microcosm. There's two C's in microcosm.
22: You're right.
2: All right. Yeah, he's the microcosm of how games are won in the margins. Because, look, I think his stuff is good enough, especially like his changeup. He throws hard enough, but he doesn't locate well. Like, have you seen the numbers on his – like, you brought up the splits earlier, which is totally valid. Have you seen the splits on his pitches?
22: No.
2: He's getting hammered on his fastball.
22: That's not good.
2: Absolutely crushed on his fastball. And it's like he's got a fastball that's decent enough, you know, if he places it, that he can get by with it. But he leaves it right over the middle of the plate, and he gets shellacked.
22: Yeah, he can't find it.
2: No, he gets shellacked. The opponent numbers on his four-seamer this year, Joe, 309 batting average.
22: That's not good.
2: 314 expected batting average. You can make the case is lucky with his fastball.
22: Yeah.
2: You can make the case that Mike Burrows is lucky with his fastball. The WOBA, 467 against his fastball. Hitters are 21-for-68 against his fastball and have homered nine times. He's got a poor fastball.
22: Yeah, and
2: he needs a two-seamer.
22: A two-seamer. Maybe a cutter to help with lefties.
2: That'll work.
22: Like,
2: I think a two-seamer will work away. Get a little arm side run.
22: Yeah, and just and that's where
2: I think it actually sequence and tunnel nice with his changeup.
22: You know, what does the offseason look like with another, you know, a year of sample size for, you know, the Astros pitching machine to work with him on and add to his game? We've seen, you know, Hunter Brown in the past, like, add to his game, and it's helped him out significantly, yeah, obviously.
2: I don't like that example.
22: I was just trying to think of the most recent pitcher to like add something to their arsenal.
2: Yeah, just like Hunter Brown, though, has like Hunter Brown coming up was like a stud.
22: Yeah, Burrows is not.
2: And he added a two seamer just to like to help his two seamer is not even that good. It's just that it helps the sequencing of his other stuff. It magnifies his other pitches, which, I mean, maybe that's the case for Burrows because I think he would be aided with a two seamer, but he's atrocious, man. Like his, don't look at his baseball savant.
22: Oh, it's bad. I was looking at it last night. It's not pretty.
2: Well, it got worse.
22: Sure it did. He was terrible last night. It's no matter what your offense does, like when you're giving up that many runs in a game from your starter, it makes it almost impossible to win. And then the other guy we're going to get to, and I'm sure in a little bit, doesn't make it any easier. Like you have two guys in your rotation who, or in the game last night, who just, you almost don't want to throw at all. Now, one of them, you kind of have to at this moment. The other one, not so much.
2: Yeah, we'll get into Bray in a second. You brought up this, that Burrows has options left.
22: Yeah, his one option left.
2: I think he's got a year worth of options. He's got an option year left.
22: Oh, okay.
2: Yeah. Do you entertain sending him down at some point? Not today, but yesterday we got into like, hey, the Astros might have a pitching surplus if they stay healthy a little bit. Hunter Brown's going to have a spot in this rotation. Spencer Arrighetti's going to have a spot in this rotation. We think that Kei-Wei Tang has produced enough to have a spot in this rotation. Peter Lambert's pitching better than Mike Burrows. Who else am I missing?
22: Imai,
2: like, he's not going anywhere, and you're paying him way more money.
22: Yeah.
2: So, like, is he a candidate to whenever pitchers start to get healthy and start to come back, if he doesn't have it going by then, is he a candidate to, hey, go maybe go work on a two-seamer? Hey, maybe go work on your location in Sugar Land.
22: I think he absolutely is.
2: Better too.
22: Why wouldn't he be? Like if you have this surplus that we talked about yesterday where all these guys could potentially be coming back, Hunter Brown, Blanco, Wisniewski, Brandon Walter, like Christian Javier, Lance McCullers, you have all these guys, how are they going to fit on this roster? There's going to be tough decisions to make. I think Lambert's the first one. When Hunter Brown comes back, unless they go to a six-man rotation. But then as soon as McCullers or Javier comes back, before you even get into the guys we haven't seen since last year, or 2 years ago for Ronald Blanco at this point, if they're looking good in the minors during the rehab starts and you want to put them in the rotation, or again, you have to because of Javier and McCullers, someone else has to get moved. And is Kei-Wei Tang like the right guy to move to the bullpen? No, he's been good in the rotation. So if you have options for Mike Burrows, and he's not consistent, and he's young, and you just acquired him, there's nothing wrong with sending him down. Like, it's absolutely in play.
2: Yeah, also if you're trying to win games, sorry for interrupting. Like,
22: no, you're right.
2: If you're still chasing the fight, and I don't think that anybody is going to, like, run away and hide from the Astros when it comes to the wild card. The Mariners might run away and hide with this division, but I don't think anybody's going to run away and hide with the third wild card spot in what I think is a very mediocre, at best, American League. So I think that they're going to be in the fight. I think they're going to be chasing the fight. And if you're going to be chasing the fight and you have an owner where, like, the window's never going to close and you have a lame dunk head coach, I should have said manager. My bad. You have a lame duck manager in Joe Espada in the final year of his contract. You have a lame duck general manager, Dana Brown, in the final year of his contract. They're all going to try to win. And if winning is the name of the game and Mike Burrows is your seventh best starting pitcher and he has options available, how do you suggest anything otherwise?
22: I'm with you. Yeah, it's what you have to do. Like, it's the only logic. Again, that is... And unfortunately, like, it's really not based on skill.
2: He's going to be so mad.
22: For at least the first two guys. Like, if Javier and McCullers come back first, maybe Javier could go into the bullpen?
2: Yeah, I think he's capable, but would you want him to?
22: It's just so expensive to be into the bullpen, like, and would you want to take anyone out of it?
2: Yeah, I don't think you could be looking... I mean, we didn't even mention, like, McCullers either. Like, and he's going to come back. Like, he's trying to come back. So, yeah, I think... Joe... This wasn't even on my radar, to be honest. Great job by you. I think it's inevitable. Unless there's injuries, I think Mike Burrows pitching this year in Sugarland is inevitable.
22: The only way it's not is if they make...
2: Or if he starts pitching well.
22: Yeah, but even then, like, is it going to be... Is it going to be good enough to not do it? Like, if Javier and McCullers are going to be part of this roster, two guys have to lead the rotation. Well, really three with Hunter Brown. Or Javier has to be in the bullpen, and only two guys have to leave the rotation. They're not going to DFA Lance McCullers. Like, I don't know. Could you trade him and eat half the contract? I don't think so.
2: No, you couldn't.
22: Like, what are you getting for Lance McCullers? The guy who's had Tommy John five times?
2: That's not an option. Yeah. That's not on the table.
22: So you kind of have to move pieces around. So Burrows, who's struggling, you send him down, and you hope he doesn't act like his old teammate, the Cameron Mazowski guy or whatever his name is, from the Pirates, who got demoted from the rotation for Jared Jones into the bullpen, and he threw a temper tantrum, and he stepped away from the team.
2: Yeah, that guy's been pretty good.
22: He has been pretty good. I get why he's upset, but he's just, like, not with the team now.
2: Yeah.
22: And if Burrows acts like that, well, then so be it. Like, it is what it is. So, yeah, I think inevitables, it should be inevitable.
2: The only thing that you lose from Burrows, you're not losing, like, productive pitching. You're not like, hey, you know, you're not banging the table saying, no, we got to keep an over 5.5 ERA guy, you know? Like, hey, we need to keep a guy who's got a whip above 1.5. Like, there's nothing statistically, at least from the averages, where you're like, yeah, we got to keep Burrows. The one thing that you would be losing is he has been your Iron Man this year. He has been the guy that has thrown the most innings for you this year. The counterpoint to my counterpoint is that, well, you're getting Hunter Brown back that's supposed to be your Iron Man, and Spencer Arrighetti's, like, if he was here the whole season, he would have more innings than Burrows.
22: Yeah, I also wonder about that, like, if there's some strategy there where, like, his pitch count is pretty calm. Like, it's a pretty normal pitch count when he's going deep into these games. I wonder if these other teams are looking at him and going, like, we're just going to attack early to keep him in the game for as long as possible because we're going to get to him at some point.
2: Attack early to keep them in the game as long as possible?
22: Yeah, I was listening to a podcast the other day, and they were talking about how when they would face a pitcher who wasn't that good, sometimes they would swing early and then keep the guy's pitch count down, so that way they're more likely to stay into the sixth or seventh inning, and it would give them more opportunities to get a big inning against the guy before handing it off to the bullpen.
2: I see.
22: I was like, that's very... I've never heard anyone talk about that before. I was like, that's very interesting.
2: Yeah.
22: But, like, it's just... His pitch count's been good, and he's been going deep into games, but...
2: Is going deep into games in the best interest of Mike Burrows and productivity.
22: Yeah, and, like, there's the other guys.
2: But, like, the Pirates didn't use him the way the Astros are trying to use him. The Astros are trying to use him as kind of a bulldog, you know, go into the sixth, seventh inning, go deep into games. Where last year, Pittsburgh used him as, like, you're going to the fourth or fifth inning, two times through the lineup, and you're done.
22: And maybe the Astros could pivot to that before they have to make this decision about sending him down. I'd be fine with that. But... I think in the long term, like, him not being on the Astros for a little bit this season is probably going to be what's also in the best interest of Mike Burrows. Like, it's not in a career-ending thing. It's the same one we talked about with Cam Smith, is that there's value in not getting, you know, slaughtered in the bigs and working on whatever's going wrong versus lefties in the minors. And also, like you said...
2: Well, I think it's just location. I don't think that there's, like... To me, it's not a seasoning thing. To me, it's not a developing thing. To me, it's about...
22: It's,
2: like,
22: just location.
2: Yeah. Okay. I don't think that he's not ready for big league baseball, much in the way that I thought Cam Smith wasn't ready at the start of last year. And, like, we've seen a lot of the bugaboos for Cam you know, we've seen a lot of bright spots for Cam, but we've seen a lot of low lights for Cam because of the lack of seasoning. I don't think Burrow's is a lack of seasoning. I think it's a lack of talent. I think it's a lack of command. I think it's a two-pitch mix, and the fastball's not very good. What you were saying like earlier, like a strategy philosophy when a team is facing a pitcher that they don't really think is that good, but they want to, you know, get for the big inning, so they attack early. And then if he has a low pitch count late, they don't really care because, you know, they want to see more of him. There's a lot of pitchers who are good one time through the order.
22: Yeah.
2: There's a lot of pitchers that are good two times through the order, and then they're terrible third time through the order. That's the weird thing with Peter Lambert. Peter Lambert's like phenomenal the third time through
22: which
2: the order.
22: Which makes no sense.
2: Which it doesn't, but it also shows you that there are guys that are suited to be starters, and there's guys that are suited to not be starters. Mm. Like if you can get guys out the second and third time you're facing them because your arsenal's, you know, maybe it's deep. Maybe you have, you know, a plan of attack where you can have several different plans of attack for each hitter to get guys out the second, third, fourth time you're facing them. You have a starter mentality, repertoire. So I looked at that with Burrows to see if that could be it. Not really. Burrows, first time facing an opponent, they have an OPS of 885. Second time, 951. Third time, it actually goes down at 739.
22: That's good.
2: So he doesn't really have like this, okay, this is a guy who gets hammered the third time through the order. He should be a, you know, four or five inning guy. It actually gets better the third time through the order. He's just getting hit early and often because I don't think he's that good.
22: Yeah.
2: I don't think he's that good of a pitcher.
22: Unfortunately, I agree.
2: Yeah. I mean, he's at best, he's a bottom of the rotation guy. And maybe the Astros can squeeze that out of him, but they have not been able to squeeze that out of him yet. All right, 713-780-ESPN. We'll get your thoughts on the Strohs. Get your thoughts on Burrows. Also, we'll get to the second most frustrating pitcher in all of baseball. We already know the answer to that. Brian Abreu. We'll kick around that. Are we willing to go to links with Brian Abreu that we have been hesitant to before? And I'm speaking to myself when I say that. We'll get to some NFL stuff a little bit later. Some CJ Stroud stuff a little bit later because the Twitchers love that. We have a Will of Bits coming up a little bit later as well. 713-780-3776, the HRMP listener line, YouTube, ESPN Houston, TikTok, ESPN975, Twitch, twitch.tv/ESPN975, Twitter at ESPN975 as well. Joe's at George George Radio on the Twitter. I'm annoying you at Jeremy Branham. It is Jeremy and Joe on ESPN975.
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6: Sure, it was the shot that started the Revolutionary War with England.
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6: Are we going to go to the Old North Bridge where that shot was fired?
24: I've already got tickets.
6: Minuteman National Historic Park?
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6: Can I look for some Paul Revere silver while we're there?
24: Of course.

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1: 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That is so gross. I guess Pee Wee Herman did. 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
2: For those that are unfamiliar with the program, it is a White Boy Wednesday. What is White Boy Wednesday? We just play White Boy music.
3: Yeah, we do.
2: Why do y'all do that? Well, the Texans did it, and we do everything the Texans do. Swarm! So that's why we do it. Junkie, let's bring some positivity to the show, fellas, on a White Boy Wednesday slash Hump Day. Where is the racist caller that always calls in on Cam? I feel like I haven't heard from him in forever. Yeah, it's a tough year for him with Reed actually being decent and then Cam not being decent. Hey, Branham, can you please give me your prediction on LSU's win-loss record this football season? Thank you. You know what? I'm going to cue that for Mailbag Monday on a Friday. I'll answer that question on Friday during our Mailbag Monday on a Friday.
3: Can we do Mailbag on Thursday?
2: Sure, why not? We'll do mailbag Monday on a Thursday this week.
3: I won't be here Friday.
2: Yeah, that's fine. All right. So we'll do that. Might even just do it Friday for Will.
3: Okay.
2: Why not?
3: Yeah, why not?
2: So you whenever you ask off topic questions, we just kick the can down the road and I put it in the Mailbag Monday doc. I'll tell you on Thursday or Friday.
3: Or both.
2: Whichever. Well, I'm not gonna ask the same question twice.
3: That's true.
2: I can't be like, he said Jeremy. He didn't say Joe or Will.
3: Oh, that's true.
2: Will's going to be in
3: Friday.
2: He doesn't
3: care about my opinion.
2: Yeah. Just 713-780-ESPN, HRMP listener line. AJ producing on a White Boy Wednesday. Today's a good day. Eric the Buyer. AJ is the GOAT at White Boy Wednesday. He's goated.
3: Yes.
2: Thank you. On White Boy Wednesday.
3: He's the best.
2: He's phenomenal. The second, weights and fish, there's a lot of reasons. Lots of reasons. I don't know where to begin, quite frankly. But 713-780-ESPN-HRP listener line. That tickled me. That made me laugh a little bit. The second most frustrating pitcher in all of baseball is one Brian Abreu. And I haven't really defended Brian Abreu. I just haven't been willing to DFA Brian Abreu or to like phantom injury list Brian Abreu. Because within Brian Abreu, there is a really good reliever, and we've seen it for several years.
3: There was.
2: Is this like a blip in the radar, or is this just like who Brian Abreu is going to be for the foreseeable future? Like, I don't know. I'm still not going to DFA him, although there are pitchers coming back. But I think I'm to the Tyler Stafford, Chandler Rome territory where, like, I want to fake an injury with Brian Abreu. They were right. I was wrong. Can we just pretend there's an injury with Brian Abreu so he can go on the IL and then do some rehab assignment? I would love it if Brian Abreu was just like, you know what? Give me the Jose Abreu treatment.
3: Yeah,
2: like, I'm
3: Florida.
2: Willing to accept a minor league assignment. You go to West Palm to start working on things. So, yeah, I'm to the point where I want to get creative. Can't DFA him yet. Because the moment you DFA him, the Dodgers pick him up and he nails the rest of the year in L.A.
3: For sure.
2: So, like, I still not to the point of DFAing him. I know I tweeted that yesterday, but I was frustrated because he is the most frustrating reliever in all of baseball. And he came in after the most frustrating starter in all of baseball. But they need to figure out a way, and I know it's tough because he's got to sign off on this, to make Brian Abreu go away for a little bit.
3: Why wouldn't he be okay with this, honestly?
2: Like, because he feels like he has to produce to make money in free agency.
3: Well, he's just losing money every day. Phantom injury gives an excuse for what's been happening so far, for the velo being down, for just being flat out bad. Then you have a chance to work on it, figure out what's wrong with you, then come back off of phantom injury stint and actually be good at baseball again. And then when you go into free agency, you can tell everyone, see, before the injury, I was dealing with something, wasn't feeling that good. Look how good I was when I came back.
2: I think that's the way to go, too. I think it's sound strategy.
3: I think it's good for him and the Astros.
2: Yeah, he can, like, well, there was something wrong with me. That's why I pitched poorly all the way until June 2nd. And then, like, oh, okay, my hip was hurting. And then I, you know, got it healthy. And then I rehabbed. And then now, you know, July 15th on, I've been a sub-2.5 ERA pitcher. This is who I really am.
3: Yeah, like, I'm such a good teammate.
2: That's what,
3: all these guys were hurt, and I was just toughing it out.
2: I wanted to be there because Hader was gone.
3: Yeah, you can sell a good story.
2: That's what you should do.
3: Yeah.
2: That's what you should do. But obviously he's not thinking that way.
3: Well, no, because he stinks. He's trying to figure out why he stinks. Clearly they have no idea.
2: Espada said it was a good pitch and the ball I got hit yesterday out of the ballpark. He's like, oh, it was a good pitch. It's just baseball. I was like, oh, my goodness.
3: Yeah.
2: Oh, my goodness.
3: I feel like that's what a manager is supposed to say.
2: I don't know. He kind of buried Burrows. Like, he was like, oh, you know, home runs are one thing, but allowing home runs with runners on base is another. And I was like, okay, that's a weird thing to say for Espana. Like, well, go fix it. Like, as the manager of this team. Like, it was, so he kind of buried Burrows, but then kind of defended Abreu. It was kind of odd.
3: Feels like one that's like new guy versus veteran.
2: I think it's something different. Okay. Maybe you're right. My opinion is that it's more Burrows can handle it, whereas Brian Abreu is kind of fragile mentally.
3: That's totally possible.
2: I think that's what it is.
3: And that's very possible. That's why he's having the season that it was. That's been so far.
2: Did you see Abreu challenge the pitch?
3: Yeah.
2: Which was, I mean, missed by 2.5 baseballs. And apparently, Chandler Rome tweeted this, that the Astros, like, one rule of the ABS is they don't want their pitchers challenging.
3: Yeah, I think we've seen... I know the first pitcher challenge of the season came from the Astros.
2: Did it?
3: It was Munoz.
2: Oh, Rodery?
3: Yeah, like early on.
2: I remember that, actually.
3: And that was the first one of the season, I think it was. And pitchers have been bad at it. They're not challenging. Like across baseball, like there's very few pitcher challenges because you're taking your eye off the ball basically after you throw it. So you don't know exactly where it's going. Like you're not going to be like locked in. Like your eyes are going to drift a little bit.
2: I mean, you're going to see where the ball is caught.
3: I don't think like to the point to where you should be challenging it.
2: No, I agree with that. I don't think they should challenge either, but I don't think they're like abandoning the flight of the ball.
3: Some do. Maybe Abreu doesn't. But it shouldn't be allowed ever. And for him to do it, it just doesn't make any sense. Like, I don't get why pitchers would be doing it at all.
2: No, they shouldn't.
3: And then your team is saying, don't do it.
2: Yeah, they should punish him. They should punish him for this.
3: What do you think you think this is like, is this like a, what do they call it, kangaroo court?
2: Yeah, that's what they call
3: punishment,
2: it.
3: Punishment, or is this a, like, team punishment?
2: It's probably a kangaroo court punishment, but I think they should just send him to West Palm Beach. That should be the punishment this time.
3: You're going to learn how to do ABS in West Palm. Oh, and work on your other stuff,
2: sorry,
3: too.
2: It's just a precedent we have to do for our organization, Abreu.
3: Yeah,
2: love you. Love you, Bri, but we got to do this.
3: But I do, I would imagine everyone gets fined in kangaroo court if you get it wrong.
2: Oh, I'm sure.
3: And pitchers should be much higher.
2: Oh, for sure. But, I mean,
3: you can't do that.
2: They don't want their pitchers challenging, and he challenges. It was pretty bizarre. Jake Myers had a terrible one, too. Did you see his?
3: Yeah.
2: Like, his was kind of like right down the... And he challenged it.
3: Yeah.
2: Like, it was strike three, a little bit of game three because it was late in the game and they hadn't used one. But, like, that's just, like, setting a challenge on fire.
3: See, even then, like, we've seen some guys doing this where, like, they're doing kind of the game theory thing where it's the end of a game. So it's more okay to challenge it.
2: Yeah.
3: But still not a good challenge. And I always feel like whenever you do that and you kind of burn one, whether it's Abreu or Jake Myers, there's going to be another at bat where it actually matters,
2: mm-hmm.
3: and now you don't have it.
2: Walker wanted to try one yesterday when he got called for a third strike after the Myers one and the Abreu one. Now, he would have been wrong, but that was an example of, hey, there was still time for another and that would have been way more – that would have been way closer than either Abreu's and Myers. Now, he would just have been wrong, so like it didn't burn the Astros. What was weird about that play, too, is the catcher also started to do it before he heard the strike three.
3: Well, that's very game theory.
2: Both the catcher and the hitter were doing the ABS. Which even before the call.
3: I kind of like. That's just like everyone just knows in that moment. Like, it doesn't matter what's being called here. We're challenging right now.
2: It was weird. I've never seen that happen where both catcher and hitter challenged the pitch. It was nuts. But the umpire did call it strike three. It was strike three. Astros couldn't challenge because they didn't have a challenge left because Abreu was a fool. And Jake Myers was a fool.
3: We have to go back to that at bat. But I thought the second strike against him was low and outside from what I remember.
2: Yeah, I don't remember. I just remember the called strike three. 713-780-ESPN, HRNP listener line. Let's go out to the HRNP listener line for an interesting caller. It's Keith's twin brother. Keith's twin brother. How are you, and how is Keith?
4: Hey, guys. Keith's doing well. Keith told me he watched a brief moment of the Astros game last night and had a couple Astros questions. You know, Keith told his twin brother to stay on topic when he's calling this show, so he's going to do just that. O'Neill Cruz, that home run on that mistake by Burrows. Talk about just a pure swing, absolutely crushing that ball. He's hitting the hardest balls in baseball. So, you know, obviously Burrows can't make that pitch, but O'Neill Cruz has some of the prettiest swings in baseball. Also, the Giants are awful. All of their pitchers are over 4 ERA. Keith's telling me, what are the chances, you know, the Astros getting these guys healthy, unload, you know, a healthy pitcher to the Giants? You know, the Giants have been big game hunting with Devers and some of the other trades they've made. Why not send a big contract like Javier McCullers to to the Giants and see what you can get because their pitching is awful.
3: Keith's twin brother, thank you for calling in and staying on topic, unlike your brother. We do appreciate that.
2: Yeah, give Keith our best.
3: Yeah, hope Keith is doing well. I know he said he won't listen anymore. It doesn't go on the Twitch anymore. So thank you for, you know, as the twin calling in. Maybe you can convince Buster Posey to do something stupid with the Giants, but those are two guys who have no value.
2: Yeah, why would the Giants do that? Like, they're so desperate for pitching that they're going to absorb two bad contracts whenever they're not even, like, in the race.
3: Well,
2: the
3: their
2: National
3: season's
2: League.
3: Over.
2: Yeah, why would they, that's the thing.
3: Yeah, they're done. Like, they made a big swing on Devers. It's blown up in their face.
2: They're trying to get rid of him.
3: Yeah, like, they're going to be selling at the deadline as much as possible.
2: Yeah, they wouldn't be adding a starter like that.
3: But again, hope Keith is doing well.
2: Yeah, we hope he's doing well. 713-780-ESPN, HRP listener line. A couple more things to talk about with the Stros. There's some positive coming from yesterday's game. We'll try to get into that. Like the junkie said, White Boy Wednesday, let's be positive. We'll try to do that. Get your thoughts on the Stros yesterday, too. We do have a couple of sweats going on today. We're both on the Seattle-Mets game. We have Seattle minus a run and a half at plus 148, and we're on the under 7.5 at minus 125. So those are the two sweats of the day with Jeremy and Joe. All right, the good stuff. The good stuff. Give me some of the good stuff from the Stros yesterday. 713-780-ESPN. It's Jeremy and Joe on ESPN 97.5.
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5: Ananobi catches under the basket, goes up and slams it home.
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0: The daggers.
5: 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Victor Wembanyama.
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2: He's Joe. I'm the Huntington Bank bad boy, 713-780-ESPN. Junkie, I haven't heard Israel call in a long time. It's been a bad year for Israel. 2026 has not been kind to him. Junkie asks Keith, how is the view behind the Braves? It's not even just the Braves. I mean, it's everybody in the division as well. It's the Diamondbacks, it's the Padres, it's the Dodgers, and it's even the Colorado Rockies.
3: Yeah, they are the, I guess, the second worst team in baseball right now by a half a game, the Giants. Oof.
2: I wonder if Viatoli or whatever is going to be a... I wonder if Posey's going to keep a job.
3: See, that's what I think. It starts with Posey, and then it goes from there.
2: That's going to be interesting. I was hoping that would work, actually.
3: It's the dangers of hiring a legend. Like, you're going to have to fire him at some point.
2: Frank Anderson?
3: And just, like, are you going to be, like, is Buster still going to come around?
2: Oh, Buster.
3: Yeah.
2: I was kidding. Yeah, just tough. Like, do you want him around? They should just let Dusty be the general manager. That'd be fun, just for the vibes.

0: Dang, that guy's awesome.
1: Yeah. It's I could definitely see Dusty be the manager of that team this season if it keeps going the way it's going.
0: Yeah.
1: And it's been like, hey, you might want to go back to college, Tony.
0: Yeah. Respectfully disagree, 1143. Some goods from yesterday's game. Yordan Alvarez, another home run. His MVP chances are climbing. He's, I mean, solo leader in the American League now for home runs now that the Samurai is injured out in the south side. Always have to think about it, which team's on the south side in Chicago. But you know what I loved about Yordan Alvarez's home run yesterday? Two things. One, it was against Velo. Mm-hmm. We talked about yesterday, like the one, you know, weakness of Yordan's game or where you're willing to attack him is like, you know, velo, hard stuff, the higher the better. But also how he took it the other way and took it into the Crawford boxes. Like, I feel like that's the one area he could actually like cheat code, unleash even more in his game. Cause he doesn't like, remember Lance Berkman? He would just abuse the Crawford boxes with some like weak opposite field home runs. Mm-hmm. Like he would take an outer half fastball and just poke it over the wall in left field. And I don't feel like Yordan has really used that part of the ballpark to his game, where I think that there are certain pitchers who are trying to get him with heat, especially on the outer half, that he could just poke it the other way with his power and get another cheap 3 to 5 home runs a year. So I love that he did that yesterday.
1: Yeah, and he's got a – and now Aaron Judge is missing his second day in a row. They're waiting
0: shoulder?
1: For shoulder, yeah. They're, and I just looked, and Aaron Boone said they're still waiting to hear the doc from the doctor.
0: I really hope he's all right. I would like for him to be healthy.
1: Yeah, but it helps Jordan's MVP case.
0: I really want Aaron Judge to be okay.
1: Yeah?
0: Yeah.
1: He'll be okay. He's going
0: to
1: live.
0: I hope that he's... I don't want him to miss many games. I hope that he's as healthy as can be for as many games as possible.
1: So Jordan can beat him straight up?
0: I want Aaron Judge to be incredibly healthy.
1: Yeah.
0: But Oppo Taco, Jordan taking advantage. I want to see more of that.
1: No, I agree. Like, he... I mean, he doesn't need to, as you've seen, but it would just add to the numbers if he starts to take advantage of it a little bit.
0: Mm-hmm.
1: Like,
0: love to see that.
1: Also might lead to a lot of extremely hard-hit singles if it bounces off the Crawford boxes.
0: He had himself a little...
1: that's fine.
0: Did you see his little infield single yesterday?
1: Yeah.
0: that was funny.
1: He was grooving.
0: He had two extra base hits yesterday, or two opposite field hits yesterday. Yeah. One into the stands, and then one 75 feet down the third baseline.
1: Yeah. He's running, man.
0: that was hilarious.
1: He's running.
0: I love when he gets those little cheapies down the third baseline. Also, hat tip to Spencer Arrighetti, who has officially won the American League Pitcher of the Month. So, well done. Also thought the admin had a Astros admin, who I think sometimes can be a little, you know, cheesy, and they celebrate everything. I actually liked their little post. They had, like, Spencer Mom Fridge, and they had, like, spaghetti noodles, and it said, like, AL Pitcher of the Month or whatever, ALPOM. I thought it was kind of cool. I thought it was a banger.
1: Oh, okay.
0: Banger of a graphic
1: this
0: from the
1: Astros.
0: This
1: is pretty good, actually.
0: Yeah, it's one of the best things I've seen Astros admin do in a bit.
1: Yeah, this is pretty creative. I like this.
0: Usually, I don't really love their work.
1: Well, yeah, because they tweet out, like, congratulations for meaningless accomplishments.
0: What's his spot now? Mr. 202? Or is he still stuck at 01? I think he might still be Mr. 201. But yeah, but awesome for Spencer Arrighetti. Best pitcher in the month of May in the American League. Didn't make the team out of camp, but it's probably the Twins. We'll give Dana the benefit of the doubt there. And then, you know, you got the best pitcher on the mound tonight in the pitching matchup between the Astros and the Pirates. You got Ace Agetti going up against, you know, the understudy, the tier two to Spencer Arrighetti and Paul Skeens. I wonder if Mrs. Skeens will be in Houston. She goes to games.
1: I don't know if she travels.
0: Yeah, she went to Toronto.
1: Did she?
0: Remember when...
1: she might be filming right now.
0: I don't know her life schedule. Do you?
1: She's in the new Baywatch.
0: Is that not done?
1: I don't know.
0: She was at his start two starts ago against Toronto when Springer hit the home run, and she goes, oh, and dropped the naughty word.
1: Then maybe she will be here.
0: Yeah, that's why I asked. I wonder if she'll be here.
1: It's very possible.
0: Do not know.
1: You excited to see her?
0: No, I couldn't care less.
1: I know you couldn't.
0: People, that always like drove me crazy. The Astros need to sign Verlander because it's Kate Upton. Why? So they could show her for 2 seconds every start?
1: She's just a merch salesman.
0: Like, that was such a weird take. Like, they should sign Verlander so Kate Upton's in the stand. For what? So whenever you're watching on the shin, they could have a cut scene to her for 3 seconds once or twice a start?
1: That's all it is.
0: What a weird take. You know what I want for my pitchers? Productivity.
1: Yeah, I want them to be good at baseball.
0: Yeah. I don't care if they have a good-looking wife or whatever. Not even that I have eyes for that. I have eyes for one lady. And then, like, these perverts, oh, they got a cut scene to Kate Upton once every start for 3 seconds. I want Verlander back for that. You're a pervert.
1: Yeah, they are.
0: You got to get your priorities
1: in
0: order
1: here. Bunch of horn dogs.
0: It's so weird. Yeah. No take was always weird.
1: I agree. I don't get it.
0: They got to bring back Verlander.

0: for Upton. What?
1: How about you bring Verlander if he's good?
0: Yeah.
1: Like, that's all that matters.
0: Like, I don't want Paul Skeens for Livy. I want Paul Skeens for Paul Skeens.
1: Yeah. Now, he's gettable. In two of his last three starts, before his last start, he gave up 9 earned runs, I think it was.
0: I thought it was like his first start of the year.
1: In the past two before that. His last start, he lost as well. I watched it. Now, he struck out 7 of the first 8 and then fell apart a little bit. He's going to be nasty tonight.
0: You say he gave up how many runs?
1: I think it was 9 the two starts before that.
0: He's never done that this year.
1: No, in the combined two before.
0: Oh, two starts together?
1: Yeah.
0: That's
1: a
0: big difference.
1: That's what I meant. Sorry.
0: Yeah, I mean, his last three starts, he gave up 3 runs. It was 2 unearned, though, to your Cubbies. He gave up 4 runs against the Blue Jays in that start I'm referencing where Springer got him. And then he gave up 5 runs against the Phillies. This guy's a bum.
1: He's a bum. Ace Agetti's going to duel him again.
0: That's gonna be a fun matchup tonight. I mean, they got the Miz on Sunday, and then they get Skeens.
1: Yeah,
0: tonight.
1: You kind of get like the best of the Central here. A couple days. Together.
0: This is what frustrates me, though, about this Astros team, is that whenever they lose these winnable games, this is going to be the reason they missed the playoffs. Like, this happened in the Milwaukee series. Like, you weren't going to beat the Miz on Sunday. You weren't going to beat the Miz on Sunday with Imai on the mound. Imai actually put up a fight, but you were never winning that game. Friday was the winnable game, and you had it in your grasp, and you let it go. Same thing happened yesterday. You should have won that game. It was a winnable game, and you let it go. I mean, who knows what happens tonight? Who knows what happens in the rest of the series? But it's these winnable games that the Astros find ways to lose. And this happened last year, too. I mean, the Astros missed the game by the hair of their chinny-chin-chin because they allowed so many winnable games to leave their grasp, and we've seen it twice in the last 4 games.
1: That's why Brian Abreu should not pitch for this team anymore.
0: The game was over when Brian Abreu came into the game.
1: Yeah.
0: I mean, ish. It's more Burrow's fault last night than it was Abreu's fault. Abreu, should he be on this team? Probably not. But the Pirates are already winning.
1: Yeah, and you never know how the Pirates are going to handle their bullpen on the back end. Like, I saw some people be like, well, if Abreu never comes in, the Astros win because look how many runs they scored. I'm like, well, that's not...
0: They probably just bring in Soto for the 9th
1: exactly.
0: Instead of going with, yeah. In which, I mean, small victory there. Another good thing. They did force him to come into the game.
1: So if you're, you know, if you make him go again today somehow, then he'd be unavailable for tomorrow's game, which could be an advantage for you. But yeah, you're right. Like they have these games where they're very winnable. They lose them. And then you have games like today where it's like, meh, like it's Skeens. You might not take this one. That's okay.
0: Yeah.
1: You should have won last night.
0: Yes, this is their issues. This is their issue. Too many winnable games that they just lose. All right, 713-780-ESPN, HRNP listener line. Drake London got paid. What is the show for the Nico Collins bargain? And there are some talks out there. There are some talks out there that Aaron Donald could be coming back. Is there any truth to this? And also the newest Madden cover boy, the latest player in the NFL that's going to have the Madden jinx. We know who it's going to be. It's Jeremy and Joe, ESPN 97.5.
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2: Our best sweats aren't looking good. We've had a rough week. We're minus 4.5 units on the week. 713-780-ESPN. How do you feel people who chat? How do you feel about people who type in all capital letters?
3: It depends on the purpose. Are they yelling at you, or are they just like they're just having a conversation and they're just yelling?
2: I don't know. They're in the YouTube right now. There's a lot of capital letters going
3: feels
2: on.
3: Aggressive.
2: A lot of capital letters going on right now in the chats. All right, 713-780-ESPN. There was some news yesterday. Drake London got paid top three wide receiver money in the NFL.
3: It's a lot of money.
2: Is he the top three wide receiver in the NFL? No. A lot of conversation in Houston, though. Is he better than Nico Collins? Question mark.
3: I would say yes.
2: I think they're same caliber of receiver.
3: Yeah, I think it's pretty close, to be honest. But
2: yeah, I think they're same caliber. Nico probably has them in some numbers because like Drake hasn't really had great quarterback play. But this is also an example of why you sign players early. But good, I mean, you got to pay your guys. Drake London's a very good receiver. I have no problem with him getting money. No. It does still show you the value of Nico Collins, though.
3: Yeah.
2: Because like, even if you think Drake's better than Nico, it's what, slightly?
3: Very slight.
2: I think it's closer to even. Maybe you have Drake small lean over Nico. Even though Nico got his raise, he still has a heavy, heavy discount, and it's still team friendly.
3: Yeah, it's the Falcons are doing the right thing, but also it shows how good the Texans are at doing what they do.
2: Even with a bump, even with a raise.
3: Yeah, it's just the fact that he's in front of them, just another guy in front of Nico, and there's so many that they're going to continue to get paid. It's very well deserving. I think it kind of worked out for the Texans, where I feel like Drake probably had more success early. Obviously, also the draft status is a little different here. That's a top 10 pick in Drake London?
2: I think
3: top,
2: he was.
3: Top 10? Top 15 at worst?
2: Yeah.
3: Versus, what, a third-round pick for Nico Collins? So, like, obviously the expectations are a little bit different. The numbers are still probably the injuries probably make them a little comparable, I would guess. I know both guys do miss time, but it does show you how good of a deal the Texans have gotten in Nico Collins. The fact that he's not a top five paid wide receiver in the NFL, when if they would have waited any amount of time, he probably would have been.
2: Yeah, Nico's going to make $29 million a year this year, which that still puts him like around the 10th mark of NFL receivers.
3: It's pretty good.
2: Yeah, tied for ninth with Brandon Ayuk. And that's about where, I mean, I think that's...
3: Got arrested today.
2: He's kind of.
3: Or, yeah.
2: That's about where he is, I think. So I think he's being paid appropriately, but it's a new bump for Nico Collins. And whenever players get new bumps, new contracts, it's like Drake London, where it's top of the league. So even though that Nico Collins thing is still annoying, like, hey, you know, prices going up on things is always slightly annoying, I can also recognize that it's still very good value for one Nico Collins. And I have no problem with Drake London getting paid. I think he deserves an extension, and this is just how the NFL works. Whenever you get an extension, it's going to be at the top of the wide receiver or whatever position you are, which, you know, kind of brings in the Stroud conversation, but I don't want to get into the Stroud conversation.
3: That roster is going to be interesting because they're going to have a top three paid wide receiver now, and they're going to have a number one paid running back here soon.
2: How would Bijan not get top running back?
3: Yeah, because he hasn't got paid yet.
2: No.
3: I think.
2: He would. He
3: still a year away from that.
2: He would be top paid running back in the NFL.
3: Oh, yeah. Yeah.
2: And he should be.
3: The only way he won't be is if he signs the day before Gibbs.
2: Right.
3: And then Gibbs will top him by $500,000.
2: Jordan Schultz covers the NFL. He said he texted Aaron Donald about coming out of retirement and playing for the Rams along Myles Garrett. And Aaron Donald, according to Jordan Schultz, said, "I'm for sure flirting with the idea. Hell of an opportunity with a Super Bowl in SoFi this year. If I can find the fire, it's a positivity."
3: Yeah.
2: Or a possibility.
3: I heard Aaron Donald do an interview where like he was asked about missing football. It was very, no, like does not miss it. However, when this team adds Myles Garrett, the Super Bowl's in L.A., you've got Stafford and Puka and Devontae and Kyren Williams and this entire team, I would imagine like it's got to be a little tempting to not come back in this moment. Now, it's been what,
2: it sounds like he doesn't like playing football, though.
3: So can he come back and not be full-time? Like, like, can he be like a rotational piece?
2: Oh. Yeah.
3: Not have to be like the dude.
2: Of course.
3: All the time.
2: Why couldn't he do that?
3: Yeah. I'm imagining he's still going to be pretty damn good.
2: I would think so.
3: He's probably not going to be peak Aaron Donald.
2: No. But would he be better than one of their defensive tackles?
3: Yes. But like, what are you going to do if you have 80% of what Aaron Donald was, which is still probably the best defensive tackle in the NFL, honestly.
4: Pray.
3: Here. And then Myles Garrett next to him. Like, if you put them on the same side of the offensive line, good luck.
2: Roll out the opposite direction.
3: Yeah. Run away.
2: Yeah.
3: As fast as possible.
2: Tight end and running backs both over there.
3: Now, what they'll do is they'll split them.
2: Maybe not.
3: You think it'll just dominate one side?
2: Maybe it would be different play by play. I think that they would probably deploy both.
3: Yeah.
2: Yeah. I mean, there's times the Texans have tried to use Will Anderson, like, as a three tech and put him and Danielle Hunter on the same side of the ball.
3: My favorite was when they used him as the middle linebacker. He did, like, the hesitation blitz. I like that.
2: Yeah. Like, they can get creative there. Now, they don't have, like, they still have a little bit of depth at edge, but we didn't see that as much last year. We saw it a little bit more 2 years ago. Did you see the provision in the Myles Garrett trade where the 29 third-round pick with the Browns received from the Rams in the trade would become a first-round pick if the Rams trade Garrett to another AFC North team?
3: I love this.
2: I love the provision in it. That's a great idea by the Browns.
3: There was another one that was like this. I think it was a Cowboys trade, wasn't it?
4: It was a Michael one.
2: Was it the part with Parsons?
4: Yeah.
3: That if he gets traded to an East team.
4: 2028 first round pick would be Dallas's.
3: Okay. Yeah,
4: from Green Bay.
2: I love it when teams do that.
3: I like this.
2: Like, you're desperate for this player. Okay, fine. We have, like, what we've agreed upon on what we think is a fair trade. Let's throw in a little sweetener.
3: Like, just
2: keep
3: in case.
2: Keep them out from our division.
3: Yeah. Like,
2: we don't want to see them.
3: In 2 years, Stafford retires. You're going to blow it up, unload Myles Garrett at that point. You can trade him.
2: Smart.
3: It's not to this division, or you owe us a first. It's very, very interesting.
2: Yeah, I'm a fan of that. Now,
3: does it make that first untradeable then?
2: No.
3: Like, are you allowed to trade that first?
2: Oh, I see what you're saying. Probably not. Because now it's locked in.
3: You probably have to keep it.
2: It's locked up.
3: Until the draft day, at least, I would imagine.
2: Yeah.
3: Okay.
2: It'd be locked up. No, you're right about that. And then the latest NFL player that will be jinxed and cursed. You are cursed is Caleb Williams.
3: Yeah, he is.
2: Caleb Williams is going to be on the Madden cover. So thoughts and prayers, Joe. I know you were looking forward to the Brown season or the Bears season. I know you're looking forward to Caleb Williams having a terrific year. I know there's a lot of excitement in Chicago about the Bears. Sorry about it that Caleb Williams is now going to be cursed.
3: Yeah, it's the curse seems to have shifted here. It's not what it once was.
2: Yeah, you'd be saying that as a Bears fan.
3: Well, it used to be injury. Because it was like Vic broke his leg in preseason.
2: I thought it was the dogs.
3: No, I thought his was when Raylos broke his leg.
2: You might be right.
3: And then you had, a lot of times it's production. Saquon was obviously not good last year.
2: Peyton Hillis got hurt.
3: Christian McCaffrey wasn't good the year before. Peyton Hillis never should have been on a Madden cover.
2: He had one good year.
3: Yeah.
2: Saved a life, though.
3: He did. But that was much later.
2: Yeah.
3: After Madden.
2: Yeah.
3: But yeah, we'll see if Caleb can avoid the curse.
2: Sorry about it. Bears season is over. Yeah. The under on everything. Pounding the under on everything.
3: You're going to edit your tweet from yesterday?
2: No.
3: Your Super Bowl contenders, take them off?
2: I should. Yeah. I was getting a lot of grief from the Bills Mafia about that
3: today. I saw. I clicked on it because I was curious to see like who you were getting grief on, and Bills Mafia didn't like it.
2: No, Bills Mafia. I knew they wouldn't. So Aaron Donald is considering it, right? He's considering coming out of retirement. Is there another Houston athlete, other than J.J. Watt, you would want to come out of retirement? But here are the rules. It's got to be current form. It can't be like, well, Randy Johnson. No, it's how they would play right now in real life. Like, Aaron Donald is this age, right? You're not getting peak Aaron Donald. You're getting Aaron Donald like he is currently right now. So is there another Houston athlete that could come back for any of the three teams, Rockets, Texans, Astros, that you would want to come out of retirement, but it's current form and they previously played for the team? So you can't be like, well, I want Aaron Donald on the Texans. They have to have previously played for the team and it has to be current form. All right? It can't be Warren Moon, because Warren Moon couldn't do anything right now.
3: Could not.
2: So current form, previously played for the team, like Aaron Donald. Who is that Houston athlete that you want to come out of retirement to play for your team? 713-780-3776. It's Jeremy and it's Joe on ESPN 97.5. You know what I want to do in retirement? You know what I want to do on my just vacation, my weekend, my during the week? I want to get out there to Two Creeks Crossing Resort on Lake Livingston. Love it out there. The new water park is awesome. Blue Bayou Bend. The Lazy River is great. The kids are going to love it. She's going to love it. He's going to love it. You're wasting your time when you don't go out to Two Creeks Crossing Resort. And it's affordable, right? 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We've seen how much flights are these days. It's very expensive. 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It's 90 minutes from downtown Houston. You're on the north side. You're there in an hour. You're in the south side. Maybe it's 2 hours. That's nothing. That's nothing at all. It's 90 minutes from Houston. You're there in an hour and a half. You're going to be hiking on their 92-acre property in no time. They got two creeks there. It's in the name, Two Creeks Crossing Resort. You can fish on those creeks. You can kayak on those creeks. You can spend all your time on the creeks. It's great. If you like to fish, they have the good fishing on the two creeks. They also have a catch-and-release pond, which is great for the kiddos. Pickleball courts out there. They have the pool. I mentioned Blue Bayou Bend. The water park. They have the Lazy River with that as well. You're going to love your time out there, whether it's hiking the 92 acres, exploring the green spaces, seeing wildlife you just don't see. You're going to love your time at Two Creeks Crossing Resort. 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
2: 713-780-ESPN, HRP, listener line. Give me an athlete that you, like Aaron Donald, that you would want to come out of retirement and play for your team. Two rules here. They have to have previously played with that team, and it has to be literally right now. Like, they, you can't, oh, this is their peak. We do that conversation enough. We do that conversation. Oh, if you get any player at their peak, who would you want back? No, not at their peak. How they currently are right now. Like Yao Ming, all 450 pounds of him.
3: Yes, that'd
2: current
3: be a tough one.
2: Form. Yeah. The obvious answer is J.J. Watt. J.J. Watt's going to be the obvious answer. That's why I threw in the provision too, sure. Other than J.J. Watt. Because I think everybody would say J.J. Watt. The two that immediately came to mind for me were a couple of pitchers
3: okay.
2: that recently retired. Charlie Morton, okay. who wasn't good last year.
3: That's a good call, though.
2: But would Charlie Morton be better than Mike Burrows? Would it be better than Lance McCullers?
3: Definitely Lance.
2: Would it be better than Christian Javier?
3: Definitely.
2: Probably. And it didn't end great for Morton. You know, he got traded to the Tigers, wasn't good there. But still posted a 5.83 ERA last year. The year before, they had a 4.19 ERA. So, like, I still think he could be somewhat serviceable. Better than, like, you know, Randy Johnson, current form. And then the other one was actually Ryan Pressly. I know Ryan Pressly wasn't great last year for the Cubs.
3: No.
2: 4.35 ERA, but would he be an upgrade to Brian Abreu? You're darn right he would. So, like, am I getting way better with either one of those? No. Am I getting slightly better with those? Maybe. I feel pretty confident with the Pressly over Abreu form right now.
3: I would agree to that.
2: But those are the two that immediately come to mind for me.
3: I was struggling. I was having a hard time thinking of players that retired recently. Because the first guy I thought of was not retired is D-Hop. But he's not retired.
2: Not retired, yeah.
3: So it doesn't count.
2: No. Nope.
3: Joe Mixon's also not retired.
2: Yeah. No, not by choice.
3: And also, we don't know what current form looks like.
2: No, he might not have a foot.
3: Wyatt, our intern, said Chris Paul.
2: Okay. That's one that's been that has come in. Now, that's also interesting because the Rockets had that option.
3: They did.
2: Like, the Rockets
3: and
2: could
3: they said
2: have.
3: No.
2: And they're like, nah, we need a point guard, but we don't need CP3.
3: Yeah.
2: But that would be a pretty popular answer, and I have seen it on the text line. Yeah.
3: Outside of that, like, I don't feel like the Texans have really had anyone that retired recently that even, like, outside of JJ, to even count to this.
2: Here's an outside-the-box one. How about A.J. Griffin? Who's A.J. Griffin?
3: The Rockets player?
2: Remember when the Rockets traded, like, the 43rd pick of the draft for A.J. Griffin of the Mavericks, who was Adrian Griffin's son?
3: Yeah.
2: And then he retired, like, a month later to enter the priesthood, which, admirable. I hope he's doing well.
3: We'll just bring him back.
2: It just sucks because the 43rd pick you could have used on Jamal Shedd because he went 44, something like that. It might have been 44 or 45. But, like,
3: I like
2: whatever
3: that.
2: Whatever pick that you used to trade him,
3: yeah.
2: Jamal Shedd went one pick later.
3: Now, he's in the priesthood. So we
2: I
3: don't
2: think
3: know how
2: he's
3: much
2: in the priesthood.
3: We don't know how much basketball he's playing these days.
2: No, but he's at least young enough to like dust it
3: to
2: off.
3: To get it back.
2: Yeah.
3: Yeah.
2: At least young enough to dust it off.
3: Probably your best option to get some kind of contribution.
2: Maybe.
3: From this guy.
2: I mean, I think I can get an inning or two from Presley here or there.
3: You know what? Bring a little Holy Spirit into the Rockets locker room. You never know. Might help this team out a little bit.
2: It's way better than whatever Kevin Porter was giving you back in the day.
3: That's true.
2: 713-780 ESPN. That was loud thunder. Let's go out to the H. Maybe that's A.J. Griffin. He heard his name. 713-780-3776. Let's go out to the HRMP listener line. Adam, who do you got?
17: Hey, what's going on, fellas?
2: Just hanging out.
16: I'll say we saw, what about the coach, D'Amico? Does he count? Did he technically retire?
2: Okay, so D'Amico as a player?
16: Bring him back with the knowledge, you know. He's still youthful. I've seen him
2: okay.
16: out there practice, you know, putting him on there.
2: All right,
16: and
2: that's...
16: Even Christian, even OD, Owen Daniels. We need some blocking to bring back the play action. What do you think about that one?
2: Okay.
3: You know what? With the EJ speed injury to this team.
2: I think D'Amico could give you a couple snaps. He's only 41.
3: I honestly think that lunatic Brian Cushing might be able to as well.
2: Here's the pushback with D'Amico. Like, D'Amico still looks like he's in playing shape. He hasn't played since 2015.
3: So yeah, it's a lengthy retirement.
2: Like it's been over 10 years since D'Amico Ryan's played football. Now, it looks like he could still go.
3: Yeah.
2: Like, he looks like he could give you a snap. It looks like he could plug the B-gap. You know what I mean? Like, it looks like he could still give you a little bit of something. But he hadn't played in forever. Cushing might be in better shape now than he was then. But Cushing, I think, is slimmed down a little bit for who knows why. Who knows why he's smaller now than his playing days. But he had played since 2017. So, like, that's tough. Like, that's 9 years ago.
3: Yeah.
2: It's almost a decade for Cushing as well. Now, Cushing's still in phenomenal shape. But he looks a little bit more like a safety these days than he does a middle linebacker.
3: But as, like, a third linebacker?
2: Good luck.
3: I mean, just...
2: He could barely make a team in 17.
3: Yeah, but you know what he could do right now? He can put his head down with his helmet on. He could run down on kickoffs and kill someone.
2: He could.
3: like you could at least get that.
2: He could give you that.
3: I got one.
2: All right.
3: Robert Woods? Interest you at all?
2: No.
3: Has some wide receiver depth to this team?
2: No, he's probably closer to playing shape than some of those linebackers we mentioned.
3: Because it was only last year he retired, officially.
2: Yeah. I don't think he makes this team. Like, he barely made this team when he was on this team 3 years ago.
3: The Texans don't have a lot. I like the Cushing and D'Amico suggestion, though.
2: I don't... Like, it sounds great in theory because they both look like they're in excellent shape.
3: Oh, they're not starters.
2: They're 9 and 10 years removed.
3: Yeah.
2: Oh, this is a good one from Vermont. Vermont and the Twitch. He says Shane Leckler. That's not a bad one.
3: He could probably still punt.
2: Because you could punt forever.
3: Yeah.
2: Leckler could still probably get it.
3: And they do have a big question at punter right now.
2: Yeah, they have the guy that they traded for and the guy that they undrafted free agent.
3: Yeah. Leckler's probably
2: Leckler's
3: better.
2: A good call.
3: Yeah.
2: That's a good outside-the-box one, I thought.
3: I like that one.
2: Andre Johnson. See, Andre's, again, like looks like he can still go, but the dude was barely hanging on in the NFL 10 years ago.
3: Yeah, he got washed out in Tennessee.
2: Yeah, he was going around Colts, Tennessee, couldn't make a roster. That was 10 years ago. I think we're probably underrating how hard it is to play in the NFL.
3: Well, even JJ is pretty slimmed down, it looks like.
2: He slimmed down a little bit. Like, he wouldn't be. He'd be a situational guy nowadays.
3: Yeah, he's a third-down pass rush only, where it feels like with Aaron Donald, the idea is kind of him coming back and just being Aaron Donald.
2: Which I don't think is I don't think it's fair.
3: No, I don't think it's fair. But I think that's what people, when they hear Aaron Donald's thinking about coming back at all, they're expecting him to come back and be the defensive player of the year again.
2: Yeah.
3: Which is probably not a fair expectation.
2: Yeah. Like Cushing and D'Amico look like they can go. I'm not denying that at all. But they haven't went in 9 and 10 years. Like, I don't think they could play 3 snaps in a real NFL game. All right, so who is it? 713-780-ESPN. Give me a Houston athlete other than J.J. Watt that you would want to come out of retirement. The rule is here. It has to be in current form, and it has to have been previously played for that team. 713-780.
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19: Minuteman National Historic Park?
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20: Of course.

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2: So another Houston athlete other than J.J. Watt, you'd want to come out of retirement, has to be current form and previously played for your team. YouTube Keith says the actual answer is nobody. You sound like a good time, YouTube Keith.
3: I got two more for you.
2: All right.
3: I think, even though it was very limited sample sizes last season with the Astros, I do think you could still get some real quality pinch hit at bats from Michael Brantley.
2: Yeah, Brantley's a very popular one.
3: And then I got one for just...
2: Brantley could give you, I think, more competitive at bats than... I mean, give you more competitive bats than Cole. Cole can run into a home run, though. Like, would you rather pinch hit? Because you've seen Zach DiZenzo as a pinch hitter even against righties. Would you rather see DiZenzo come on as a pinch hitter or is Michael Brantley come on as a pinch hitter?
3: Brantley.
2: Yeah, same.
3: And I got one for the vibes.
2: Okay.
3: Just for the fans, so we can hear that chant once again at the end of Rockets games. Boban. Boban.
2: Oh, is he retired?
3: Boban. Yeah, he is.
2: I didn't know he was retired.
3: Yeah, so give me some Boban back in my life.
2: Boban.
3: Just for the hell of it. just to come back at the end of the games. That big pop coming into the fourth quarter of a blowout.
2: There was a he went to an SMU U of H basketball game that I was calling in Dallas and was sitting on like baseline, like he was sitting baseline right, like to my left. And that dude, like it's impressive how big of a man that is.
3: I think he's still playing overseas.
2: Oh, okay.
3: I think he like, retired from the NBA.
2: Somebody said Dwight Howard, he's still in shape. See, Dwight Howard probably give you a few minutes.
3: Yeah.
2: He could probably help you a little bit.
3: Do you think he'd be any worse than Clint Capella?
2: No. I don't.
3: I don't either.
2: No, I don't. I think they would give you similar minutes.
3: Yeah.
2: And Dwight Howard's probably in better shape than Capella.
3: Probably.
2: No, I think he would. I think he would probably be an upgrade.
3: Yeah. Keep the candy away. But
2: yeah. What about Kenny the Jet Smith? Come on. Kenny the Jet Smith hasn't played. When did he retire? Probably like 98, 99?
3: At least.
2: Well, he was on the championship teams, but he retired probably 90, 98, probably. Like, no. Kenny Smith can't do anything for you. This one's a good call, kind of outside the box. Jason Castro. Jason Castro, I think if you gave him 500 MLB plate appearances right now, would outproduce Cesar Salazar.
3: Yeah.
2: I don't have any doubt.
3: No, I wouldn't.
2: Castro would be a better backup catcher than Salazar, in my opinion.
3: No, I'm guessing, because I'm computerless today, Maldi's a popular name?
2: Maldi's come up a little bit. Yeah. Maldi's come up a bit. Uncle Mike Brantley, another one. Someone said, what about Jordan? Would have to be with the Bulls or the Wizards, I guess. I don't think he couldn't help you today.
3: No.
2: No, he's too old. He plays too much golf. He smokes too much cigars. He drinks too much whiskey. No, he couldn't help you anymore. I'd bring back Randy Bullock for a cheeseburger eating contest. I bet you he and Cal McNair would really get along.
3: I bet you they do get along very well.
2: They're probably boys. Christian Wood. Is Christian Wood retired?
3: I don't think so.
2: I haven't heard of Christian Wood in a while. Where is he at? Remember the wow factor that the Rockets had going on?
3: Wood, Wall, and Oladipo?
2: Yeah.
3: Gross, man.
2: Somebody's texted in John Wall. He's only 35. John Wall was terrible as a Rocket.
3: Well, it looks like Christian Wood was out of the league this year.
2: Okay. I don't know if he's retired, though.
3: Or just out.
2: Junkie says Ryan Fitzpatrick needs someone to chuck the ball, can score, and ain't scared. This defense can equalize the turnovers. Stroud turns the ball over enough. You don't need somebody to come in that turns it over.
3: Yeah, but I think you might get more explosive plays from Fitzy.
2: Come on,
3: right now.
2: Stop it.
3: I'm just going to let it rip.
2: You don't believe that.
3: No, I don't.
2: Bring in Meta World Peace. Dude would scare the heck out of the young Rockets. Meta World Peace was
3: kind of your Dylan Brooks replacement.
2: He was a lunatic, man.
3: Oh, yeah.
2: I loved him, though.
3: Yeah.
2: Remember the story where he was playing a pickup bat game, maybe in Chicago, and somebody broke the leg off a chair and like stabbed somebody with it?
3: I don't remember that.
2: You don't remember that story? You remember that story, AJ? Yeah, just like I think Van Gundy like said it like randomly during a game he was calling. It's like our test is so tough. He was in a pickup game where there was a fight that broke out and somebody broke the leg off. Can't remember if it was a table or a chair and like stabbed somebody with it.
3: Yikes.
2: You never heard that story?
3: No.
2: Wow. I'm pretty sure it was Van Gundy that told the story on air. That's how tough Ron Artest was though. He grew up in Chicago, right?
3: I don't know.
2: I thought he grew up in Chicago. Maybe I'm wrong. Maybe it was New York, actually. If I say Royce White, will he actually play for the team, Eric the Buyer?
3: No, he won't.
2: Wasn't he playing in the Big Three for a little bit?
3: I think he did. No, Ron Artest from Queens.
2: Okay, yeah. That's what it was then.
3: No, Royce White, he would just still have to get busted.
2: I think he's in politics.
3: He is in politics.
2: Did he win his race? Spencer Pratt got himself in a runoff.
3: I saw that.
2: entertaining stuff. Brad Peacock.
3: I mean, he's standing up for what a lot of people believe in, I guess.
2: Brad Peacock, laughing face emoji, laughing face emoji.
3: He's still in baseball, isn't he?
2: Brad Peacock?
3: No, Davinsky is. Yeah.
2: I haven't heard of Peacock in a long time. He could get by on some grit. I still think D'Amico would still be a pretty darn good linebacker. Somebody says Greinke. Greinke could probably find a way to get you an out or two.
3: It would be slow. Not going to be a lot of velo there.
2: No. It would be more just know-how. How to paint the corners. Junkie says, I think Marquise Colston could still be pretty good with the Saints. I remember Colston had that one year where he was listed as a tight end in fantasy football.
3: Yeah, because he was fat.
2: You remember that? I don't think it was because he was fat. I think it's because he was a rookie.
3: Oh, I thought it was at the back end.
2: No, it was like the very beginning of his career. He had like a one off year where he was listed as a tight end, and it was like the biggest cheat code in fantasy football ever.
3: Interesting.
2: Yeah. It was like the Taysom Hill situation where he was like playing quarterback and you could play him at tight end. But he was a receiver who was putting up huge numbers and you could play him at tight end.
3: He was like lining up at tight end enough to where they counted it?
2: No, I just think whenever he got into the league, they like listed him as a tight end.
3: Oh, interesting.
2: They listed him as a wide receiver tight end. They gave him eligibility at both. And he was like a late round draft pick. So like it was nothing. But then he had this phenomenal, I want to say it was his rookie year. Might have been his second year, but I want to say his rookie year.
3: No, I don't remember that.
2: And he was a cheat code that year.
3: Yeah.
2: You might be too young. Junkie, the answer is Garrett Cole. I would also entertain Stephon Diggs for the Texans. The problem is neither one of those two guys is retired.
3: Yeah, one of those guys is pitching for the Yankees. One of those guys is a free agent currently.
2: I think that guy is pitching today, actually.
3: I think Cole is pitching today.
2: Yeah. Those guys aren't retired. That would not qualify. Go get Martin Maldonado as our leader. I would take Maldonado as a backup catcher on this team over Cesar Salazar.
3: Yeah, playing once every 5 days.
2: Just like to be another leading good guy.
3: Maybe he'd be good with Burrows.
2: Yeah, who knows? I bet Tony Eusebio could come back and string together at least a 5-game hitting streak over a span of 30 days. Bring back the Astro Clipper. Do you know about Eusebio's hitting streak?
3: Not really.
2: Eusebio is like the most famous Astros backup catcher in the history of Astros baseball.
3: I know that.
2: He was awesome. Everybody loved Tony Eusebio. You couldn't find one person that would say one bad thing about Tony Eusebio, but was always a backup catcher. And he had like a 26, 30-something game hit streak, but he was the backup catcher and did it over a span of like 90 days.
3: That's impressive.
2: Yeah.
3: That's very impressive.
2: Yeah. And I think a few of them, too, where he came on as a pinch hitter. Like, he extended the streak, like, early, like, as a pinch hitter a couple of times. Yeah, everybody loved Tony Eusebio. Does Mike D'Antoni as a coach count? No, we said athlete. So I think you couldn't go coaches here.
3: Yeah. We kind of did the coach thing last week, didn't we?
2: I don't remember. Current Randy Johnson.
3: Yeah, we talked when we did the Edo thing.
2: Yeah. Current Randy Johnson. I mean, when was the last time Randy Johnson pitched in a game? And Randy Johnson, like, also retired in his mid-40s. So Randy Johnson last pitched in 2009 when he was 45 years old. That's 17 years ago.
3: Yeah, he's busy now, too. He's got a great career.
2: He's 62.
3: Yeah, you could bring him back as a photographer.
2: No one wants to do that, Joe. But who wants to bring him back? Who cares that he's a photographer?
3: Well, yeah, I'm saying he can't pitch anymore. He's 62.
2: This wouldn't work.
3: No.
2: Randy Johnson, as a 62-year-old, could not get guys out. That does not work. Dusty Baker, that'd be the same thing as D'Antoni. He doesn't qualify, unless you're wanting to use him as an athlete.
3: I don't think that'd work.
2: And he also didn't play for the Astros, though, so that kind of throw that one out there. Somebody says Cushing, Chris Paul. Chris Paul is pretty popular here. Dwight Howard, CP3. I want Maldi in coach form. A little different than the conversation being had here, though.
3: Will be a popular name this offseason.
2: Who's that as a coach?
3: Yeah.
2: So you're saying a spot is getting fired?
3: Yeah, he's getting fired.
2: The exact totals, thank you, Junkie. 24-game hitting streak over 51 days.
3: Wow. That's impressive.
2: Yeah. Did you already say Brady? We didn't say Brady because it wouldn't be for our team. Also, if you're a Patriot, would you take Brady, I guess, as a backup?
3: Yeah,
2: Or how about the Buccaneers as a backup?
3: I was going to say, I think Tampa Bay would be more inclined because Baker gets hurt. So like when Baker goes down for 2 or 3 games because his shoulder's hurt, and he doesn't go down. He just plays through it because he's tough.
2: I think both teams would take Brady as a backup if he played for league minimum.
3: No.
2: It was like up and like, you know, wasn't going to be a problem.
3: Yeah, you put him in the room with Drake May. It's good for Drake May.
2: Yeah, absolutely.
3: Yeah.
2: But yeah.
3: Not as a starter.
2: I was going to say Roger Clemens, but you need him about 15 years younger. Yeah, he's a little too old. Good call, Brent. I'm a Marquise Colston. Tight end in fantasy football was great because I had him. Heated arguments in our league. Great memory. That was a weird year. I want Brandon to come out of retirement. He's a Houston athlete. Mommy's risk ruined his career. I was a 400 hitter in high school. That's a good point. Josh Reddick, he'd give you...
3: I don't know.
2: T-Mac says somebody. Could T-Mac do anything for you?
3: Probably not.
2: I don't think he'd do anything. Give me Antonio Brown and Michael Thomas for the plot. Eddie Tobbins, he was a better Astros backup catcher than Eusebio. Bad word, Scott Service. Here's my beef with Eddie Tobbins. I have Eddie Tobbins beef, Joe.
3: Okay.
2: My beef with Eddie Tobbins is he's the reason that you traded Kenny Lofton.
3: That's good beef.
2: So that's my beef. You traded Kenny Lofton for Eddie Tobbins in like a middle reliever. Brock Osweiler, nah. JJ for the Texans. Demo for the Rockets. Uncle Mike for the Astros. 713-780-ESPN.
3: I'm looking through the big three rosters right now to see if there's anyone that sparks an interest. Montrezl Harrell?
2: No. Montrezl. He always had the L at the end of his name for some random reason.
3: Yeah, it didn't make sense.
2: JD Martinez retired yet? I do think Martinez is retired. That's not a bad answer.
3: Yeah, he could probably still swing it a little bit.
2: I'd rather Martinez get four at-bats a game than Zach DiZinzo.
3: No, Yordan's going to have to play in left.
2: Yeah, you're going to have to play left that day. PJ Tucker for anybody?
3: You could sell me on PJ. Okay. Get a couple minutes in a game.
2: Somebody said Leckler. Case Keenum is the obvious answer, says Junkie. He's not retired. Tony Robo to the Cowboys? Would you take him as a backup right now, AJ?
4: No.
2: Yeah.
3: As a backup?
4: He's 46. Something like that.
2: This is a good one. Flyer on Forrest Whitley, question mark. Now, you can argue he's not retired because he's pitching in Japan.
3: Yeah, he's just removed from Major League Baseball.
2: Yeah, I don't think that's retired. I like where your mind's at on that one, though, Junkie. That's a good idea. Nolan Ryan instead of Abreu. Austin Rivers looks like he could still knock down some shots. I wasn't a huge Austin Rivers guy when he was actually still playing. He was all right. Melo, nah, not anymore. No. I'm not reading that one once. In fact, 1779, you're ejected. Get out of here with that crap. Just throw him out. I'm not even going to read it. You're just ejected.
5: Out of here.
2: Unbelievable. You should be ashamed of yourself. I've never been so disappointed in a junkie than I am right now with you, 1779. Someone beat me to Forrest Whitley. Is Gurriel retired? I don't know if he's officially retired.
3: I think he is.
2: Has he announced his retirement?
3: He's not playing this year.
2: He's also not making this roster, I don't think. Fat Chaz isn't retired. DeAndre's not retired. Scott Kazmir? Might be a lefty-on-lefty guy. Andrew Luck back with the Colts. T.O. in the slot. All right, 713-780-ESPN. I think 1779 ruined this for all everybody. We were stopping this because of the actions of 1779. C.J. Stroud's an important player for the Texans, right? He's currently active. Who is the most important Texans offensive player after C.J. Stroud? 713-780-3776. It's Jeremy and Joe on ESPN 97.
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2: So C.J. Stroud's the most important offensive player for the Texans. You could pretty much say that about every quarterback in the NFL. But who's the second most important? 713-780-3776. Who's the second most important to you, Joe?
3: I think Nico Collins is a very easy choice for the first name that came to mind for me. But what I settled in with is because of what the messaging has been from the Texans this entire offseason and last season, the second most important player to the Houston Texans this year will be David Montgomery, because they want to run the ball more than, it feels like, the average NFL team. The priority of DeMeco, the style of play that he wants, is to run the ball. I had a hard time locking in on one offensive lineman.
2: Yeah. See, I want to argue with you and push back, because I think the offensive line as a unit's more important than David Montgomery.
3: Sure.
2: But I have a hard time locking into just one. It's more about what Montgomery symbolizes, I think.
3: Yeah.
2: That makes him the second most important. But if Montgomery gets hurt, can the Texans conjure enough with the running back room to be decent there? Maybe not. Maybe if you had another running back that you liked, you wouldn't be as hell-bent on David Montgomery as the answer there. But I have no problem with David Montgomery being the answer.
3: If I was going to go offensive line and pick one guy, it feels really unfair to put all this pressure on a guy who's never played center before.
2: Yeah, see, I don't think it's that. I don't think it'd be him.
3: You don't think it's Rutledge?
2: No.
3: Because it's he's going to be potentially doing something he's never really done before.
2: Yeah, but what if he just doesn't win the job?
3: That's why it's hard, but I'm fully on board that he's going to.
2: See, I think Andrews is serviceable where you can get by with him. I don't expect him to win the job.
3: Yeah.
2: But does Keelan Rutledge need to be your best interior offensive lineman? I don't think that he has to. I don't think that he has to.
3: Yeah, is there a better option on the offense? Is Teller?
2: See, that's the thing, Brandon of Smith? Why you can't go with an offensive lineman over Montgomery, because they're all important. Now, you can make a case for Ursary protecting the blind side of Stroud, but that kind of goes away from your point of their desire to run the football.
3: But they're going to throw it still quite a bit, obviously. And protecting your quarterback is a massive one, especially a quarterback that has a concussion history. And again, that also falls on the entire offensive line. But we know the priority of it is going to be left tackle.
2: And you don't think it's Nico who's, got the raise, got the bump, your best target for sure.
3: It's I think Nico is the easy answer, but it's not what the Texans feel like they're going to prioritize this year. If they were an air-it-out football team and Cliff Kingsbury was the OC of this team, Nico Collins would be by far the answer. But I think there's even a case that you could say, because you know how good Nico is going to be, that you could make an argument for another receiver going in front of him. If we drafted this, they're Higgins breaking out this year. Nico's good.
2: He's kind of your fix.
3: So he's kind of just there. You're going to get good production for him when he's on the field. If you get that jump in production that we both think that Higgins is going to bring to the offense, it elevates this offense to a whole different category potentially through the air this season.
2: I'm buying Higgins stock. I do like Higgins. I'm a Higgins fan. And I see what you're saying about Nico. Nico's such a fixed thing that you know what you're going to get from Nico. So, okay, you wouldn't. But that kind of repurposes the question, I think.
3: No, it does a little bit.
2: Because it's the most important Texans offensive player. Yeah. I couldn't put another receiver ahead of Nico. And I don't know if I can. The offensive line as a unit's critical, but I don't think there's one standout offensive lineman over any of the others where I would pick the offensive lineman over Nico or Montgomery. I have trouble putting Montgomery over Nico because Nico's just a better player, but I'm totally with you about their desire to want to run the football. A couple of junkies here. Let's be real here. The most important offensive weapon for the Texans is Kyahmi Fairbairn. He's the one who actually scores. Rocky says Fairbairn because we're going to lose a lot of close games under 10 points, and red zone is our kryptonite. He's not an offensive player. He is a specialist. Kyahmi Fairbairn is not an offensive player. He is a place kicker who is a specialist.
3: He scores a lot of points.
2: Can be the answer. He's not an offensive player.
3: Yeah.
2: The offensive line as a unit is the correct answer. You're repurposing the question now as well, though. If they play well, you could have an average running back, and he could have a good year. While I agree with that, the question is player. I totally agree with the unit, but I have trouble picking one player on that unit, and you can't say unit. That's kind of a cop out,
3: Yeah, if we did most important room outside the quarterback room, we would all say the offensive line.
2: Without a doubt.
3: Yeah. It'd be way higher than the running back room or the wide receiver room. Because if the offensive line's rolling, then everything else can kind of figure itself out.
2: Mm-hmm.
3: Like, you don't need to have, you can be down Nico, but if you're running the ball well because your offensive line's good, you're going to be okay.
2: Yep.
3: If David Montgomery's down, but you can block well for CJ, he should be able to, in theory, air it out a little bit more in a game.
2: I think your second most offensive player would be your center, whoever it'll be, because he's going to have to call all the blocking assignments for running and passing. That's a good sidebar point at the end there. Junkie, in my opinion, and he's hurt, Tank Dell. In my opinion, CJ was at his best when Dell was out there like Wes Welker.
3: I think that's a good answer.
2: I don't.
3: Because I think the best version of CJ his first 2 years is when Tank took off in year one, and then up until Tank got hurt in year two. Like, it's been the absolute best version of CJ Stroud when Tank Dell's been rolling.

0: And then there's an argument about Knoll.
1: Yeah, right. Like, is he going to out-snap Jalen Knoll?
0: I would, if I was going to bet on it, I would say no right now.
1: I would as well.
0: Like, I hope the answer to that is yes, because that's a very good thing for the Texans if Tank is able to out-snap Knoll this year, but I wouldn't bet on it.
1: No, I think I would have Knoll out-snapping Tank.
0: Yeah.
1: As much as I don't want to see that happen. Junkie says, yes, he is an offensive player. Really? No, he's not. He's a specialist. Kickers are not offensive players.
0: Special teams.
1: Montgomery is the answer if you have to pick one player. If he's being effective like the Texans want him to be, then all the receivers will be able to. Yeah, I think we all land there. Texans skill positions equal Collins and a bunch of hopium. See, I disagree. I like Higgins. I like Montgomery.
0: I still like Woody Marks.
1: I think Knoll's got a chance to be all right. I think Tank's got a, you know, if he's healthy, has a chance to be all right. Woody, I think, can help you.
0: Hutchinson's fine.
1: Yeah, he's not. You know what? You know why he gets dinged? It's because Hutchinson's not going to be a guy who puts up volume stats. But within, like, the way they want to run an offense, he's valuable to them because he's a really good pass blocker.
0: Yeah, he's one of those guys that, like, you're never going to take a fantasy.
1: Run blocker.
0: But he's good for an actual NFL team, not for your fantasy team.
1: Right. Davis Mills, like, he's a poor man's Mac Hollins. And he's nowhere near Mac Hollins, but you get the drift there. Like, yeah. Mac Hollins, everybody wants Mac Hollins on their football team because he's incredibly reliable and he's going to put people in the dirt. Is he going to catch a bunch of passes? No. Will you ever roster him in fantasy? No. It's similar to Hutchinson. Like, they like Hutchinson because he's going to be able to block. Is he going to catch a bunch of passes? No. Is he going to play a lot of snaps? Probably. Davis Mills, especially seeing CJ getting injured the past couple seasons and him stepping up and doing what you need him to do. So he's going quarterback there with Mills. Tank Dell, who else do you trust to block for Montgomery in goal line situations? Ha ha ha ha ha. Too soon for that, brother. Junkie says the most important for CJ is Tank Dell. The numbers when he's on the field with CJ back this up. Hashtag go Cougs. You misspelled Cougs there.
0: Yikes.
1: Yeah.
0: That's tough.
1: Maybe he got siried or she got siried.
0: That's possible.
1: Yeah, it's possible. Yeah. Also, the way that it's typed, it's hashtag go space Cougs. So she probably got siried.
0: Yeah, that sounds like at least a voice to text.
1: He or she got siried. I just can't get there with Tank.
0: I do see the argument because of how good it's been when he's on the field. But I just don't know how you can say you can have those. That hope for this season.
1: I just think it's such a completely different offense. Like, I think that Slowik wanted to run a lot of the Shanahan stuff, and I think Kaylee's more New England, heavy personnel, 12 personnel. Third receiver isn't even getting on the field a ton.
0: Yeah. Is there any tight end that crossed your mind?
1: No.
0: Okay.
1: If there is a tight end, it would have to be Schultz.
0: Yeah.
1: I mean, Schultz is the record-breaking tight end.
0: Yeah. So you could say Schultz just because he's a consistent target for him.
1: I wouldn't say
0: for
1: Schultz.
0: For CJ, but like I wouldn't say Schultz.
1: Junkie Hutchinson is Kevin Walter. Yeah. Yeah. That's a great comparison. In fact, I think I've said it before. He is the current version of Kevin Walter. But what's good about Hutchinson being Kevin Walter is he's like your fifth, you know, target at the receiver position.
0: Yeah.
1: Like he's probably going to get less targets than Knoll and even Tank. But he's probably going to play equal amount of snaps as those guys because he can block.
0: How many career touchdowns does he have?
1: I don't know. I would guess two.
0: I think it's two. I think it might be two.
1: Why would you ask that question?
0: Maybe it's. I was thinking. I know it's less than five.
1: Well, what brought that up? He's got three.
0: Just as like a because in terms of like his impact as a wide receiver,
1: he got 35 passes. I remember DJ Bienemy. We were talking about after his rookie year, he and John Metchie, and I was like, yeah, I like Hutchinson way more than Metchie. Like, no offense to Metchie, but Metchie just doesn't like play. He's like, what do you mean? Mechie's better. I was like, okay.
0: I think we all thought.
1: See how it goes.
0: We all had higher hopes for Mechie, but.
1: Mechie's on his third team. Hutchinson's still on his first team.
0: His third? Is it not his fourth team?
1: See, he was a Texan, then he was a Jet.
0: But there was someone.
2: Eagles, too?
1: Oh, it was Eagles, Jets, now Carolina. Yeah. That's right. He is on his fourth team.
0: Yeah.
1: I forgot about the Eagles stint. That's right. Yeah, he was traded originally to the Eagles.
0: And then he went to the Jets, and then,
1: now he's with the Panthers, reuniting with his former quarterback.
0: His breakout season.
1: Which the Panthers' wide receiver room outside of Tet McMillan sucks.
0: It's bad.
1: They got like Coker. They drafted the Brazil kid from Tennessee. Maybe he'll be all right. The Legette, who's terrible.
0: He's not good.
1: Best thing about Legette's his voice. Like, he's not good.
0: He can't talk.
1: Mechie's there. Like, that's a bad room.
0: That's why I'm fascinated to see how Bryce does this year.
1: They have a good offense. They have a good offensive-minded coach.
0: Yeah. He got a good running back.
1: You like Dowdle? Not Dowdle.
0: Chuba?
1: Chuba. Yeah, Chuba.
0: Whatever it is.
1: Chuba Hubbard.
0: I like Chuba.
1: Ah.
0: He's good.
1: Yeah.

0: He's not like elite.
1: Can I tell you my least favorite thing about Carolina fantasy football players this year? Because I told you the other day I was hot, all in on Tet.
2: Yeah.
1: I love Tet. Plus, he's going to get all the usage.
2: Yeah.
1: Because all their other receivers suck. He's going to get 15 targets
2: he's
1: a game.
2: He's going to get like JSN target share level stuff.
1: Yeah. Do you know what I hate about them, though?
2: Their running back room?
1: Do you know? No. Do you know their championship week opponent?
2: Texas.
1: Seattle.
2: Oh.
1: Like, ever since the schedule has come out, I've almost stopped drafting Tet entirely.
2: Because it's just like, that means he's going to be matching up with the best defense championship week.
1: In champ, like, all my, like, every Tet McMillan team, you're basically hoping they go to the semifinals and that's it.
2: Do you consider that a lot when you do best ball?
1: I do, yeah.
2: Okay.
1: Yeah. Texans play the Packers that week.
2: That's not great. It's good for David Montgomery, maybe.
1: I don't think it's good for anybody in that game.
2: Like, you run the ball in the cold.
1: Yeah, but how much? It's like a 10-7 game.
2: Yeah,
1: I'm looking for a double touchdown game.
2: Yeah, you want warm dome games.
1: Yeah, I don't.
2: At that point in the season.
1: Bad for the Packers.
2: Yeah. Also, probably don't want to draft Josh Jacobs right now.
1: No, he's falling, though. Yeah, that's another thing, though, is like the cold weather teams. Like, you don't want to draft a whole lot of cold weather teams in week 17, especially their passing games.
2: Because it's going to be bad.
1: Yeah. Giants. Yeah. Feeling. Although Saquon Barkley's kind of weatherproof, I think. Jalen Hurts might be weatherproof, too.
2: He's going to run.
1: Yeah, he's running quarterback.
2: No, he's fine.
1: You're not counting on him to really pass the ball. All right, 713-780-ESPN, HRNP listener line. Let's start talking some college football. How does that sound to you?
2: Let's do it.
1: You had the whole war of words with Sark and McGuire the other day.
2: Yeah.
1: Which apparently Texas Tech never reached out to those teams that they were talking about buying out. So it was totally a bluff, which we knew that.
2: Yeah.
1: But it was also awesome. Totally awesome. They're also like looking to schedule some big time opponents, but we're going to start talking some college football on this show because this is your primary source of college football in the city. Which Texas school has the best college football season this year? 713-780.
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2: YouTube Keith asks, speaking of fantasy, is it too early to do mock fantasy drafts?
3: Oh.
2: Yes. No one does mock fantasy drafts. That's for losers.
3: No, just like on like Sleeper has like in the app.
2: Mock drafts?
3: You can do a mock draft.
2: Yeah, that's loser behavior.
3: Oh, it runs by itself.
2: That's loser behavior.
3: No, it's not.
2: Yeah, it is.
3: No, it's not.
2: Yeah, it is.
3: Start getting a feel of what you're doing this year.
2: No, go on Underdog and start doing some best balls.
3: Well, maybe he's talking about traditional fantasy.
2: That's weak. Go on Underdog, promo code KILLERB, and draft some best balls with me.
3: I signed up yesterday for the first
2: time. I might get, I think I'm around 80.
3: Okay.
2: Yeah, so YouTube, don't do mock drafts. That's for losers.
3: Let's do best ball.
2: Be a winner and go do some best balls. Everybody loves a good old best ball. Easy bake oven. You draft it and you forget it.
3: It's kind of nice.
2: Yeah, it's awesome.
3: Yeah. I want to do one of those vampire leagues this year.
2: Yeah, those are kind of cool.
3: Where the team gets knocked, the worst team of the week gets knocked out. I'm going to try that. No, sorry, not vampire, guillotine. Vampire is the one where the team that gets knocked out or the team, like, their players become available.
2: My suggestion was you need to know what they are before you sign up.
3: Yeah, yeah. Guillotine is just where the worst team gets knocked out, I think.
2: Yeah, vampire, you start off with a bunch of waiver wires, right?
3: Yeah.
2: And then if you beat the team, you get their players?
3: Yeah, you get, like, a player or two players.
2: Okay. Yeah, I don't know. Those are kind of fun. I've never done one, though, but they sound entertaining. All right, who is the which Texas school has the best college football season, Joe?
3: Okay, so I think Texas does.
2: Okay, I think it's Houston.
3: Okay, I think Texas is one.
2: I think Houston's one.
3: I think Houston's two.
2: I think Houston's one. But who else? I don't want to interrupt you. Go on.
3: No, I think Houston's two.
2: Okay.
3: I think they're playing the college football playoff this year.
2: I hope you're right. That'd be a lot of fun.
3: I'm not surprised to see them in like that mid-teens kind of range in the early top 25s that have been coming out. But I would have said Tech.
2: So you know what? You're kind of I think a lot of Aggie fans are listening to you right now and be like, how did Joe not saying the Aggies?
3: I don't like their quarterback.
2: Not a Marcel Reed guy, huh?
3: No, I'm not. I think the best thing that Texas A&M should have done this offseason was bring a veteran in the transfer portal and let him compete.
2: Yeah, maybe not even compete, but a guy you could fall back on.
3: The playoffs were so bad for Marcel. And the passing overall, he can run. I don't think he's a good enough passer to make a real run in the SEC or anything like that.
2: I think a lot of Aggie fans would agree with you, actually.
3: Yeah, I'm just not a fan. Like, I like their coach a lot. I really like Elko. I think Elko's going to win there.
2: Yeah, I like Elko.
3: I'm just not sure Marcel's going to be his quarterback when he does it.
2: Stuart Mandel, who had his little preseason top 25, he had Indiana 1, he has Oregon 2, Ohio State 3, Miami 4, your Notre Dame Fighting Irish 5. Then you just look at the Texas schools. He has the Longhorns at 7, which a lot of people have the Longhorns higher than that.
3: Yeah, seems low. A little surprised.
2: He has the Aggies at 13. He's got Texas Tech at 14. The next Texas school is Houston at 18, one spot better than Bama. Don't sleep on SMU. SMU, out of the ACC, Kevin Jennings is a stud.
3: It does help
2: very good
3: to have a chance at having the best season in Texas because of the conference they play in. It's the easiest one.
2: I would agree.
3: For all the Texas schools, like they're the only one that it's like, yeah, I could see them winning their conference this year. Texas can win the SEC.
2: Sure.
3: Cougs can make a run at the Big 12.
2: Houston or Tech can win the Big 12, sure.
3: Yeah. I didn't say Tech for a reason.
2: They still have that other quarterback that's pretty solid.
3: I just don't know much about him.
2: Yeah.
3: Like,
2: if we played last year quite a bit.
3: Oh, he's the one that came in when the other guy got hurt.
2: Yeah, but he's coming off the ACL, so it's like, you know, it's Will Hammond's his name. Like,
3: how's he going to look?
2: Exactly. Exactly. I don't think Sorsby should be allowed to play. Like, you're betting on your own team in college football. Like, you probably shouldn't be allowed to play. And I would say that even if we're a Cougar. I just have that opinion no matter who he plays for. In fact, I want Texas Tech to be as good as they possibly can be. I root for Big 12 brethren. I'm consistent with that. So I would love them to win every game that they play other than when they host Houston in week 3. I was on Salt Lake Radio previewing the Houston Cougars today.
3: Oh, really?
2: Yeah.
3: Nice.
2: Yeah. You could hear my sultry tones all the way out in Salt Lake City.
3: We did get some information on Sorsby.
2: TCU 25, by the way. Don't sleep on the Horned Frogs either.
3: That's a lot of Texas teams in there.
2: Yeah, well, this is Texas's king. Best football is played in Texas, Joe.
3: Got any hope for Lagway at Baylor?
2: See, I loved Lagway coming out of high school.
3: Yeah. I liked him at first at Florida.
2: Hopefully for Lagway, it was just so incompetent in Florida that he can bounce back. Now, Aranda's offenses haven't looked great, so that would be the hang up there. But Aranda, like, he just randomly has good years, too. So I do think that Baylor's kind of, I think they have a chance to be pretty good.
3: Yeah. It's just, it's an interesting fit for him. I felt like he was going to end up at a bigger school when he entered the portal. Like, I thought he was going to be more of an attractive guy that people would want to bring in, but that was not the case at all.
2: I mean, Baylor's, I mean, I think you're being a little disrespectful to Baylor. I don't think Baylor's, like, blue blood, but, you know, Baylor's won some games.
3: They have, when, like, when Rule was there. And previously with Briles, obviously. But I think just the place they're at now, I mean, people are, I think Aranda, I think I saw, is the odds-on favorite for first coach fired.
2: Really?
3: This year.
2: 713-780-ESPN. Let's go out to the HRMP listener line. Alex, you're in with Jeremy and Joe. What's up, Alex?
4: Hey, how's it going, guys?
2: Good.
4: Look, I have a bias, but I'm really excited about Houston. Looking at Willie Fritz and what he's done at other programs, pieces they brought in, like bringing in Mekhi Hughes for Dean Connors, what they've done on both sides of the ball, Connor Wegman coming back. I feel like they're the best team in Texas, but you guys seem pretty high on Texas. I'm going to hang up and listen, but I'd love to know because I honestly think they're hot garbage. I haven't seen Jack out of Arch Manning, and other than his last name, what has he shown that he's the guy to lead this team? I think it's Houston, SMU, maybe Tech. That's it. I don't have much hopes for Texas. I'd be surprised if they do better than they did last year or anything like that. I just don't see it, man. I'll hang up the listen. Thank you.
3: Thanks, Alex. Like, I thought Arch played much better the second half of the season last year. I think the biggest problem they have is it might be their coach with how he handles things in the red zone.
2: Yeah, not I think that I think he's overrated. I think Arch is overrated. I agree with the caller on that.
3: I don't think he'll be the first pick in the draft.
2: I don't either. I just think Texas is loaded everywhere else.
3: Yeah.
2: Like, they have dudes all over the field. Who was the receiver they brought in from the portal from Auburn? What's his name?
3: Kent Coleman.
2: He's a stud.
3: Yeah.
2: He's so good. But
3: Simmons.
2: They have pieces everywhere. Now, I agree with the quarterback thing. The Aggies also, I think they're going to be legit defensively.
3: Yeah.
2: So, that's why I wouldn't consider myself high on Texas. I'm just telling you where they were. I'm with you. Go Cougs. I'm very interested to see what Hughes does this year at Houston, though. Came over from Oregon. Didn't play much at Oregon.
3: He was awesome at Tulane.
2: Yeah. Really good at Tulane. He was well coached at Tulane.
3: Yeah. Now he's back with his coach.
2: He's really well coached at Tulane.
3: I like how in Mandel's top 25, he said Willie Fritz is the best coach that no one talks about.
2: I completely agree.
3: I kind of do as well.
2: He's awesome.
3: I'm just not kissing your butt either. I do agree with that.
2: I love Willie. Willie's the man. U of H doesn't have the money to compete with Tech. Fritz can only coach him up so much. Yeah, you're right. Tillman Fertitta's broke. What a Houston homer. Dude thinks Connor Wegman is good and talks bad word on Arch. Maybe Cleveland will draft Manning this coming year. Ha, ha, ha. This basement nerd can't hide his Texas derangement. Man, they're talking bad about our caller. I think Texas is loaded outside. I need to see more from Arch. I do agree with you. There's better second half than first half, but I still don't see like elite college quarterback there.
3: No, but
2: I haven't seen it.
3: Can you just get good enough to where it makes it so he can win? I mean, we see good teams win national championships and compete for titles all the time without good quarterback play.
2: Yeah, that's true.
3: Carson Beck's not a good football player.
2: I mean, he was drafted in the third round, Joe.
3: I don't see it.
2: Like,
3: I don't think he's good. Like, I mean, like
2: Arizona thinks he's all right.
3: If Arch goes in the third round, like. Third round picks are like not typically like that well thought of.
2: It's just hilarious that you're like teams contend for titles all the time. Look at Beck when he was literally a third round pick.
3: I know, but like guys going the third round, they never play in the NFL.
2: Sure, but like I think a better example would be like a team who
3: that sucks.
2: Contends without, you know,
3: yeah,
2: a quarterback who even gets drafted, which so happens like, kind of routinely,
3: like Georgia, Stetson Bennett. I guess he got drafted.
2: He was super late.
3: Yeah, he wasn't Mr. Irrelevant. I think he was a seventh round pick.
2: Like, there's been Alabama quarterbacks who've won titles who were like, you know, drafted super late. Like, I just don't think Carson Beck was the best example.
3: Probably not.
2: Y'all got Tech or Texas tonight? That's gonna be a fun series. Starts tonight. Baylor with Lagway, possibly. I am very intrigued to see what Baylor looks like with Lagway. Forgive the ignorance. What's best ball versus regular fantasy? Best ball, you just draft a team and then you have zero roster management. No waivers, no drops. You just draft a roster of either 18 players or 20 players, and then you're done with that team. And then you just sweat it out. You watch to see how they do. Zero roster management. It's only the draft.
3: Which is pretty nice.
2: Yeah, which you can't do on like the apps. You can't really do that on. All right, 713-780-ESPN, HRMP, listener line. Coming up next, Will of Bits. 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
3: Your local bar can be your ticket to a global stage. Michelob Ultra's Soccer Shootout is giving fans the chance to win tickets to the FIFA World Cup 26. All you have to do is show up and compete. This event is running now through June 14th. You show up to one of these bars that we'll go through here in a second. You compete in their interactive soccer shootout, and the winner will go home with a pair of tickets to a Houston-based FIFA World Cup game. There are 8 chances to win this week. They've added some. So they're giving away more tickets. You can go out to Tri-City Beer Garden in Pasadena on Thursday from 8 to 11. Wakefield Crowbar in the Heights. We've been there before. From 7 to 10 on Thursday. 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
8: You're back with Jeremy and Joe, and I honestly have no idea what's happening next. Could it be the next great food debate? Jeremy being a giant buzzkill? Joe trying to do math? Carry the one, Joe. Carry the one. Or maybe they'll recklessly label people as casuals. Let's find out. It's time for the Wheel of Bits.
9: Oh my goodness, would you look at this? What an enormous bit.
10: What an enormous spin. This one's pet peeves. 713-780-ESPN. We do this from time to time. This is a show that gets pretty annoyed. Historically, the show has gotten pretty annoyed. 713-780-3776.
11: Number one on my list, losing sweats today.
10: Yeah, we lost our both. Well, we haven't officially lost our second sweat, but we're going to lose both bets today. We're having a lousy week.
11: Yeah, we are.
10: We're minus 4.5 units, and we're about to lose 2 units today. Actually, 2.25 of a unit.
11: Yikes.
10: Yeah. Our season total is going to be down to like 1.5 units. Yeah. Actually, it's going to be about 2 units, but rough week for your boys.
11: Not good.
10: Rough week for your boys. Yeah. We need soccer to come back. We need the World Cup to begin.
11: Yeah.
10: We money make on soccer.
11: Yeah, I'll be texting you while you're on vacation.
10: Yeah.
11: Because it'll start.
10: Oh, I'm on vacation during the World Cup.
11: I think the first 2 days of the World Cup.
10: Oh, really?
11: So, I guess the 11th and 12th.
10: Oh, that's too bad. I meant to give you all my World Cup songs.
11: Yeah, I'll be.
10: I have the top World Cup songs on day one of the World Cup ready to go.
11: Okay.
10: I'll have to send that to you guys. That way y'all can use it.
11: Sounds good.
10: Yeah. A lot of Shakira.
11: A lot of Shakira?
10: She's kind of the voice of the World Cup like every year.
11: Okay.
10: Yeah.
11: Was this a list that...
10: It's just like an anthem. It's like, they have like World Cup songs.
11: Yeah.
10: You know, like NCAA March Madness has like, you know, their song during the tournament.
11: Like it's just a lot of Shakira.
10: Like Lady Gaga was Abracadabra like 2 years ago. What was it this year? I think it was like Zac Brown.
11: It was Zac Brown. Yeah.
10: I forget the song though.
11: It didn't really make sense.
10: No.
11: When we played it, it was like, I don't really get this.
10: No. Same thing with Abracadabra. Abracadabra didn't make a whole lot of sense other than like, oh, it's the magic of the tournament. But that was kind of reachy.
11: Yeah, it's reachy. For
10: like
11: sure.
10: These World Cup songs are kind of good. Like they have like international flair.
11: Okay.
10: But, like, Shakira's, like, on half of them.
11: Good to know.
10: They have, like, Shakira. They have, like, you know, Daddy Yankee on a couple.
11: All right.
10: Pitbull is on a few.
11: Mr. 305.
10: Trinidad Cardona. Tony Braxton. Some people I've never heard of. Burna Boy.
11: Don't know
10: Jennifer Lopez.
11: I know that one.
10: Ricky Martin.
11: I know Ricky Martin.
10: Ricky Martin's one is funny. It's called La Copa de la Vida. But it's kind of like, she bang. Like, it's like that one, but they changed the words.
11: Okay.
10: It's hilarious.
11: I don't think I've heard that one. Should I read it tomorrow?
10: Do you remember the Shakira? Oh, yeah, tomorrow's Jorge. Is Jose Jorge.
11: Yeah.
10: Nah, I think it's too early.
11: Should we do some Shakira tomorrow?
10: Nah.
11: Okay.
10: Shakira does a lot of English stuff. The number one song on this list was Waka Waka when they went to Africa. You remember that one?
11: No.
10: Yeah, it's pretty good. I think you would hear it if you had...
11: I would know it if I heard it.
10: Yeah, if you know it if I heard it. Yeah, we need... I have some Jose Jorge ready to go for tomorrow.
11: Can't wait.
10: But, yeah, if you want to suggest any, you can do that. 713-780-ESPN, HRMP listener line. Glad I didn't bet with you all today. Yeah, you were smart for doing that. Mm-hmm. Getting told to do something when I was going to do it, now I'm not going to do it. That sounds like something I would do because I'm pretty defiant. Talking pet peeves here. Brian's not here today. Junkie, can you ask Brian to add the "you can blah blah blah" line from Tropic Thunder to the soundboard so you can use it every time y'all say "unit"? I don't think we're gonna add that one.
11: Yeah, I don't think that one's going to cut it.
10: I don't think that one's going to make the list.
11: Yeah.
10: And plus, Brian's not here today. All right, so here's the pet peeve that I ran into yesterday. This annoys me every so often. I'm not a huge fan of when bike riders use the road.
11: Agreed.
10: There's sidewalks there, and I get that. Well, we don't want to use sidewalks because we want to get in the way of the runners or the walkers. I think that's the better trade-off because you're going to annoy somebody no matter where you're at.
11: You are.
10: If you're on the sidewalk, you're going to annoy runners, joggers, walkers, dog walkers, whatever. If you're in the road, you're going to annoy motor vehicles.
11: Yes.
10: Now, there's one that can kill you. There's one that's not going to kill you, right? Sidewalk isn't going to kill anybody. The road might kill you. You know, you don't make... Here's the thing with bikers. They do not respect street signs.
11: They don't?
10: Stop sign, they think they can run right through that bad boy. Why do they think that? No idea. Why aren't you honoring the rules of the road? Mm-hmm. Couldn't tell you. And I always respect stop signs. I'm a big respecter of stop signs, as we all know.
11: Yeah.
10: There was a bike rider in my neighborhood yesterday, you know, in the right lane, as we always are. It's going so slow. There's a car in front of me. He has no idea what to do with his bike. Like, he doesn't know if he should go around it. The bike's, like, in the middle of the road, too. Like, he's not veering to the side. He's not, like, riding the curve. He's in the middle of the lane. So, the vehicle in front of me doesn't know whether or not to go around. Eventually, they go around, but I'm too close to the stop sign to go around. They go right through the stop sign. I'm, like, in no man's land. I do not like bike riders in the middle of the road.
11: No, I think it's a good one. I've in my parents' neighborhood, it feels like there seems to be a big increase in e-bikes.
10: Oh, yeah. Those are dangerous.
11: And electric scooters.
10: The electric scooters are terrible. We had a girl in our neighborhood that got in her crash and, like, fractured her skull.
11: Oh, really?
10: Yeah, she survived, thank goodness. Yeah. But, yeah, it's like serious head injury.
11: But they're doing the same thing. They're riding in the middle of the road, and the scooters do not go fast. Like, there's a perfectly, or they're not going fast. That's the thing. Is some of these things do go fast, but, like, they're following, like, I don't know the speed you're supposed to go on the road in them, but you shouldn't be on the road. Go on the sidewalk. Like, I'm with you 100%.
10: Sidewalk's pretty bad there, too, though.
11: I know, but it's better than the road. You're going 10 and a 25.
10: That's terrible pet peeve. Like,
11: yeah.
10: I don't really like it. I think they should ban those things, actually. I'm not a fan of those things. My brother was on one of those scooters. What are they? Like, those little, what do they call it? Like, birds or something? I can't remember. But, like, one of the electronic scooters.
11: Yeah.
10: I think it was in D.C. And he just got one and, like, broke his leg in half. Almost had to get amputated.
11: Really?
10: He hit a hole and, like, trapped his foot.
11: Oh.
10: Yeah, he almost had to get it amputated. And it was a very severe injury.
11: So, we see him, like, I'm sure you see him all the time in, like, college towns. You can, like, rent them now, like, through Uber.
10: Yeah.
11: You can just, like, pick them up. I don't really ever see anyone ride them.
10: Oh, I do.
11: I just kind of see them on the ground.
10: Oh, like, I see them all the time.
11: Okay.
10: I see them all the time.
11: Because I feel like, when we went to North Carolina, like, they were all over. Nobody was on them. They were just laying in the middle of, like, the sidewalk.
10: That is kind of weird how they do that.
11: Like, you just leave them when you're done? There's not, like, a place to take it home to, I guess?
10: No, what they do is, like, in the middle of the night, they'll have, like, these people who are employed that will have, like, trucks, and then they'll go put them in, like, their back of their truck, and then they'll go put them in an area where they feel are, like, popular pickup spots.
11: Yeah. But, like, during the day,
10: there's
11: wherever.
10: Yeah. They're, like, thrown to the, like, side.
11: Yeah. I don't like that either.
10: Yeah. It doesn't look great.
11: No.
10: I'm not a fan of these things.
11: No, I'm not either.
10: Junkie, I loathe bicyclists. Get on the sidewalk, you spandexed, wearing two-wheeled bad word. Mm. That's the other thing. They're, like, dressed to the... They think they're Lance Armstrong with, like, you know, their spandex and their one cojone.
11: Yeah.
10: Like, it's... Like, what are you doing in the middle of the road, brother?
11: There's no reason.
10: Yeah, and they're going, like, 5 miles per hour.
11: Yeah.
10: Like, it's a leisurely stroll. It's ridiculous, these bike riders.
11: Yeah, the craziest was, like, driving through Chicago was... It's a wild experience. Because the bikers there think they have the right. Just like you're talking about here. But, like, that's, like, they're downtown... And, like, they're weaving, like, in and out of traffic. The bike lane is also the bus lane. So, it's like you get, like, this... They get caught behind a bus. They start going in and out of traffic because they can't go on the sidewalk there.
10: Yeah.
11: You have to be on the road. It's terrible. It's awful.
10: This speaks to what this junkie's texted. The problem isn't bicyclists on the road. It's bicyclists not following laws. That's a good point. Did I tell you about the story whenever a motorcyclist wanted to fight me in L.A.?
11: No.
10: So, we went to L.A., like, 2 Decembers ago. Can't quite remember when. But I didn't realize that in L.A., the motorcyclists can drive in between traffic. So, you know, you have a left lane, a right lane, and the motorcyclist can drive in the middle. It's legal there. I didn't realize it was legal there. And, like, I wasn't blocking or impeding, but I didn't get over to, like, really, like, allow a space. Not that I did it intentionally. I just was unaware. And, like, the motorcyclist was, like, you know, yelling at me. And I was like, why is he yelling at me? Like, I'm just in my lane.
11: Yeah.
10: And he's like, he never said anything to me, but he was, like, whipping his, like, he had, like, a whip. He's like, whipping it at me. I was like, I'm not into that. But then he, like, got in front of me and, like, looked back and could tell that I had a rental car. And then he was like, yeah. I was like, I didn't realize that. Hard way to learn that lesson.
11: That's a dumb rule anyways.
10: Right? It's L.A. for you.
11: Just make him follow the rules that everyone else follows.
10: Junkie, I hate when my wife leaves the remote on the couch or in the bed when we have end tables. Yeah, I'm not a huge fan of that either. I feel like everything should have a home and it should be in that home. Things don't end up in their home.
11: I feel like every day I come home, I'm looking for the TV remote. So
10: really?
11: I'm trying to find it.
10: The other day, Branham Kid took the remote unintentionally up to his room overnight. And the next morning, I'm like looking all over for the remote. I was like, he literally had it the night before on right there. Like, where could this possibly be? And I finally, I just gave up. I was like, all right, we're not going to watch TV. And then when I talked to him later, I was like, what happened to the remote, bro? Like, well, I took it to my room. Why? Yeah, accident.
11: We had a interesting incident recently where Joseph must have been doing watching something on YouTube, some prank. I don't know. He put the remote in the fridge. And when I called him out on it, he laughed probably harder than I've ever heard him laugh in his life.
10: Did he do it on purpose?
11: Yeah.
10: That's funny.
11: I was like, why would you do this?
10: That's pretty funny.
11: He goes, it's a joke. I'm like, I don't like this.
10: She gets
11: like,
10: his sense of humor from his mom.
11: I guess so. Yeah. I was like, why is the remote in the fridge, dude? Like, what are you doing?
10: He's just hiding it from you?
11: Yeah.
10: It's just abnormal.
11: Yeah. I'm
10: That's
11: like,
10: funny.
11: Please don't do that again. Like, don't hide it somewhere where it could break.
10: Can it break?
11: I don't know.
10: I think it would preserve the batteries. Of it.
11: Maybe it would.
10: Yeah. Somebody said the motorcycling thing, I guess this is legal everywhere. That's called lane splitting, and generally motorcyclists are only allowed to do that when traffic is stopped. It was at a light. It was at a light. I do think the motorcyclist was correct. I didn't know the law.
11: I saw some guy riding in today from work. He's getting drenched. I felt bad for him.
10: Oh, that sucks.
11: But
10: it was his choice.
11: Yeah. Yeah. He was soaking wet. I was like, that sucks.
10: The motorcycle law is legal in Texas, too. I didn't know that. Motorcycles can split lanes in all of California. During rush hour, it's wild seeing them fly by you. Okay, so people are kind of, I feel like they're inconsistent, the junkies, with this law. Some people are like, yeah, you can do it everywhere. You can do it while the traffic is moving. You can only do it when traffic is stopped. I feel like most people are a little bit unfamiliar with this.
11: Yeah.
10: Yeah. All right, 713-780-3776. Let's go out to the HRMP listener line. Rick, you're in with Jeremy and Joe. What's up, Rick?
0: Yeah, I've got a pet peeve.
10: Okay, let's hear it.
0: Can y'all hear me?
10: Yep.
0: Yeah, when you're riding an elevator and the door opens and you're trying to exit and people come rushing in before giving you a chance to step out.
10: Perfect one. Yeah,
11: great call.
10: Appreciate that, Rick. Good call on that one. That one's always annoying.
11: It is.
10: They like just storm it. Like, hey, can I get out, please? Mm-hmm. Can I throw to you another what I think should be considered like elevator etiquette 101? What's and that? I actually got into a heated debate with my friend Jeff about this.
11: Okay.
10: You know how you get, you know, the elevator shafts, they have, you know, however many elevators, maybe it's two, maybe it's four, maybe it's six, who knows? It depends on where you're at. And people will go, like, you're waiting for an elevator, right? At the elevator lobby, the bottom of the elevator lobby, maybe there's like a little front, you know, area and the elevators are in front of you. I can't stand it when people go around you to get to another elevator. You were there in line first. They're going around you trying to jump the line on an elevator that could open that's further down like the hall or the elevator lobby.
11: Yeah.
10: I think that there should be a central area where first person gets there, everybody lines up behind that person.
11: Yep.
10: When an elevator opens, like a society, we go earliest to arrive goes first. I hate the jumping of the line at the bottom of the elevator lobby to get on another elevator because you went to the correct one. Cannot stand that. Absolutely hate it. I almost got into a fight with my friend Jeff over this because he's terribly wrong and disagreed with me.
11: Yeah, I think you're in the right here.
10: It's courtesy.
11: Like, there's a line, especially like if there's like a wall of elevators.
10: Right.
11: And you're in the middle and the one opens up behind you.
10: Yeah, the person sneaks in real quick.
11: Yeah. And sometimes the whole line goes in. Because it's kind of like if one person does, then everyone feels like, eh. Like, I'm just going to follow this guy. I'm not really the bad person.
10: Yes.
11: Because I didn't start it. And the person who's been there waiting for an elevator ain't getting on.
10: It drives me nuts.
11: Yeah. That's a
10: like, everybody knows the, you know, not everybody follows it, but everybody knows the, when the elevator opens, you let the people on the elevator get off before the new people get in.
11: Yeah.
10: Not everybody follows it, but I think everybody knows that elevator etiquette. My elevator etiquette, I think most people just, like, don't.
11: Oh, no.
10: Recognize, don't think it should be an etiquette. I this is the thing that I want to change. If I'm ever running on common sense, this is the first thing at the top of my ticket.
11: Yeah, no, I think a lot of people just don't care.
10: Probably.
11: Everybody's like, very selfish. Hotel room. Like,
10: oh, very selfish people.
11: Ready to go up to the office. Like, I'm taking it.
10: Yeah. Yeah, well, I'm more important than you.
11: Yeah.
10: That's, I mean, everybody's entitled, right? Everybody has a sure. sense of entitlement. Well, why would you go ahead of the person that was there in front of you? Well, I'm more important. That's why. This elevator's here, you're over there, I'm more important. My things that I need to get to are more important than the things you need to get to.
11: Yeah.
10: 713-780-ESPN. Junkies have a long list of pet peeves. It was what I always say. The junkies have the most pet peeves of any listenership in Houston sports radio. 713-780-3776. Jeremy and Joe on ESPN 97.5.
11: UFC Fight Night is back, and the only place to catch every punch, kick, and knockout in full-on Sports Lodge glory is at Twin Peaks. 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
3: Must be the middle of the eighth inning at Fenway Park. 713-780-ESPN. Pet peeves. Driving on highways in Houston and two lanes merged to one, automatically causing traffic to slow or stop. I've seen plenty of space to keep two lanes going. The frustrating thing with that, too, is people don't know how to merge two lanes into one. Everybody tries to jump the line. It's a zipper. It's a zipper. One at a time from each lane. Look how easy this is. Zipper. Ooh, look how quick that is. If people that drove on the highway knew how to handle the merge lanes and went zipper format, it would reduce the average commute in Houston by at least 10 minutes.
4: Yeah, if not more, because it also probably leads to a ton of accidents.
3: Probably.
4: Because people don't know what they're doing.
3: A junkie always yield the right-of-way to pedestrians in marked or unmarked crosswalks. Yes. Yes. Had a buddy that got ticketed in Austin because he crossed the street with pedestrians but was riding his bike. If you are pedaling your bike, you're a vehicle. If you walk your bike, you're a pedestrian. Yeah, but Austin's weird. People who yield at stop signs and stop at yield signs. Eh.
4: Stop, man.
3: I feel like we should have more feel on stop signs. Like, there are certain stop signs that should be yields, quite frankly.
4: I agree.
3: I feel like we need more yields and less stops, I think.
4: There's one in our neighborhood that it's a three-way stop. There's a cul-de-sac with four houses in it.
3: Yeah.
4: I've never seen a car come out of there once.
3: Really?
4: Yeah.
3: Do you ever see cars in the driveway?
4: Sometimes.
3: That's weird.
4: But, like, I'm like, this could be yields.
3: How do you feel about roundabouts?
4: They're fine.
3: Yeah. They're kind of intimidating if you haven't been on one in a while.
4: Yeah. I've definitely, like, you see people that have no idea what they're doing on them.
3: Oh, for sure. Oh, for sure.
4: Like,
3: they go inside lane to exit like that.
4: Yeah.
3: Oh, you weren't supposed to do that. Yeah. One of my biggest pet peeves is people who wait until the absolute last second to try to zipper merge for a freeway exit. I will go out of my way to make sure they miss the exit, even though it may get me shot someday. Probably will get you shot someday. There's no doubt about that. People who go through a drive-in and their window doesn't roll down, so they have to open the door. Yeah, but they have no choice about that.
4: Yeah, that's like that's just like cars broken.
3: Yeah, that's I don't agree with that one there, junkie. I feel like you're being a little mean too. Like that's kind of out of their control.
4: Yeah,
3: and like some people can't afford a new vehicle and they're not going to buy one just because their window doesn't roll down. And is it really doing anything to you?
4: No.
3: Like, is it slowing down your wait time maybe by 30 seconds?
4: No.
3: I feel like that's, in fact, you know what? That text is now my new favorite pet peeve. I don't like that. I don't like that text. That's an elitist text.
4: Yeah, it's like, what are they supposed to do?
3: Yeah, it's messed up. I don't like that one at all. I agree with Joe. I was just in Chicago at Flex. I can count about 15 different arguments I've seen with a bicyclist in a motor vehicle and a public bus.
4: It's crazy.
3: Only time I went there, I took the subway everywhere.
4: Yeah, it's a good call.
3: Yeah, I took the train. They call it the train.
4: Yeah, the L. Yeah.
3: I like how the train goes straight to the airport. That's very helpful.
4: It is. You can be on it for a while, depending on where you're going.
3: Really?
4: Leave there, but.
3: Apple TV, use your iPhone as the remote. Game changer. I don't like doing that. I don't like using my iPhone as the remote because I like to be on my phone a lot of times while I watch TV.
4: I'm going to start watching Apple TV now because I forgot to cancel my subscription.
3: Apple TV's got great shows.
4: Yeah.
3: I recommend Friends and Neighbors. Friends and Neighbors is very good with John Hamm. You need to watch The Morning Show.
4: Yeah, I just didn't plan on it, but then like that Cubs Astros game.
3: Shrinking.
4: Then
3: watch Apple TV. Apple TV's got great shows.
4: I got the alert that my subscription renewed yesterday. I was like,
3: did I tell you somebody in Pakistan was stealing my credit card identity and like purchasing Netflix?
4: No.
3: Yeah, I was looking at it the other day and like there was like four straight months. My bad for not catching it sooner, I guess. But there was four straight months where I was getting billed $20 for Netflix, which I do the ads.
4: Yeah.
3: Like I'll pay less with the ads than pay more without the ads. So mine's like what, $8.99 or whatever it is?
4: Yeah.
3: And I saw it was $20. So like I called Netflix and like, yeah, somebody's like, do you know anybody from Pakistan? I was like, don't think so. And they stole my credit card information, but instead of purchasing like cool stuff that were very expensive,
4: Netflix.
3: They got four free months of ad free Netflix.
4: That's a junkie of the day. Like that's just like a way. I mean, I guess it's like a way to like steal someone's credit card information without getting caught.
3: Somebody did that with my Panda Express app a few like years ago.
4: They just were using it.
3: They were like, they somehow got my credit card info, but they could only use it on Panda. So like I was like, there was like a night where they spent $100 on Panda Express in Austin. I was like, okay, that's fishy.
4: Like I didn't do that.
3: So I had to call them and then they stole my Panda points and I was so mad. I was so mad, and they wouldn't give me my Panda points, but then I tweeted them, because I'm an influencer, and they decided, I pressured them into giving me back my Panda points.
4: You got your Panda points?
3: I got my Panda points back.
4: Good for you.
3: Junkie, I love my wife to death. I get annoyed when I put something somewhere, and I know I put it there. When I go look for it, she relocates to where she feels it's needed to be placed. Yeah, I think all wives do that.
4: Because it's like, that's kind of on you.
3: No. No.
4: See, at some
3: this
4: point,
3: is the spot where I think my toothbrush should go, and then suddenly it's like 3 miles away. That's not on you.
4: Yeah, but at some point, like, do you just cave?
3: But the issue is not...
4: And
3: is,
4: put it where you... She's going to put it anyways?
3: Well, that's the thing, is like they change their mind every
4: day. That's true.
3: One day they think it should belong on the left cabinet. The next day they think it should belong in the right cabinet. I think we all, as husbands, would concede. Okay, where do you want it placed?
4: Yes.
3: I want it placed here. Okay, sweetie, no problem. The issue is the next day, it's no longer here, it's there.
4: Yeah.
3: No one's going to put up a fight on where their toothbrush is at. The problem isn't where the toothbrush is at. The problem is that they consistently change their minds.
4: Yeah, my issue with that has been my wallet, where like I just put it on the couch next to me because I'm going to do my show for up there the next day as well.
3: Uh-huh.
4: So when I leave, grab my wallet
3: and
4: go. And then sometimes I'm like having to call her while she's at work.
3: Mm-hmm.
4: Hey, where'd you put my wallet? She goes, oh, it's on the table.
3: So my wife's car has two sets of keys. And I tell her, give one for me and you can have the other one. Because she always misplaces her key. And anytime I'm looking for her key, like I have to like ask her, and she gets annoyed that I'm asking her. So I was like, sweetie, just let me have one of the fobs.
4: Yeah.
3: Just give me one. You can do whatever you want with the other one. I'm never going to bother you again. Okay. It sounds like a great idea. I have my area where I put my keys. Mm-hmm. It never fails. It's always gone. She doesn't know where she put hers, so she takes the one designated for me.
4: And then
3: so that whole idea of me having one of her fobs is a day long.
4: And then they're both gone?
3: And then, right, it's just, yeah.
4: Yeah.
3: Yeah. Getting asked the same question due to not learning from it, especially in work situations. Agreed. That's very annoying. I can't stand as a delivery driver when it's pouring down rain and they see that you're soaking wet and they tell you to stay dry. You know what? I think I do that. Not that exact example, but like when people are outside on a hot day, I always tell them to stay cool. Which could be the very same thing
4: as that.
3: It's
4: very similar.
3: Yeah, which very now similar. Thinking it out loud, they probably do have the same reaction as this junkie does. Like, well, okay, well, I'm in 100-degree weather. I'm not going to stay cool, you jerk.
4: Yeah, we, our sidewalk, like, floods. It's, like, the only part of, like our house. Like, it's on some kind of slope.
3: Uh-oh.
4: So, like, it, like, floods a little whenever it rains.
3: Uh-huh.
4: The other day, I ordered food, and I was, like, I texted, I put a message in the delivery app. I was, like, please let me know when you're here, because I was going to open the garage. So I could get it from the garage.
3: So you didn't have to get wet?
4: They didn't do it.
3: Maybe they didn't see it.
4: Maybe they didn't see it. I see them coming up the driveway, going on this side thing. Open the door. Two shoes.
3: Oh, right into the water.
4: And I could tell. I was like, oh, those socks are wet.
3: That sucks. Did you give them a pair of your socks?
4: No, I just gave them a better tip. I upped the tip a little bit.
3: Yeah, it's rough.
4: I felt bad. I was like, I tried to stop you. But
3: yeah. You tried to help. You tried to be helpful.
4: I tried.
3: You tried. Lane splitting is illegal in Texas, according to Google. Nope. Everybody's. Our text line is completely upside down.
4: No one knows the rules.
3: No one knows that law. Not returning a shopping cart instantly. I know you're a bad word human. Yeah, that's a good call on that one.
4: You suck if you do that.
3: The proper way to turn left at a median. That's a good call, too. You're supposed to go around the car, not in front of the car. Everybody goes in front of the car. That's a good call. My pet peeve is missed it. When you're turning right and the person in front of you isn't, but they don't move over and you're stuck waiting for the light to turn green, that is my all-time biggest pet peeve. That happened to me today, and I was so mad. So mad. Like, you could go – there's nobody in the left lane all the time, too. So they're just like, you know, it's kind of, you know, I'm going to chill out here in the right lane and block traffic and ruin the lives of 10 other people when you could just easily be in that lane over there. I hate that. I always shake my head in disappointment at the car. I try to make eye contact in the their rear-view mirror, and I just go like this. Like, I'm not going to yell at you. I'm not going to honk at you. I'm just going to shake my head in disappointment and know I'm very disappointed in your behavior.
4: That's a good call.
3: That's what I do now.
4: Yeah.
3: Because I don't want to get shot.
4: Yeah.
3: And then if they you know, tried, they came out with a gun, were you shaking a head? I'd be like, oh, I was watching the game.
4: Yeah. Like, I was watching the Astros lose.
3: These stinking Astros are terrible.
4: This Mike Burrows guy sucks. It's a good reason.
3: Yeah.
4: It'd be a very good reason.
3: Because there's really no, like, I mean, if you're laying down your horn, there's really no...
4: Oh, yeah. I don't honk anymore. Doubt. I stopped honking.
3: Right. There's no doubt with the horn. Like, you lay down the horn, they get out, they're going to shoot you. Well, why were you honking your horn? Well, it's because you were blah, blah, blah, blah, blah. If you just shake your head in disapproval, you got a bunch of outs.
4: Yeah, because they might not even see it.
3: They might not see it.
4: And also
3: they might see it and adjust their ways in the future. They might get out with a gun, be like, I'm going to shoot you, and be like, I wasn't to you. I got the game on.
4: Watching the game on the phone with my wife.
3: Paul Skeens is no hitting the Astros.
4: Yeah.
3: They didn't get a Branham. They didn't move the runner over. people use don't exit an airplane correctly, and they one that lean seat back. Okay, I don't know what that text means.
4: I'm guessing that means the people who are in the back that try to go to the front.
3: Can't stand that.
4: It's the worst.
3: It's so bad. Like, me getting off this airplane is more important than you getting off this airplane.
4: It's just not.
3: And here's the thing. Like, if you're late for, like, a connection, you know how to get to the front? Excuse me, sir. I'm late for my connection. Here you go. Here's proof of it. Can I please get by? Of course. Absolutely.
4: And, like, also, like, my experience with flying is if they know... The flight attendants know there's a lot of people on a flight with a connecting. They will say, hey, there are 12 passengers on this flight that have to get on this plane so they can get to San Antonio. Please let them off first.
3: Please stay seated and let them pass. Yeah.
4: Like, unless a flight attendant says that, like, even I'm like, like, you're probably lying unless they show you the photo.
3: Like, even then, like, I'll believe them.
4: Yeah.
3: Like, I'll take their word for it. If they want to lie to me over something like that, well, that's on you.
4: Yeah, you're just
3: but, like,
4: scum.
3: I'll get up. But I will get up and I'll stand in the aisle. Like, like, if I sense somebody, like, if I'm in row 15 and I sense somebody from row 19 scooting up, I will stand in the aisle. I will be a roadblock for justice.
4: What's the proper etiquette for the people that get on the plane late and are sitting, like, their seats in the front of the plane, but they got to get their luggage in the back?
3: Yeah, they probably should have to wait.
4: That's what I think, too.
3: They need to wait.
4: But then they try to, like, sometimes they try to, like, fight through.
3: Yeah, they
4: need to get it.
3: I mean, a good flight attendant, though, is going to get the luggage and bring it to them before that's an issue.
4: Yeah.
3: But, yeah, if that doesn't happen, you got to wait, I think. Pet peeve is people driving all the way up and then forcing their way over. So I kind of do something similar with the planes. I will, like, if there's a left lane that's about to end and merge into the right lane, I will get in my line, but I will have one wheel, my right wheel, right in the center lane, right in the middle, and I will have most of my truck in the left lane.
4: So it kind of stops it?
3: Yeah. So people don't try to pull that. And if they do pull it, they're going to go, like, all the way around, which just shows they're behind a little more. Shows you what kind of people they really are.
4: I like that move.
3: I don't let them by.
4: Yeah, I try not to. Unless I'm like, this person's coming no matter what. They're going to get in front of me. Like, they're going to hit me, basically.
3: Yeah.
4: It basically turns into a game of chicken. Of just like, am I going to stop and let them in? Or am I potentially going to get hit because they're going to come in anyways? Which is, it's a bold move. I don't like it. But.
3: Mm-hmm. Office pet peeve, the mouth-breathing yokels who finish the pot of coffee and don't start a fresh one before noon. Unspoken rule. That's a good call. Elevator made me think about Chick-fil-A and people flying around you to get the better drive-thru. I agree with that. I think you should wait at the fork and then go into the drive-thru lane that opens up. Like, that's where the line should begin, and then once the lane opens up, you go to it.
4: Chick-fil-A by me doesn't have the fork anymore.
3: Oh, really?
4: Mobile pickups on one side, normal drive-thrus on the other. So everyone's just kind of, you're in one lane.
3: I don't like the dual lanes because of that.
4: Yeah.
3: Because of what happens there. All right, 713-780-ESPN, HRMP, listener line. NBA Finals begin tonight. What are our favorite storylines? How much is the NBA Finals moving your needle? 713-780-ESPN. It's Jeremy and Joe on ESPN 97.5. 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Birthdays. 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
2: He's Joe, I'm Jeremy. NBA Finals start tonight for all you basketball junkies. AJ's a basketball junkie. AJ kills it with his basketball TikToks. I enjoy those.
3: Thank you.
2: 713-780-ESPN. How much is this moving your needle, Joe?
4: I'm pretty excited.
2: NBA, we're carrying them?
4: Yeah, we're carrying the finals game. So tonight it'll start right after Destination 2026. So we'll join like halfway through the pregame show, but we'll carry all seven games or however many games it goes.
2: Oh, hot take. It's going seven, according to Joe. Seven games.
4: Six.
2: So you're excited about it. Scale 1 to 10, how much is the NBA Finals moving your needle?
4: I'm probably at like a 7.
2: 7. Where were you Western Conference Finals?
4: Probably about a 7.
2: I was probably about at a 10 with the Western Conference Finals. I'm probably about a 5.5 with the Finals. I'll be honest. I was way more interested in the NBA Final or the Western Conference Finals than I will be NBA Finals. Now, this is kind of the conversation we were having the other day. Is like I slowly get invested into these series, whereas Western Conference Finals, I was hooked game one. It didn't need to sell me. NBA Finals kind of need to sell me for me to be captivated.
4: Yeah, we get like that overtime game like we got game one of the Western Conference Finals tonight.
2: Knicks still an early game?
4: Yeah.
2: Because I think the Spurs win this in 5. So the Knicks win an early game in the series tonight. I was like, okay, like we got some intrigue here.
4: Yeah, I'm just like, I'm very interested to see just how this plays out. Like, the Spurs are way ahead of schedule. I just saw this. They would be the biggest odds to ever win the NBA Finals. From the preseason odds, they were plus 6,600 to win the NBA championship this year.
2: Knicks?
4: Yeah. No, the Spurs.
2: Really?
4: Yeah.
2: Sheesh. I feel like I got them in a bad spot.
4: Yeah, you did. You got a plus 500?
2: 550, I think.
4: Yeah. So you got a way bad spot.
2: Let me double check.
4: But that's interesting. You know, Wemby took one shot in the fourth quarter of a game 7. Like, didn't like
2: making the right play.
4: Like, didn't dominate the game in the way like we thought. So, like, it does feel like this is a moment again for the NBA where like we could be witnessing just like the culmination of the best player in the league. So I'm very interested by this. The Knicks are a good storyline too. Like,
2: oh, it's plus 700. I have Spurs at plus 700.
4: Nice.
2: That's better than I thought. Yeah, but still not plus 6,600.
4: You can count that as a sweat of the day?
2: No. Unfortunately, no, you can't hop on my success.
4: Thought we'd try.
2: I mean, maybe they lose the series though and it's not successful.
4: That's true.
2: We'll see. Yeah, I mean, I'll have it in the... It'll be laptop treatment for me tonight. Eric Gettys getting the TV tonight.
4: The thing that's hard for me is, like, it kind of gets phone treatment for me.
2: Oh.
4: Well, just because I got the two jobs. Like, I got two baseball games I got to watch tonight.
2: There you go.
4: At the same exact time. So, like, it does have to get, like, demoted a little bit for this. It is a little weird that we're going to be on vacation, both of us at various points of during a majority of the finals.
2: Yeah.
4: So it doesn't feel like I'm excited for it, but it does because of that doesn't become like a super priority after tonight's game for me.
2: Yeah. I mean, maybe it'll be a tight series and it'll force us into it being a priority. I think the Spurs win in 5. You have a prediction?
4: I got Spurs in 6.
2: What is your prediction, AJ? You have
3: Spurs in 6 as well.
2: Spurs in 6. I got the gentleman.
4: Yeah,
2: sweep.
4: I think Jalen takes 2 games at the end there.
2: Okay.
4: Like, I think he's good enough to close out.
2: I think the Spurs have the athleticism and the positional size
4: they do
2: to make Jalen Brunson's life hell.
4: I mean, and those guys, like, they just like, didn't miss any shots in that game 7. Like, they came up so clutch. It's just weird because you look at the Western Conference Finals, and the Knicks are not the Thunder, obviously, but every game's a blowout, basically, after game 1 until game 7.
2: Like, yeah.
4: It's just these back-and-forth 20-point games. Like,
2: no, they weren't great games other than game 1 and parts of game 7.
4: So that's where part of me is, like, I feel like if that trend continues, then, like, I feel like the Knicks can get 2 of those. Like, they can get, they're going to win that first game at Madison Square Garden.
2: I saw that there was some line movement for today's game after it came out that Scott Foster's officiating game 1. Because apparently Scott Foster's record when the Knicks are playing is like, I think they've won like 7 in a row.
4: Oh.
2: Or covered 7 in a row.

0: Something like that. Yeah. So they're getting the that game's getting some Scott Foster treatment, which the NBA might need the Knicks to take game one to garner interest in the series. Like, I'm speaking for myself. Like, my interest, again, I told you, was what, 6.5 versus where it was 10 yeah. Western Conference Finals. If the Knicks steal game one, take game one, that interest all of a sudden becomes a 7.5 or an 8, because now I think it actually could be a competitive series. So perhaps game one is getting Scott Foster Knicks treatment. maybe the hit is in for game one.
1: Just to lead to that gentleman sweep, we're getting the Knicks in the first game of them.
0: I mean, the NBA would love for a finals to be competitive.
1: Oh, yeah.
0: So getting Scott Foster treatment in game one would make a lot of sense.
1: It definitely would.
0: Now, the Spurs, maybe they're taking some criticism. They were telling season ticket holders to, like, hey, don't resell your NBA final seats on unauthorized sites. Is this fair or foul, do you think?
1: I think it's foul.
0: I think it's fair.
1: It's just hard for me. Like, it's... I kind of, like, I don't want to put it in that different of a category than the people who get upset, like, who boo. Like, you pay for your tickets. You do what you want with them. Now, do I think, would I sell my tickets? I don't think I'd go to every game.
0: Yeah, I think there should be a thing as loyalty points. And I think those people who have the best loyalty points get the first dibs on tickets that they want. So I have no problem dinging fans. Like, if you're going to sell, you're going to sell. But you need to know that it comes with some sort of repercussion, like, when it comes to the loyalty points. I believe in loyalty points. I don't like it when fans resell. Like, yes, it's in your right.
1: Yeah.
0: It's within your freedom. You bought the tickets. You know, you can resell your tickets. Those are now yours. But I also don't think it's unfair for a team to say, okay, if you're going to do that, we're going to give loyalty and priority to other people who don't, and they're going to get first dibs on thing where you're not. Well, so I think that both sides are totally in their – you know, have the rights to do whatever they want.
1: See, I wish there was a way that, like, when you signed up on, like, Game Time or SeatGeek or whatever, that, like, you were, like, locked into your team and other people could see it.
0: Yeah, it'd be
1: like,
0: easy to lie.
1: I wish I could, like, set my tickets, like, and be like, only someone that has an account that is established as a Texans fan can buy the tickets. Because, like, I hate to dink someone for saying, like, you know, there's four games potentially going to be in San Antonio. All right, what if you don't want to go to? What if you can't go to all four? But, like, if you could make sure you could sell it to a Spurs fan, I don't think you should get dinged for that, because they're only doing this because it's, you don't want Knicks fans to fill the Spurs stadium. Like, that's the premise of it. Like,
0: exactly.
1: If there was a way to, like, guarantee a sell to another Spurs fan,
0: no way to do that.
1: There's not, though.
0: No.
1: But
0: no,
1: like, because it's like, it's just tough. It's like, it's a four game series. Like, it's like, I think it's different than the NFL.
0: Seven game series.
1: Well, four games at home. Sorry, potentially. Like, it's different. It's one playoff game in the NFL versus potentially four. Like, you're not probably going to go to all four.
0: Yeah. All right, 713-780-ESPN, HRMP listener line. Let's get to our junkie of the day. Who is your junkie of the day? 713-780-3776. Jeremy and Joe on ESPN 975. 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They're never going to leave the coffee pot empty. They drink the last bit of coffee before noon. They're always going to make a new pot. 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
4: After a series of record highs, stocks took a bit of a beating today as concerns about the war between the United States and Iran and the closure of the Strait of Hormuz pushed oil prices up, while some stronger-than-expected economic data, welcome news, also pushed interest rates up and pushed a rate cut from the Fed farther away. The Dow slid 620 points, or 1.2%, to 50,687. S&P down 0.75%, 56 points, 7553. NASDAQ down nearly 0.9 to 239 points, 26,853. Oil prices advanced $2.60 to $96.36 a barrel, while interest rates moved higher, the yield on the 10-year note 4.49%. The dollar firmed, pushing down gold and silver. Gold off more than $53. Silver's down $2.38 the ounce at the close. The market also will deal with some weaker-than-expected revenue numbers from Broadcom.
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8: But only one can be the junkie of the day.
15: You're acting like some kind of ski junkie.
8: What loser will be the winner? Find out with Jeremy and Joe.
16: Shut the f*** up, junkie.
0: All right, junkie of the day. Who's your junkie of the day? 713-780-3776. Joe, who's your junkie of the day?
1: I'm going to go, mainly because I think this is a weird idea. Doesn't mean it's not going to work. But because of some weird TV dispute, the Michigan-Duke game that was supposed to be taking place in Madison Square Garden is going to be played in a baseball stadium.
0: Really?
1: They're going to play at the Marlins Park.
16: Junkie?
0: Why does it matter where the game's played? For the TV thing.
1: I don't know. I guess it's just like whatever deal. It's something to do with Duke's special deal that they have with Amazon. Led to like where the game was going to be aired and Madison Square Garden got booked up. Which I think is a hint that your Cougs game is going to be on December 21st.
0: Why?
1: Because that's when they were supposed to be playing at Madison Square Garden. Duke.
0: Well, was. I think that's the Jimmy V day.
1: Oh, is that Jimmy V day?
0: Duke's playing that day already at Madison Square Garden.
1: No, they're not.
0: There's a doubleheader. No, what, Michigan? They're playing somebody else.
1: Oh, they're playing someone else. Oh, okay. Yeah. Oh, yeah, they're playing Georgia. You're right.
0: Yeah.
1: Yeah, but they're supposed to have another game against Michigan at Madison Square Garden, neutral site, but now it's going to be being played in Miami.
0: I wonder if that's considered, like, their territorial rights, because they always played MSG. They played MSG quite a bit.
1: Yeah, I just don't get why the game's in Miami.
0: Maybe that gets out of their territorial rights. I don't know.
1: But, like, are Duke fans in Michigan? I guess they will. Like, well, like
0: Duke
1: will,
0: travels.
1: I think they'll fill up.
0: Duke will travel.
1: Yeah. It's going to be weird seeing a basketball game being played in a baseball stadium.
0: Especially Miami.
1: Yeah.
0: It has to be a territorial thing.
1: It must be. Because it's like, oh, this is strange.
0: Yeah, that's weird. I didn't realize that happened.
1: It just broke. Like Matt Norlander just broke it from CBS Sports. Like
0: really an hour weird. Ago. Tijuana San Diego tunnel update. They found $45 million worth of cocaine.
1: Okay.
0: The underground tunnel between Mexico and San Diego was discovered under a buy for less store.
1: Okay.
0: So I guess that was their front. Authorities found a nearly 2,000 foot long tunnel, 55 feet deep, 4.5 feet high, with electricity and ventilation. Over 2,200 pounds of coke was seized from the store. Four people were arrested.
1: That's it?
0: They all face a maximum penalty of life in prison and a $10 million fine. That's rough. That's a crazy one. Also, sensitive Yankee fans, junkie of the day, Tom Hamilton, the great Tom Hamilton, roasted Jazz Chisholm. Take a listen.
12: That'll bring up Jazz Chisholm. Well, he predicted the Yankees will win the World Series. He did that last night on the Jimmy Fallon show. Pretty amazing. He got on the Jimmy Fallon show batting 239.
0: Sheesh. He killed him. He killed Jazz Chisholm.
1: That's funny.
0: It's funny to see a personality do that.
1: Yeah. You know,
0: TV broadcaster do that.
1: And Yankees fans were very upset.
0: They were sensitive about it. Oh, they're posing broadcaster, Rip Jazz. He's not wrong, though.
1: He's 100% right.
0: That's some East Coast bias right there, yeah. If I've ever heard of it. They're not doing that with a Baltimore third baseman hitting 239.
1: They're definitely not.
0: Not doing that with Isak Paredes.
1: No.
0: Why isn't Isak Paredes getting Jimmy Fallon treatment?
1: Great question.
0: You know? Some East Coast bias. I love Tom Hamilton. Sensitive Yankee fans. And then the Houston had the lowest UFL attendance in the league. The UFL season's done. I think they had the playoffs, though. Houston didn't make it. The lowest total of average fans per game of the 18 league belonged in Houston. They averaged 5,683 people. The second lowest was Dallas. Dallas had 6,449. What this tells me, Texas doesn't care about the UFL, sadly. But Houston, lowest UFL attendance. So I guess the junkie you hear would be UFL teams in Texas.
1: Yeah, I mean, look, thanks for the bobbleheads. We appreciate it.
0: Jim Kelly.
1: I'm not surprised.
0: Nah, not surprised.
1: First of all, they weren't good.
0: The bobbleheads?
1: No, the team.
0: No, oh, they weren't?
1: Yeah.
0: So, they weren't like, oh, I think I did see that, 4-6 or something like that.
1: That doesn't help. And I don't know, I think people are just having a hard time getting behind it. All the name changes, the league changes, coaching changes. Like, it was so great in 2020. Was it? Yeah, 2020 before the world shut down.
0: Mm-hmm.
1: But they just can't get it back.
0: Was it really great then?
1: I mean, it looked like there was a lot of people at the Kook Stadium.
0: Yeah. They were having fun. I never went to a game.
1: They were undefeated.
0: I never went to a game.
1: But looks like the magic's gone.
0: Junkie says, I nominate Joe for saying he leaves his wallet on the couch. You're just asking for a lost wallet.
1: On the couch?
0: That is a weird spot to put a wallet on the couch.
1: Just put it next to me.
0: You put it like on the bar or like, you know, a nightstand or a table. You just put it on the couch? Like on a cushion?
1: Yeah, just sit next to me.
0: Yeah, not great.
1: I know where it's at. Unless she moves it.
0: Yeah, but it's so easy. Like people sit down, it pops off. Couch.
1: We have two couches.
0: Yeah, I don't know.
1: One's my couch, one's her couch.
0: Destination 2026 coming up after us. NBA Finals after Glenn Davis, the great Glenn Davis. What's winning here? I kind of like the Yankee fans.
1: Yeah, for sure.
0: Yankee sensitive fans. Yankee fans.
1: Yeah, they're soft.
0: Yeah, they're losers. Soft about that. Great Tom Hamilton roast. All right, you're the winner, sensitive Yankee fans. Sorry about it, you bandwagon Yankee fans. It's going to do it for us. Thanks to AJ for all the hard work. He's Joe. I'm Jeremy. Thanks to Wyatt, too. We'll talk to you tomorrow, Houston. Good night.
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2: 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Well, we've been profiling a number of different teams here. We've done the U.S., Spain. We've done a number of different teams. We're going to do Uruguay tonight. No better guy to bring in than my friend Jorge Ramos, the legendary Spanish commentator of Jorge Ramos and Subanda and ESPN Deportes. Here is part one as we discuss the Uruguayan national team. All right, joining us now, he's Jorge Ramos, and you will know him as one of the most recognizable Spanish language commentators in the United States, and we really appreciate having him on. His career has been exceptional. He joins us here tonight. Jorge, thank you very much. I know you're excited for the World Cup.
3: Yes, I am. Yes, I am, Glenn. It's nice being with you again. I am excited. I wish when I go out that I can see that excitement. At least here in Miami, I don't see much of it. But I'm sure that the stadiums and most of the games are going to be packed. I'm sure with that. Now, on the street, the ambience is not there yet. But I hope that for June 11th, it's going to be there.
2: All right. So look, you are Uruguayan, a proud Uruguayan. You have a residence there as well as Miami.
3: Yes.
2: You are passionate about the Uruguayan national team. So let's get into that. And let's just talk about this team in general. First, in general, it seems to be a blend of experience, Euro-based guys, and youth in order to play this very aggressive Bielsa system.
3: Yeah. Well, I used to be Bielsa's love for his style of soccer. But he couldn't get his mark in this team. This team doesn't look like Bielsa's team up to this moment. The reasons, we don't know. I don't know. I get to the point that I think that Uruguayan players, they have to be counter-attacking like always Uruguay was, and not create or propose, you know, the game. The things prior to this World Cup doesn't look good for Uruguay for many reasons. One of the reasons is that it seems that the players didn't understand what Bielsa likes to do with the team, and then we have to see it. Although we defeat Argentina and Brazil in the elimination games, even in those two games, Uruguay didn't play Bielsa style, okay? Uruguay was the old Uruguay, counter-attacking, you know, forcing every play, but counter-attacking. On top of that, we had been with problems with injuries. If you go around the possible 11 players, you realize that and the fullbacks or the center backs, Jimenez, Araujo, don't play that often. They have been having problems with injury. In the midfield, except Valverde, Bentancur is coming from ACL, okay, from in Tottenham. Ugarte doesn't play in Manchester United. De Arrascaeta, he had been injured in his back, and we don't know in which level is going to show. Up forward, look at what happened with Darwin Núñez. He went to Saudi Arabia, and he's not playing. He played the champions, and Asian champions, but not the regular tournament in Saudi Arabia because they went with Benzema. So at this point, give me a reason to believe that Uruguay can be, let's say, in the quarterfinals. Yeah, first round, we have a group that it seems that we should advance if we consider that Saudi Arabia and Cabo Verde or Cape Verde are there. But other than that, I don't know. And if we go second, which is possible because Spain is the big favorite in that group, we have to play Argentina, okay? And Argentina today is better than Uruguay. Then you play the game and anything can happen on the field, on the pitch. But that's the reality today of Uruguay. Uruguay is not at the level we expect with Bielsa.
2: This is really good stuff. This is Jorge Ramos and Zubanda. You know him from in the past with ESPN Deportes as well. He just has a real beat on Uruguay. Okay, so off of what you just said, all right, we all know Bielsa's autocratic. Kind of his way, pressing, proactive style. Do you think he could and has it within him to revert back to a deeper defending team based on all the reasons you just gave, players that may not be at full fitness for a variety of reasons? Do you think he could move this team into a lower block and play transition counter-attacking soccer? Do you think he'll do it from his own desire as a coach, maybe analyzing the situation, or does he stay firm to what he believes in because of being Bielsa, Marcelo Bielsa?
3: Yeah. Well, if I talk as a Uruguayan fan, yeah, I hope Bielsa is going to do it. Now, if I see the last 3 years and he couldn't do it, why he's going to do it in this month prior to the World Cup, you know? In reality, I have to say, I don't think at this point he's going to be able to change the style. So he probably going to have to adapt to what the players feels better. I didn't mention something very important, Glenn. The disagreement that were between players, Luis Suarez, that is not there, and other players with Bielsa, okay? So the human relation wasn't there either. I don't know if they fixed it or not, but the relation between Bielsa and the players were not at the best.
2: And Jorge, he even said it wasn't at its best, and there were people who thought he might be removed, right?
3: Yes, he said he's toxic. Yes, I am toxic. So that you have to put it into the situation too. So I don't have a reason to believe it's going to be different, but I want to be wrong. If there is something that I want to be wrong, is with this topic, okay, with Bielsa and the players.
2: All right, only three strikers picked. Tell us about the three strikers, because if you look at the roster on paper, that might tell you a little something.
3: That's right. Well, I don't even know which striker is going to be the starter of it. It usually has to be Darwin Núñez, but because of the situation we already referred to, I think that the starter will be Federico Viñas, that he did well in Real Oviedo, although the team went to second division in Spain, but he scored like 10 or 12 goals in Real Oviedo. That's very important. He had a great, to the point that I think he's going to the Premier League, Federico Viñas. But Rodrigo Aguirre is the third striker there. And I don't know, maybe he doesn't play with two strikers up front. He never played. But maybe he decided to throw Darwin Núñez on the right, put Federico Viñas and Maxi Araujo. I don't think it's going to happen. But maybe that. You know, he was talking in the last press conference the possibility of playing Valverde on the right. He did a lot in Real Madrid, playing either as a right fullback, but specifically playing as an outside midfielder on the right, okay? But the striker, I think, is going to be Federico Viñas, at least for the first game against Saudi Arabia.
2: So we're talking to Jorge Ramos and Zubanda. I want to go back to what you said about the fact that Darwin Núñez isn't playing a lot at Al Hilal. You mentioned Ugarte hasn't played that much at Manchester. But could this potentially be something positive over a short tournament? In other words, if they haven't played a lot, they're dying to play.
3: Yeah.
2: And I get it from a fitness standpoint, but they're going to be fresh. Maybe they could turn in a great World Cup. Who knows, right?
3: It may happen. It may happen. And I thought about it, too. But I have to be realistic. It is what it is. Then if that happens, yeah, it's a possibility. But the minutes I saw Ugarte in Manchester United, he was not good with the ball. Something that he had before. But because of the lack of playing time, he lost that touch with the ball. Now, tactically, he's fantastic. He can cover everybody. He can come back down and make a line of three in the back. And he's good. But once he has the ball, and for Bielsa, that's very important for the Bielsa style, he has to have that first touch precise, you know, and he lost that. Let's see if he got it back. Same thing Darwin Núñez, okay? I don't know how he's training right now. I hope he's training definition. That was one of his problems, the lack of definition. You know, he missed goals with open nets and things like that. Is he going to? I don't know. It may be. Now, physically, yeah, they're going to be very fit. Bentancur is coming from ACL, but you know what? I saw Bentancur in Tottenham, and he's back to his level. So let's see.
2: He's Jorge Ramos, and Zubanda. These names for Uruguay, everybody knows Manuel Ugarte, Federico Valverde, Darwin Núñez, all coming into the tournament in differing ways. We'll see how they produce in this. To play a pressing system, too, and I'm pretty – where they're playing in outdoor stadiums, right?
3: Yes, they do.
2: So
3: play
2: that's another thing that I think in some ways is going to be a challenge for teams that maybe press predominantly for larger portions of matches. They're going to have to revert from that, and it's going to be interesting to see how they do it.
3: Especially with the weather, Glenn. Yeah. Here in Miami, Uruguay is going to play two games in Miami, Saudi Arabia and Cape Verde. Here at 6 p.m., which is the game's time, is about 92, 93 with 100% humidity. Okay, it's very hot. If you press, at some point, at some moment, you're going to have to calm down and you know, trying to control the game with the ball and move it around and see if you can get some fresh start again. Although FIFA is changing this game, and now we're going to have 3 minutes first half, 3 minutes, second half, rehydration time. I don't like that, I tell you. Now we are going to NFL.
2: Four quarters, we're copying the NFL.
3: Four quarters. Yeah. I don't like it whatsoever. But no, well,
2: So yeah. You don't like it, and it's interesting because I was thinking about this the other night. You now look at the game in four segments as a coach.
3: Yes.
2: And yeah. That means you can look at it very differently and instruct your players to do different, you know, first 22 minutes, guys, you know, 18 yeah. of the 22, we're going to push like crazy. Yeah. Or, yeah. You know, so this really, I think, is going to be very interesting. A team could be pushing and it's got tremendous momentum, and then all of a sudden, hydration break.
3: That's right.
2: You the hydration break and you lose it, right? All right, so that's part one. With Jorge Ramos, we're going to come back with part number two. Just a quick mention here, though, for Magnolia Ballroom. Now, Magnolia Ballroom is a historic spot in downtown Houston. It's Houston's premier international soccer watch party destination also in the downtown area for the 2026 Cup. It was once a brewery. It is now going to be turned into a great Cup experience. 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It's the Magnolia Ballroom. It's got a rotunda in there. It's got ornamentation. It has history. 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And after the match, it's going to turn into a nightclub. Let's take a break. We'll come back with part two with Jorge Ramos and Subanda.

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4: Some of us call it soccer, some call it football, and some call it football. 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
2: 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I'm Glenn Davis here on ESPN 97.5. And a big thank you to Aramco, Coca-Cola Southwest, Houston Methodist, Reliant, Quanta, Visit Sugarland, and Rice. By the way, you can hit me up on Twitter and Instagram at Glenn Davis Sock, YouTube, TikTok, and Facebook. And we've been posting the videos about why Houston will be the best World Cup host city, and I hope you've enjoyed those. Our latest one is of Galveston, so please take a look at those on YouTube and TikTok and Facebook. Soccer Matters. All right, part two right now with Jorge Ramos.
3: You are losing 1-0, and you have the other team against their post, and you both go when the referee said hydration break. Okay, yeah. I mean, it's crazy.
2: Thank you, ref.
3: Thank you, ref. It's crazy, you know, it's crazy. But FIFA didn't think about that. They just thought about commercial times. Some television's network, and I found out Telemundo is going to stay with the game, okay? I don't know about Fox here in the United States, but still, it's 3 minutes break. 3 minutes break.
2: So, look, it's Uruguay, though. We all know the indomitable fight, the spirit, the way they play.
3: That is going
2: game.
3: To be there.
2: It's ingrained in the team, and if that's there, who knows? You can overcome all these other things, right?
3: I know. Yeah, we can. The team Uruguay can complicate any opponent, to Spain, France, and the favorites. But we need to have some good football too. And I don't know if we are going to have it. I'm kind of pessimist. I wanna be wrong, Glenn. I wanna be wrong. But again, now, the opponents are going to have problems with Uruguay. That for sure. That is for sure. Let's see what happened with the first two games, because then Spain, Uruguay, they are going to play in Guadalajara. They just maybe play for the first and second position. You know, I don't know. That's going to be a great game. Great game. But Spain is by far the favorite on that.
2: Uruguay is an amazing, proud soccer-playing nation. Yeah. It's got amazing World Cup.
3: 3.5 million people.
2: And yeah, think about that for a second. You know what? Maybe it's good to be a small country based on how big we are and all the problems we have with soccer. But what's the country feeling now? Like, I mean, with the history that Uruguay has in the World Cup, this is a significant. Every 4 years, it's significant, right?
3: It is. Although at this point in Uruguay, people are not into the World Cup yet, and which is very rare. Because
2: Why is that?
3: I think because of all the things that I described already with Bielsa, the type of football we've been playing, the problems we had, goals, opportunities, and concretion of goals. The country does feels like I feel is not very positive. Let me tell you, first game against Saudi Arabia, everybody's going to be with a flag, okay? Mm-hmm. And even if you don't in Uruguay, even if you don't like football. At the end, football is going to, you know, to touch you. It's no question about it. No question about it.
2: He's Jorge Ramos and Subanda. Always love having Jorge on the show. Yeah. All right. Just going back to Bielsa, before we got on here, Bielsa was having a press conference, and you told me, you know, he's legendary for going for an hour. He never stops talking. Well, how do the journalists react to that? How do you react to that? What do you think that is? In some ways, you almost think it's overblown, right?
3: Yes. Well, in general, the press had been forcing Bielsa to come out and clarify things. Like in a prior press conference to the one you are referring to, He said the World Cup, it's going to be the culmination. I don't know if you say this in English. The end of the process.
2: Yeah.
3: Okay. So yeah. Everybody said Bielsa is going. Okay. That's it. After World Cup, he's gone. Today, he clarified that one thing is the end of the process. Other thing is the end of him being the coach for Uruguay. Right, although right. he hasn't get an offer from the federation. So he's always changing things and clarifying things. That is, at the end, is more confusing. It's more yeah. confusing. What is he saying? You know, we all speak Spanish, and sometimes the journalists have to ask him to clarify, because, you know, he went on a run and around, and at the end you said, well, did he say this? Did he say that? What did he say? So you have to go back to him. So it's very complicated. Bielsa is very complicated.
2: He surely is. Talking to Jorge Ramos of Subanda. Jorge, World Cups, always trends come out of World Cups. And the next thing you know, on youth soccer fields, there's people mirroring what the World Cup winning team did, right? Yeah. With 11-year-olds. So what do you think could potentially come out of this World Cup? Have you thought about that yet? I mean, what differing trends in football potentially could come out of this?
3: Well, there are many things that FIFA is doing that I don't agree with, like the four breaks I don't agree with, or two breaks plus the halftime. In the final, we're going to have a 30 minutes or more halftime, something that is against the rules of the game, okay? You know what I expect? That after this World Cup, it's going to be a jump of soccer in this country. From the third position, I think today we are at the same level than baseball, or maybe a little bit better. Maybe we can get closer to NBA. Maybe. I hope that happens. For that, we need the U.S. have a good World Cup, let's say going to quarterfinal. Seeing what I saw against Senegal, I think it's positive. I think it's positive that it may happen. Now it comes, a mistake in the back of the defender, or a referee decision, or a ball that bounces in the post and goes out instead of in, and it changed everything. But I hope, you know, the festivity of this World Cup brings the Americans more into the game of the world, okay? Take away only NBA, NFL that are playing in this country. Well, NBA is playing in Europe and South America. Not NBA, but I mean basketball in Europe and South America. But NFL is only in this country. That's it, you know? And it's number one sport here. So I hope soccer deserve and get the recognition from the American fan after the World Cup. That's, for me, it will be very, very important.
2: Jorge, before I let you go, I think silently and secretly, Argentina wants very badly to be defend their World Cup title and be the only the third team after Italy and Brazil to do it. I think I am talking to a lot of my Argentine friends, and they're very quiet, but they're saying this is the goal for Argentina. Can it happen?
3: I don't think so. I think Argentina have injury problems, okay, starting with Dibu Martinez in the back. In the middle, I think they are losing Paredes in the midfield. And Rodrigo De Paul is at a level that is not the level he had in Atletico de Madrid. Messi is 4 years older, so I don't think Messi is good. I mean, he's doing great with Inter Miami, but one thing is MLS, another thing is World Cup, okay? So probably Messi won't play or play just few minutes in the first two games, but I don't think he's for 90 minutes. What can I say? They won't have Di Maria. Di Maria was very important 4 years ago, How are they going to? So they don't have another Di Maria.
2: Oh, his in transition and bringing width to their attack, he was huge.
3: Okay. Yeah. So how are they going to solve that problem? I don't know. Maybe they play Lautaro Martinez as a center forward and move Julian Alvarez to the left. Maybe Nico Gonzalez playing the left, but they don't have another Di Maria. Okay. Are they going to be able to solve that problem? I really doubt it. I don't see Argentina be. Yeah, I mean, after France, Spain, England, Portugal, well, maybe comes Argentina. But in reality, they are not the favorites that they usually are, especially because they have Messi. But this Messi is 4 years older. I don't think he can play 90 minutes and make the difference he did. Yes, you put him 30 minutes, 45 minutes, and he can make the difference, just one touch. But when you play Messi, you play with half a player less. I mean, 10 and a half players you have, because he's not going back. And you know what? And you need this day, you need that. Same thing happened with Cristiano Ronaldo and Portugal. If I was Roberto Martinez, I wouldn't play Cristiano Ronaldo as a starter. I put him in the last 30 minutes or so, but I don't see Cristiano Ronaldo being a starter. But listen, if he doesn't play Cristiano Ronaldo, the entire Portugal country is going to kill Roberto Martinez, you know? He's God for them. He's God for them.
2: No question about it. And we're lucky enough to get Portugal twice here in Houston. I think they may have the best midfield in the tournament.
3: They do. They do have the best midfield. They have a fantastic, fantastic team.
2: Yep. Yeah. Jorge, I want to thank you very much for coming on. There's nothing better than talking football with Jorge Ramos. That means I've already had a successful day. I can go to bed now.
3: Oh, no. Don't tell me that, because I could say the same. Yes, we are. I mean, that's it. No more. You said it before we started to do this. No more politics. Let's go to the pitch, to the game, to analyze games. Let's
2: players,
3: see what
2: tactics, teams.
3: Yes.
2: Let's do it.
3: Please, if they can eliminate the days between now and June 11, please eliminate, and let's go direct to June 11.
2: I'm ready. You lead the way, Jorge. I'm following you. No problem.
3: All right. Glenn, was a pleasure. Thank you very much once again. And I hope one day you learn Spanish and you come on Jorge Ramos y su bata.
2: There we go. That's a project for me. All right. Okay. Thank you, Jorge.
3: Thank you.
2: All right, so that was Jorge Ramos. Wonderful catching up with him. I always love having him on the show. Has a lot of tremendous insight. Before we go to break, though, and the intro our next guests, I want to remind you about LSSE.net. 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And I also want to remind you, coming up and at last night's show at Hugh O'Connor's Pub, we gave out a pair of tickets to Argentina against Honduras. And this is called Road to 26. Now, this is on June 6th at Kyle Field up in College Station. 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Argentina taking on Honduras. Yes, this is the same Argentina playing right before the start of the World Cup with their stacked roster. 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
2: 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Well, Allison, Jordan, since the last time we talked, a lot has happened. 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And I'll remind our listeners, it's sugarland26.com on the internet.
3: Hi, Glenn. Thank you for having us. Absolutely. Yeah. So we have actually been shifting into full execution mode since we last met. We have a lot of exciting updates. Our watch party tickets have been released, so you can now go to Sugarland 26 and sign up for your ticket for all of our 7 days of watch parties. And we have also released tickets for our soccer clinics. So those will be on June 15th and 16th, and we're partnering with two of our local soccer clubs, GFI Academy and Imperial Soccer Club, and our Space Cowboys team. So you can sign up for those on the Sugarland 26 website as well. And we're going to have really exciting special appearances at those clinics. And it's just a really exciting time for kids and soccer. So we're really pumped about that. And another awesome opportunity that we have is we will be opening an official FIFA merchandise store in Sugarland Town Square.
2: That's going to be popular.
3: It is. So we'll be the only one in Fort Bend County and the first one to open in Houston. So we'll be on the lookout for that over the next couple of weeks. But we're really excited to get that in Sugarland Town Square.
2: And Jordan, I'm excited how you guys have weaved everybody. And I loved hearing you're weaving in the youth community. I love the fact that you've had some live shows out there. You had our station out there. I think it's pretty fantastic. Just remind everybody of how Sugarland is an extension to the World Cup and everything going on downtown.
4: Yeah, so Visit Sugarland signed on to be a Houston Host City supporter. And so with that, we're really helping support Houston World Cup Committee in their efforts to, of course, host this large event. And so with our watch parties that we're having, it's really a representation of all of the diverse communities that we have in the city and in Houston and Fort Bend region. And so we're excited about the games that we'll be showing through that. And then also we'll just have various events that, again, are not just for Sugarland and even Fort Bend. It's really for the greater Houston region.
2: All right. I like this term, the social district.

0: the social district?
1: For sure. So we launched the Sugarland Social District. It is a really Sugarland Town Square is now a place where you can enjoy alcoholic beverages, of course, in accordance with the TACB laws. But you can grab a cup from any of the participating restaurants. It's in a sealed container and really gives you the experience to sip and stroll and really walk around Town Square and explore, which will be a great asset as we look to have the watch parties. And we'll also be having some really cool prizes associated with the visitation to those events. And so that will also be available on sugarland26.com. And so the more businesses that you go, the you'll get specific prizes for different things. And so some of them will visit Sugarland branded items. Some of them will be World Cup branded items. So we're really excited to have the social district up and running.
0: Talking to Allison Brooks and Jordan Cutler of Visit Sugarland, sugarland26.com. Get all the information. There's going to be a lot happening out there throughout this World Cup. Allison, I love the way how you've also weaved in all the local businesses, and this really is a team thing for Sugarland.
2: Yeah, I think the community excitement has really been building, especially as we get closer to the matches. We have our own volunteer efforts in the city as well. So we've been having, you know, more volunteers sign up. We've been having trainings on the weekends. So we'll have a lot of volunteers at our different activations. So our watch parties will be a big one. We'll have some at our airport to greet our visitors arriving via air. So everybody's just really ramping up and getting excited for the whole summer.
0: So it's all World Cup themed. Again, Mexico will kick off the World Cup in 15 days. In 18 days, it is here in Houston with Germany and Curacao. What an opener for us. Two wonderful stories in itself. We're speaking with Allison Brooks and Jordan Cutler of Visit Sugarland. All right, the walkable nature of this. Houston is not always known as the most walkable area, but Sugarland certainly is with Town Square.
1: Yeah, and it's really cool because we're connected. Not only is Sugarland Town Square a huge asset for our community, but we're connected to First Colony Mall. And so with Little Woodrow's over there, all the shopping that's available, there's some photo ops available in the mall. So we really have created this entire walkable district that you can go to experience, you know, some part of the game at Little Woodrow's and then walk over to our Town Square watch parties and then head over to the FIFA merch store that's a block away. And so it really is a walkable environment. And even within our local businesses that are not in Town Square, there are so many different things and areas that you can really still explore to watch the games.
0: And Allison, people are going to watch the games, but then they're going to hang around. The food, the beverage, the excitement, all the other things that are going on.
2: Absolutely. And that's part of what we wanted our visitors to experience here. So we know that, you know, there's going to be 7 matches in Houston, and our goal is to extend those visitors' stay and give them things to do and reasons to come to Sugarland. So, you know, in addition to the watch parties that we'll be hosting, which most of them are on non-Houston match days. So we only actually have one match that overlaps with Houston. So, you know, you can come in, go for a match in Houston, or you can go to Fan Fest and then come to Sugarland and watch one of the other matches here. But we also have really been partnering with some of our other venues. So we have our two museums here. We have the Fort Bend Children's Discovery Museum, and then we have our Houston Museum of Natural Science at Sugarland. Those are really two big partners that have really been leaning into the World Cup theme. So they're developing specific programming for, you know, the international visitors that are going to be here, really leaning into that soccer themed. So we also have some really great shows at Smart Financial happening. So that's another great option. We also have our Space Cowboys actually have a homestand, and they are kicking off the same weekend as the World Cup kicks off. So they're doing a soccer weekend theme. So that's really an exciting time. I mean, you can come for a game in Houston. You can come for a watch party in Sugarland, attend a Space Cowboys match. You know, there's just so many options for visitors to do and reasons for them to choose Sugarland.
1: And I think it's also really cool because there's so much going on. There's opportunities for people to make a weekend out of it, too. Like, you know, you don't have to just come in for the day. You could come to our watch party that's on a Friday and then go to a show on a Saturday or go to the soccer weekend on that Sunday. And so there's so many different things that are happening that we're really encouraging people to, like, make it a weekend in Sugarland and come out, stay at our hotels, enjoy the weekend, make it a staycation, and just enjoy the World Cup while it's here.
0: Pretty incredible choices for it. By the way, Smart Financial Center is one of my favorite concert venues in Houston. I'm a big concert guy, so love that venue so much. I was there recently. Okay, so the Germans, the Dutch, you want them?

0: to come. Are you noticing people taking hotels and deciding to base camp it, as you guys might say, out of Sugar Land?
1: Yeah, we are definitely seeing an uptick in our hotels. So I think, you know, we're really excited to see the different fans that come in. I know the Netherlands has a huge fan base, the Orange Army. So they are really all about the fanfare. So I think, you know, we're excited to experience the different countries and their cultures that are going to be coming in. So I know also, you know, as the teams are determined for those knockout rounds and the final match, like we'll start to see some additional demand and like really what that would look like. So I think that's what I'm really excited the most to see, like who makes it to those knockout rounds and like who makes it to the final.
0: Could very well have the five-time most World Cups Brazil coming through Houston. There's a very good chance of that.
1: Is that your prediction, Glenn? What's your prediction?
0: Well, I could predict that. That wouldn't be like going out on a limb, maybe. But Morocco's also in their group. Morocco could be the first African country to ever win a World Cup. They got to the semifinals in Qatar in 2022. So there's no telling. But those are two teams that people are considering teams. I mean, Brazil's Brazil, right? They come in with all their stars, and Morocco's got them too.
2: And that's actually one of our matches that we're showing is Brazil versus Morocco. So that'll be an interesting match.
0: That's a hot ticket right there. All right. So favorite place. Now I'm going to get personal with you guys. Favorite, you're going to have to go out on a limb here. Favorite place for you guys to grab food before, let's say, you're going to the Brazil-Morocco game?
1: I would say for me, it would be Talyard Brewing. So they have a really great atmosphere. They have a huge patio space, outdoor space. It's just really family friendly. And of course it's a brewery, so you have like a million types of beers to choose from. And they actually just did some renovations on their outdoor patio space. So they added on a fully covered patio space with a lot of additional seating, you know, preparing for World Cup. So I know they plan to show a lot of the matches. So, you know, go to Talyard. You can actually walk right next door to Constellation Field and see a Space Cowboys game. You can use that as kind of your tailgating area or pregame. But that would be my pick because it's already kind of a tailgating atmosphere.
0: Nice call. Jordan?
2: I would have to do a little hidden gem, Live Oak Grill. It's in Sugarland, and they've been around Sugarland for a very long time. And so they have great burgers, fries, like just good American classics that I think are good for pregame activity.
0: Yeah, we got to feed those Dutch, Germans, people from Curacao, Portugal. We got to give them some of that traditional American fare.
2: Yeah, get some barbecue going.
0: yes, barbecue is going to be very, very – they can't leave without trying barbecue. All right, a hidden gem. What would be your hidden gem, Allison, in Sugar Land? What's your go-to?
1: Honestly, I would really go to our museums, because a lot of people don't realize that we have two extensions of really great, reputable museums that are located in Houston. So those are two satellite locations of the original locations in Houston. So you can get a lot of really quality programming. And it's really not just for kids, honestly. Like Houston Museum of Natural Science, they've really been branching out and kind of trying to diversify their programming. They have some things like mixers and elixirs for the, you know, 21 and up. But even if you take your kids, it's really an engaging experience for you as well. And it's not really just for the kids. So that would be my pick.
0: Jordan?
2: I'm going to go back to the food because I feel like, of course, Houston and Sugarland are just great food places. But I think our hidden gem is our culture. Again, I think Fort Bend is one of the most diverse cities in the nation and in Texas. And so I think that is reflected not only through our food, but the events that we have. And so I think our hidden gem is definitely all the culture and the different demographics that we have in the city. It's awesome.
0: It's Allison Brooks, Jordan Cutler, doing great work with Visit Sugarland, sugarland26.com for all the information. The other thing is the ability to move and access places. That there's a nice flow to Sugarland when it comes to that.
2: There is, and we were ready. We host a lot of major events already, from our Christmas tree lighting to Oktoberfest. And so whether it's, you know, holiday events or cultural events, we're pretty adjusted to already doing this. And so this is really just another way for us to capitalize and really just celebrate something so global.
0: Allison, you got to say, this is a historic moment for the city, right? I mean, no question.
1: Absolutely. I think, you know, we've been planning for this for over a year now, and the closer that... we get. You know, everybody's really excited. It's going to be a full team effort, and everything, you know, that we've been planning for is coming to fruition. So I think there's just a lot of excitement, you know, internally with staff, but also the city. It's a really historic moment for our city to be an official partner, an official extension of everything that's happening in Houston. So it's a historic moment for our city for sure.
0: Jordan, are you seeing more soccer jerseys around? I am. I took a walk in the park. I see people playing. I see people now talking about it more. It seems to really be really ratcheting up quite a bit.
2: Yeah, every time I get on social media, I'm like flooded with things. I mean, but it's the jerseys, you know, FIFA 101s, all the different information and just excitement about it. And so it's great to see, especially from a marketing perspective. I love it.
0: All right, so before I let you go, I want you guys to talk about viewing party registration and some of the things that people want to get ahead of and register for. So hit us up with that so they have the information because Sugar Land is going to be a heck of a place to go. It's going to be a lot of fun out there, and it's got everything you're going to want in Sugar Land when it comes to World Cup 2026.
2: So thankfully, all of the things that we mentioned today, from the soccer clinics to the watch parties, all of that, all of those events are on our website at sugarland26.com. The registration for the tickets for the watch parties is available on that site. It is free, so that's an awesome thing that we're excited to offer to our community, but you will be required to have a ticket on site. So just go over to our page, sign up. It's super quick and easy. You can register for all the games, some of the games. And you'll just present that at the gates when you come.
0: Allison, anything before we let you go?
1: I'm just really excited, honestly. I am excited for our visitors to experience all the great things in Sugar Land because we have really so many things to experience, and we're just happy to have Sugar Land part of the world stage.
0: Yeah, and you guys, I mean, it must personally mean a lot now because you kind of see it all crystallizing. It's getting closer and closer. You can almost feel it. We are beginning to feel it, and it's you know, you're no different than players. You're a part of it, and you're doing your part of it, and just you're feeling the excitement and euphoria of what is the world's greatest sporting event. It is the World Cup.
1: It's
0: Thank you
1: our World
0: both.
1: Cup too.
0: It is your world. It's all of our World Cups.
2: All of
0: So,
2: our,
0: and that's what I've said to everybody. Culturally, we all own the game. It's all our game. We take care of it. We're the gatekeepers. We have fun with it. And we're all part of the reason why it ended up coming to Houston, Texas. So thank you both for all your great work. Thank you to the city of Sugar Land. Thank you for supporting this show, Destination 2026.
2: Thank you so
1: Thank
2: much.
1: you.
0: Thank you, Allison. Thank you, Jordan.
1: Hi, Glenn.
2: Bye.
0: Bye-bye. So a big, big thank you tonight here to everybody who came on the show, Jorge Ramos, Allison, and Jordan from Visit Sugar Land, and that's going to be a hot spot to get out to. Big thank you to Ryan Morrow in studio here producing tonight. As always, a reminder again, you still have a shot at getting tickets for June 6th at Texas A&M, Argentina, Honduras, Road to 26.com. 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All right, that does it tonight. Next Tuesday night, we're up at Senate Avenue Brewing. Then Wednesday, right back here with Destination 2026, Houston's Countdown to the Cup, brought to you by ESPN 97.5 and our great sponsors, Aramco, Coca-Cola Southwest, Houston Methodist, Reliant, Quanta, Rice, and Visit Sugar Land. 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
11: Got a sense that it came from a burning desire to dethrone the champs. Wemby had the ill will towards Chet, on and on, right? Do you expect them to summon that same type of fire? I know it's the finals, but that same type of fire against this Knicks team?
12: It's kind of hard to believe that they could replicate it, to be honest with you, especially when they're so young. You know, there are, this reminds me of other moments in NBA history where we've seen a team sort of ahead of schedule pull off a huge win. You know, I'm thinking Shaquille O'Neal in his third year in 95. They beat Michael Jordan. In fact, the last time anybody beat Michael Jordan in the playoffs, they beat him, and then they go through 7 games with the Pacers, and they're so elated to be in the finals, and they get rocked by the veteran champion Houston Rockets. Then I remember being in this very building back in 2007 when the Cleveland Cavaliers, with LeBron James at age 22, like Victor Wembanyama is, got through a nasty Detroit Pistons team. They get to the finals, and they get their world rocked by a great team in the Spurs. the level of intensity that it takes to win four playoff series is something that truly usually takes a learning curve.